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4: Jake and Ben, 97.5, the KSL Sports Zone. All right, we were talking about Michigan. At Michigan. Can we play that? Did you ever find that? The president of Michigan and her speech, Mary Sue Coleman? As long as we're going to... Can we have a little fun, Ben, as long as we're going to talk about Michigan for a moment?
5: On this show? No. No fun.
4: Let's play this let's play this bit. Here, this is Mary Sue Coleman. I think it was halftime of a football game.
6: They tried to explain to me what this would be all about today. I thank you so much. And one of the things that makes me so proud is the tradition of Michigan. The great coaches that we have at Michigan, the great athletic directors that we have at Michigan, and there are two phrases that I think about all the time. The
4: She blamed that on the wind, by the
5: way. Somehow the wind?
4: That's what she blamed it on. She was not intoxicated. No, it was just really,
5: the wind blew.
4: It was windy.
5: 7 beers into my mouth during the first half of the game.
4: Wind, I think, was the name of the brand of schnapps that she was consuming. I love it how Michigan deteriorates throughout the... Time she says Michigan, it's pretty good. And then by the end, it's... Anyway, I wonder if she was the one who hired the Ward Mandel or whatever his name is, the athletic director. They're firing. Ben, I did not read that entire. I guess nobody really.
5: Nobody has. It's not been released.
4: It's not, and it's not going to. Apparently, the law firm only relayed the report to Michigan verbally. Convenient.
5: Mm-hmm.
4: Anyway,
5: no paper trail.
4: It's obvious from what we do know about it that there was no sort of accountability over the athletic department in any way, shape, or form.
5: Other than Ward Manuel is being replaced.
4: Well, I mean, there was under Ward. It was Connor Stallions. Uh-huh. It was Jim Harbaugh doing whatever he wanted.
5: Absolutely.
4: It was Sherrone Moore carrying on the mantle from Jim Harbaugh doing whatever he wanted.
5: Tell Pete Golding, but I bet you they might have even been tampering.
4: Oh, you don't say. Yeah, Jim Harbaugh was like hiding in people's trees and stuff. You remember all that madness?
5: No, but the
4: Sherrone Moore example is exactly what the problem was, because they said, Ben, you alluded to it earlier in the show, right? They told him a year before, 2 years before, listen, dude, you got to stop traveling with that gal.
5: Yeah.
4: But you notice they left it at, we don't want to know what's going on.
5: Mm-hmm.
4: You just need to this.
5: Yeah.
4: We didn't confirm there was an affair. We didn't even ask.
5: Mm-hmm.
4: They knew. They just left themselves plausible deniability and let Sherrone Moore do whatever he wants. Just like they let Jim Harbaugh do whatever. It's the Rick Pitino, how he didn't get busted at Louisville. Do you remember that? When the prostitution, or maybe it was just an adult dancer, I don't even remember. But when that scandal hit Louisville, what was Rick Pitino? He was just, I have no idea.
5: Yeah, right.
4: They're just some rogue assistants.
5: How would I know?
4: I have absolutely no clue. That's how they were running their athletic department. Nah, don't tell me about it.
5: Don't tell me.
4: Yeah, go do whatever you want to do. And to your point, I mean, they won national titles.
5: Yep.
4: But they also had a coach threaten to kill himself with a butter knife.
5: Was it just himself. It was not her.
4: I think it was just him.
5: Just him.
4: Yeah.
5: Correct. He pulled a butter knife on himself.
4: You put an idiot in a fake mustache and paraded him out to opposing teams to
5: spy on
4: them.
5: Put him on the other sideline.
4: Yeah. So, okay, they won, sure, but at what cost? And now they have to pay the piper. The funny part about these studies, though, is somewhere along the way they made the calculus of how far up it has to go. What is the lowest ranking person we can fire to make sure this goes away? Now, it's a little bit different because I think Michigan has an interim president.
5: Mm-hmm.
4: So maybe they just want to pull the Band-Aid off before they hire a new president that can come in and not have to deal with all of this mess. But someone did the calculus of, okay, this thing needs to go at least athletic director.
5: Yeah.
4: And so now he gets to stay through the end of the year, but he is out. If they could have pulled a Chris Hill and just blamed it on an associate athletic director and decided that's how high it needed to go to get to everybody to stop paying attention, then they would have done that.
5: It was the wind. I don't know what to tell you.
4: Right. It was severe enough that it had to go up to the athletic director. In the case of Penn State, it was severe enough with the Jerry Sandusky thing.
5: Well,
4: it went all
5: house.
4: The way to the top.
5: Clean
4: right?
5: house. Yeah.
4: Yeah. That was such bad publicity and such a bad situation that it hit everybody. And I bet you the president of Penn State at the time probably came out and said, well, I had nothing to do with any of that.
5: Mm-hmm.
4: Doesn't matter. You're out. In this case, at Michigan, it went up to the AD. And now, yes, Kyle Whittingham, and we knew this when he was hired, has been hired as the straight arrow to come in and, I don't even want to say restore honor to Michigan. Did they ever have any? I don't even know. But put a better face on the whole football program.
5: I am curious about that aspect of it. So the comp I made was Bronco Mendenhall replacing Gary Croton. And you have said this. Look, I barely graduated high school when Bronco took over. I'd been out for a year. You were in sports?
4: Uh-huh. I covered Gary's last 2 years at BYU.
5: So you were already there.
4: Yeah.
5: So you have said, and correct me if I'm wrong, that you kind of think Bronco even maybe took it to a step that nobody was asking him to.
4: Yes, I do believe
5: Bronco
4: that.
5: Was the straightest of arrows, maybe even further than was asked of him. Now, it also helped that Bronco won a lot, had several 10-win seasons, and was a really good coach and navigated some difficulty for BYU. I am curious how much Whit feels like he has to keep this program so sanitized, so clean, that can you win at Michigan playing that way? You could win in the Mountain West Conference with Bronco cranking this up to an 11 as far as no nonsense, no alcohol. And of course, you're not supposed to have alcohol. You're not supposed to have any weed or whatever at BYU. I get it, partying, et cetera, et cetera. But he went above and beyond probably what was even expected when it came to the honor code. I am curious what Whit feels comfortable letting slide at Michigan if he feels like he's being tasked with cleaning up Sherrone Moore, Ward Manuel, Harbaugh, Connor Stallion's mess, if he has to do all of it.
4: If I had to make a guess.
5: Man, remember Juwan Howard was fighting, punching people on his staff. I mean, it's been a disaster at Michigan for a while.
4: Well, punching another coach, right?
5: Yeah, punching another coach.
4: Yeah. If I had to make a bet, I would bet Witt doesn't view it that way. Maybe Michigan does. Maybe the media does. I doubt Witt does.
5: Okay.
4: I would bet he's going to go in and do the same thing he did at Utah all the time, and that was try to win and try to win his way. Mm-hmm. His that whole you become us, we don't become you, he believes that.
5: Mm-hmm.
4: So I would guess he doesn't view it as a cleanup job. I would guess he's just going to go in and do the same stuff that he did at Utah, which is what made him successful, which Witt did to a fault. His willing or his unwillingness to be aggressive on offense at all was because it worked for him.
5: Mm-hmm.
4: It's what he did. His philosophy worked for him. He won a lot of football games.
5: Yeah.
4: He won conference championships. That philosophy really worked for him. Thus, he never changed it.
5: Mm-hmm.
4: He would change offensive coordinators, and he would tell you, he'd be like, oh, wait till you see us throw the
5: iPhone
4: ball
5: around. Offense, baby.
4: Throw the ball around the yard.
5: Yeah.
4: I mean, this is going to be, I mean, you're not going to believe it. And then you got the same thing. And he always reverted back to the mean because that's exactly what worked for him.
5: Mm-hmm.
4: So I don't know. I think he was a pretty straight arrow at Utah.
5: Yeah, for the most part, I'm sure.
4: As much as you can be in
5: college. I don't think he was Bronco in 2005.
4: Well, see, I like your comparison conceptually, but BYU being so unique made that a totally different.
5: No, I think that's exactly why I'm asking.
4: Yeah.
5: Not because I think there may be some expectation that that's what he's going to do is the Bronco thing. I actually don't think that. I don't think that's what Witt's going to do. I think there are going to be some people who think that's what Witt's going to
4: do. Right. Well, certainly outsiders are going to think that because they saw him as a boring, nice guy who was comfortable staying at Utah for 20 years or whatever it was.
5: Right.
4: Which is part of him. I mean,
5: he
4: is kind of boring, and he was comfortable staying at the same place for that long. But the dude also wants to win badly.
5: Mm-hmm.
4: So I don't. There is no cheating anymore. But would I put it? Would I put Witt above going in and creating a Michigan-like advantage to win at Michigan? I wouldn't doubt it. I don't think he's going to go in there and all of a sudden they're not going to. I mean, see, but that's the thing. What is cheating anymore?
5: No, so it's funny when you said that there's no cheating anymore.
4: So
5: I didn't know what you meant. You mean they don't enforce cheating anymore, or nobody's cheating anymore?
4: So if Michigan was cheating and running a loose ship or whatever, you know, would Witt step in and clean all that up? Well, I don't know what there is to clean up anymore because there's not really anything that's against the rules.
5: Yeah, exactly right. So that's the
4: right. Is Witt going to go in there and all of a sudden not tamper with other players? No,
5: he already tampered with Utah's players.
4: Right.
5: And he brought some of his previous players along with him.
4: They're going to pay top dollar for athletes, which is no longer cheating. I don't think he will put a fake mustache on some idiot and then send him out to spy on other teams. So I guess he won't be doing that.
5: I hope he doesn't for his sake.
4: But he's got to – I do think he's got to be careful because of that he is not a Michigan man. And this applies to USC too. They keep hiring a quote-unquote USC guy or a quote-unquote Michigan man or whatever because they'll come in and not be so alarmed that, I don't know, the staff is doing cocaine in the bathroom or something. That all the bad behavior is going on. If you hire a Michigan man, he's going to come in and be like, oh, yeah, well, this is Michigan. This is how
5: Michigan
4: it rolls. Yeah, I still think Rich Rod is a pretty good coach.
5: Mm-hmm.
4: Totally failed at Michigan because he was not a Michigan guy, and he tried to do his own thing, and it didn't work, and they turned on him quickly. I think there is a danger of that happening to Kyle Whittingham.
5: Not to re-rack an old conversation, but because we are talking about it, has your expectation or definition of what success is for Kyle Whittingham changed versus the day he got hired at Michigan to where we are today?
4: How so? Do I think he'll
5: just in some ways, like, you know, the dust has settled a little bit. We have the pieces have landed. His roster's done. We know what they are. We kind of have an idea of what trouble Michigan is and is not in. You know,
4: I don't think he's going to win the league. He might win 10 games.
5: Mm-hmm.
4: Probably not going to beat Ohio State. I mean, that's just my prognosis. I don't think they're going to win 4 games.
5: Because if we want to continue our comparison to Bronco, Bronco not only was a success as far as he got BYU's program back on track and eliminated all the noise, not all of it, but got rid of the noise, the nonsense, the criminality that was associated with BYU that they have no interest in. Not only did he clean that up, he also got them back to 10 wins, 11 yeah. wins, national relevance, at least ranked in the top 25 regularly. So that was like a huge success. I think there are probably some people who say, hey, man, if Witt can keep the NCAA out of our hair for a while, that's a success.
4: I don't think they care about the NCAA.
5: Yeah, they may not.
4: I don't. Uh-uh. And Michigan is not in the toilet like BYU was, to your point.
5: Mm-hmm.
4: BYU had 3 losing seasons in a row mm-hmm. under Gary Croton and were not looking good. Not looking like they were going to get any better.
5: Yeah, yeah.
4: That's not Michigan. What was Michigan last year? They win 9 games? 8 games?
5: Mm-hmm.
4: I mean,
5: was
4: maybe
5: it that few even?
4: Maybe,
5: I thought it might have been better than that.
4: Yeah, maybe not what you'd expect from Michigan, but still not bad. So, you know, if Witt's going to go in, Bronco went 500 his first year. Well, that was a huge, heavy lift.
5: 9-4, by the way.
4: And while he's revolutionizing the program, he also took a step forward, and it took him a couple of years then to get to that to winning 10 games. I don't think Witt's going to have that luxury, nor does he need it, probably. I'd have to get more familiar about how many players he retained, but mm-hmm. I would guess he should be able to hit the ground running. I don't know. I just don't think Michigan, the fans, I don't think they're going to like his coaching style.
5: I'm totally with you. He signed a 5-year deal. I think he signed 5 expecting 24 to 36 months, knowing he's going to get this $40 million payout regardless. So he got one huge payday still. Good for Witt. I don't think he probably wants to be there for 5 years. Maybe he will. Maybe he's one of these guys who actually can't quit his job, which is not specific to Witt. That's specific to coaching, it seems like. So, yeah, I don't think he's expecting to be there that long. I don't think he needs to be there for 5 years for it to be successful. It may not matter, in all honesty. It may just be, I'm here for 2 years. People can now forget about Sharon Moore. Witt's going to mostly do stuff the right way, and then they'll try and get Marcus Freeman again or whoever the next guy is, the Michigan guy. And things will probably go back to the Michigan way.
4: Eventually.
5: I doubt Kyle Whittingham. Course correction for Michigan is getting back to what Harbaugh and Sharon Moore were doing, not Witt setting them off on this, you know, holier than thou or, you know, true Dabo Swinney type approach of we don't tamper, we do everything the right way.
4: No, I don't think that's going to be.
5: I don't think that's going to be.
4: But I don't think he's going to have an affair with his secretary.
5: I would be surprised.
4: Which was ultimately the problem.
5: Mm-hmm.
4: That was a funny bit, whatever Michigan fan tweet. I understand. I guess you truly never know. But his lifestyle is very boring. I think he plays a lot of golf. I do think he spends time with his grandkids. I think he kind of lives and breathes football. And then outside of that, he's kind of a dud, which is probably exactly what Michigan needs.
5: I think you're right. But if I've got their schedule pulled up now here, I'll try and get it. If they get smoked by Oklahoma in week 2, like the heat will be turned on immediately.
4: Already. Yeah, sure.
5: If you lose 41-17... And Witt says, we just really like the way we were running the ball in the second half. And they're like, yeah, but you were down 2 touchdowns. You needed to score some points. And Witt says, oh, it's not how I do things.
4: That's what you sign up for.
5: But that is what you sign up for.
4: And
5: yeah.
4: That will be eye-opening to him, I bet. You lose games at Utah, and fans are a little mad, but they are still in love with you. Witt had that, 4-win season or mm-hmm. whatever it was a couple of years ago?
5: He had back-to-back losing seasons to start the Pac-12. And his seat heated up, but...
4: It did then. But now...
5: But he didn't get fired.
4: Fans were bent about the 4-win season, but they blamed it on Isaac Wilson, and they moved on with their lives. Mm-hmm. That's not what happens at Michigan. Mark Pope taking the Kentucky gig. Mark Pope hasn't hit it out of the park at Kentucky, but he's not below 500. He just loses a couple SEC uh-huh. games that the fan base thinks he shouldn't lose.
5: Should never lose, yeah.
4: And what's the phrase, Ben? The Lions are at the gate.
5: Yeah. Here's Michigan's schedule. Western Michigan to start the year, Oklahoma, UTEP, Iowa, at Minnesota, home against Penn State, home against Indiana, at Rutgers, Michigan State, at Oregon, home against UCLA, at Ohio State. Like, there is a world where that's a six-win team.
4: They could lose. Well, they could lose five of those games, six of those games. They likely would lose four, maybe.
5: They could lose to Oklahoma, Penn State, Indiana, Oregon, Ohio State easily.
4: Well, they'll be dogs in three of those.
5: Then if you drop a game against Michigan State in between at Rutgers and at Oregon, or randomly at Minnesota, yeah, or against Iowa. I know Iowa was not very good last year, but it gets steep.
4: Yeah.
5: It gets difficult, and then your leash is so short going into year two. So I mean, I'm really curious. I'll be watching closely.
4: Stay tuned. 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
8: 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I mean, if you get there, it seems like you're right there at the top shelf.
9: If I'm making a prediction right now for next season, I'm going to say yes, 100 points. Probably right around there. 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
5: 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He's Ryan Monceau with us here on Jake and Ben. Hi, Ryan.
6: Hey,
5: how
6: Ryan.
5: Are you?
6: Howdy. How are y'all?
7: We're doing terrific. Okay, Ryan, this is always a big question for me, especially with how much turnover and change there is every year now in college football. Houston wins four games, surprises everyone, I think, last year by jumping up to 10 wins and comes in as one of the hottest teams in the Big 12 this year, real expectations to maybe win double-digit games again. Is it based purely off of last year's success? Is it improvement in the offseason? Is it a belief in Willie Fritz? What do you think?
6: Well, I think they have brought in talent consistently year over year, but you're going into the second year where the quarterback, who was pretty good coming out of high school and proved himself last year. They've put weapons around him, and they have a solid defense that has kind of carried them through 3 years in the Big 12, even though the records didn't show it the first 2 years. The defense really helped this team out.
5: You know, Houston over the years, when they've had a pretty good coach, you can win at Houston. I mean, they've mm-hmm. won a lot of games there. And Coach Fritz and Ben and I talked to him at his first Big 12 Media Days a couple of years ago, and what an impressive guy. What is it about him that has unlocked the potential there at Houston a little bit?
6: He's just a builder, and that's what U of H needed. You had a kind of a flash-in-the-pan guy with Dana Holgorsen. But they needed somebody who this was the last stop. He wanted to build. He could bring in his people. He's never had resources like he does at U of H. And U of H is, you know, frankly, at the bottom of the Big 12 in resources, but he's never had this. He's just a football lifer. He gets kids to believe in him. And they have really worked well with the pitch that, hey, we're going to recruit you. If you don't come here out of high school, that's great. You're from Houston. If you don't like where you end up, you always can come back home.
7: Houston had a bit of a soft conference schedule last year, if I'm correct. They didn't play BYU. Yeah. They didn't play Utah. They get to 10 wins. They did beat Utah the year before that. Again, that was not a particularly good Utah team, though. What's the feather in the cap victory for Willie Fritz that does have people believing that this is for real, that this is a team that can compete?
6: They beat LSU in the bowl game, and that really unlocked some things locally. The game was in Houston, and that mattered. They have stepped up. They won at TCU. They won at Arizona State last year.
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0: Bees Week continues here on KMYU, and everyone hoping the weather is going to hold off. Tonight, we have the Dirty Soda Edition as the Utah Dirty Sodas battle up against the Omaha Storm Chasers in game number 2 here this evening. Tony Parks with you here from the broadcast booth. Sammy Miller's going to join us down in the dugout in just a moment. Well, last night, the Bees fell by the final score of 9-8. However, that offense continues to show up and show out, and it's one thing that remains the same. This offense, from top to bottom of the order, continues to flex. 4 consecutive games now with a double-digit number of hits. The leadoff man reaching in the first 6 innings. Another multi-homer performance for the team. Traffic on the base paths all night long. And the production is coming from all over the order. The Bees offense hitting .299 in July, which is 4th best in all of AAA. And the offensive talent of this team, it is deep, it is explosive, it is versatile. And now they look to get even in this series. It's come from a number of places, including a guy like Ben Goble, who stepped in with a pinch hit two run home run in last night's ball game. Time now for the pitching matchup, beginning with Alec Manoa. He had a great outing when he faced Albuquerque, giving up one run through 5 innings, and he's badly in need of a start like that once again. Manoa, a dynamic talent that was once an all-star in the American League. He goes up against Bailey Falter. He was on the Royals opening day roster, sat out a bit with left elbow inflammation. He's had 5 starts with Omaha, 15 total appearances, and includes...
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0: The field is ready, and so are we. We have pitch number 1 for game number 2. And it's Bees Week right here on KMYU.
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0: Salt Lake Bees Baseball is on the air from the ballpark in America First Square here in Daybreak. It is game number two, a night of the dirty sodas, and it could come with messy weather. We hope not, though. Last night's game held up a bit from a rain delay, and we're hoping to avoid that tonight. Alek Manoah looking for his first home victory of the season. Salt Lake's pitching has had a tough start to July. The starters have the second highest ERA in the BCL at 7.30 during the month. With that said, they lead the league in strikeouts. The starting lineup for the Omaha Storm Chasers features a few red-hot bats. Gavin Cross riding a 13-game hit streak. John Rave coming off a 5 RBI night. Brett Squires a 3.42 average in his last 22 games. And Jack Pineda, what a great performance in his AAA debut with a multi-hit performance. Before we get underway tonight, let's head on down to the dugout with Sammy Miller.
1: Tony, Salt Lake pitching coach Shane Lukes emphasized that for B's starting pitcher Alek Manoah, he wants him to really trust the process instead of focusing solely on the outcomes that happen. He also added that he wants Alek to step onto that mound and let loose and have some fun. Now, of course, Shane noted that that's challenging to do when Alek hasn't been getting the results that he has wanted, and this leads to a lack of confidence and him really questioning himself on the bump, which also takes a toll on him mentally. But every day he knows that it will present a unique challenge. It's all about overcoming those obstacles and staying in the zone. That is the biggest point of emphasis for Alek Manoah on the mound tonight.
0: Well, the process certainly oh so important. You're right on the money, Sammy. And he's tried to focus on that day in and day out. We watched earlier during the season, George Clausen had a rough patch, was able to break out of it. He's had five quality starts out of his last six. That's been a big positive for him. Manoah trying to find his footing here in 2026. Well, it is a Wednesday night. We're here on KMYU. It's the Storm Chasers. It's the Dirty Sodas. We're at the ballpark, and there's no place I'd rather be. Thanks so much for joining us here tonight. Kyle Isbell is going to lead it off for Omaha as he steps in the left-hand batter's box, and we are ready to go. Alek Manoah with the first pitch coming in at the top rail of the zone of strike. 6:38 is our first pitch time. Way the Bees trying to bounce back after that loss last night. The weather delay was a strange one there in the fourth inning, and Omaha trailed the entire night till roaring back to go up 7-6, and they would win 9-8. These two teams put on a great show last season when they battled a six-gamer against one another. And for Omaha, that was the 27th comeback win of the year, tied for the third most in the International League, tied for fifth most in AAA. Let's fly to center field. Rangy to his right. Welcome to the Salt Lake Bees. Cade Marlowe makes a catch for out number one. We take a look at the defensive alignment. That includes the newcomer Marlowe out there in center field. Reyes is in left with Teodosio in right. Moore in the hot corner. Parra short. Frazier at second. Candelario's at first. Logan Porter behind the dish. It is Alek Manoah on the mound. I mentioned the Storm Chasers with their 27 come from behind victories. No team has more than Salt Lake. They have 33. Pitches down. Ball one to Gavin Cross. Another multi-hit performance for Gavin Cross. 2 for 3. A double, a triple. He scored twice. This guy has been a great story in 2026. Here comes the 1-0 from Alek Manoah. Cross swings and misses. 1-1. Cross extended his hit streak to 13 games, hitting .358 during that time. 8 extra base hits. From March 27th to May 15th, he was hitting just .128. But since then, hitting .307, 16 multi-hit games, including last night. Matt Blackboro calls the balls and strikes. Paul Romer at first. Jen Powell is the umpire at third. Here comes the 1-1 pitch. Misses up, 2 balls and a strike. Well, you love to see it for a player that has a slow start and then they find their groove. It's happened for Gavin Cross. It'd be nice to have it happen for Alek Manoah, a guy who was third in Cy Young Award voting in the American League just a few seasons ago. 2-1. Hit high in the air and hard. Deep going back. Teodosio at the wall. Stutter steps. Leaps up. It's gone. A solo shot home run for Gavin Cross, who remains hot. It's now a 14-game hit streak for Cross. And it's a 1-0 lead for Omaha here in the top of the first. Well, sixth home run of the season for Gavin Cross. And after last night's multi-hit performance, both hits were extra base hits. Got a good hold of one. And pulls it over the right field wall. And so it was Salt Lake to punch first last night. And then Omaha battled back from behind. And tonight it is Omaha putting the first run on the board. Here's John Rave. John Rave, what a great night he had in game one of this series. 3 for 5. He had a two-run double. He had a two-run homer. 5 runs batted in overall. He's had great success against the Salt Lake Bees in his career. Rave takes outside. 2 balls and no strikes. For Rave, a 393 hitter against Salt Lake. 3 doubles and 3 home runs. Of course, we talked about last season's series between these two teams as it was the heavily featured Jack Caglione and then also Christian Moore, being the Royals and the Angels' number one prospects. And so I'm curious what has happened here. I believe they may have had a timing violation, but instead, with him throwing the ball to the side, that with Porter getting up, they may have charged for a mound visit. And so it is. I believe it's a charged mound visit called for the Salt Lake Bees here. Alec Manoah with count 2-0. 1-0 Omaha, top of the first inning. Pitch in there for a strike. Well, the count is 2-1. Well, you have to like the way Omaha has played over the recent weeks. I mean, Brett Squires has started to heat up. Matthew Lugo, former member of the Bees, has started to play better for this team. And big congratulations to Andrew Velasquez. Had his contract selected by the Royals. Got the call up. So a big high to the former Salt Bee and Los Angeles Angel, Andrew Velasquez. We were looking forward to seeing him. He's gone already. Hot shot grounder right to Frazier at second. Fields it belt high, throws it chest high for out number 2. Just one of those low skipping liners. Frazier does a very nice job playing that ball. 2 out, nobody on. 1-0. Omaha on top of Salt Lake. Here is Brett Squires. Hitting 342 over the last 22 games. 17 runs batted in. He hit safely in a career best 14 straight. That was from June 16th to July 2nd. For Brett Squires, last night, 1-4.

0: two tops. And it missed the foot of Squires. The count's two balls and a strike. Well, I mentioned Salt Lake's starting pitching. They've struggled. Lead in strikeouts. Well, George Clausen leads all PCL starting pitchers with 25 Ks and four appearances this month. Salt Lake starting staff also leads the PCL with four wins in July. So they have some positives, but overall, the second highest ERA in the league during the month of July. Put on a miss, 2-2. 5-game winning streak for the Storm Chasers. It's a season high for them. Yeah, that weekend sweep of Lehigh Valley. They've won six of their last seven. Pitch is low with an earth block by the catcher, Porter. We'll do it at three balls and two strikes, but they've had 17 series this year. 1-6, lost 8, split 3. And a really tough June, going 10-15. Back-to-back losing months for the first time since June and July of last year. Hoping for a different result this month. 3-2 pitch outside, ball 4. Inning continues. Brett Squires with a two-out walk, 1-0 Omaha. In this top of the first, it brings up Jack Pineda.
1: Number three, Jack Pineda.
0: Jack Pineda, 2-for-4 with a run batted in. Just love the way he played last night defensively and also with the bat. You know, Pineda had an amazing start to his year, especially with the way he played at Double A, an on-base percentage of .443. If you go back to his work at Double A and into last night's game, it's an 11-game hit streak for him. Lasers one to center. Marlowe coming in. Makes the basket catch. And the inning is over. One on the board for the Omaha Storm Chasers. Christian Moore is going to lead it off for the Bees. When we come back, Gavin Cross, his sixth home run of the season. Omaha strikes first here in Daybreak.
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Hendrick getting on base. Then Christian Moore is going to lead off the bottom of the first. Adam Frazier hitting second. Travis d'Arnaud in the three spot. The red hot Pablo Reyes cleaning it up. Kyron Paris continues to be on a tear with a home run last night. He'll bat fifth. Candelario in the sixth spot. The newcomer, Cade Marlowe, is batting seventh. Bryce Teodosio hitting eighth. And Logan Porter batting ninth. Bailey Falter is on the mound for the Omaha Storm Chasers. He was on the Royals opening day roster. 6-4 lefty, rocks and fires. Moore pops it up high in the air, shallow right. Going out as Squires, the first baseman. Coming over as Cross, the right fielder. He'll make the catch for out number one. Defensive alignment for the Storm Chasers. Rave is in left, Waters in center. Cross is in right field. Drury in the hot corner. Pineda at short. Peyton Wilson at second. Brett Squires at first. It is Luca Tresh behind the mound. And Bailey Falter is on the mound. Whereas Tresh is behind the plate tonight. 1-0.

0: Aha, bottom of the first, one out. Just one pitch for Falter up to this point. Here's the next pitch now. It's at the knees, a strike to Adam Frazier. 1-for-4 last night, 1-for-7 of the time that he's had with the Salt Lake Bees. Falter comes from Chino Hills, California. Turns, steadies, and fires, and it's outside. Unique windups that take place in the game of baseball. Falter has his own unique windup. You watch, he'll stand straight away, and all of a sudden kind of turns, almost goes to a running stance, then kicks and deals just outside. Two balls and a strike. Well, he had two games with the Royals before he had left elbow inflammation earlier this year, then 9 games with Omaha on a rehab assignment mid-April to mid-May. As the pitch is down. And then pitched to a 14-21 ERA in 3 games after returning to Kansas City. It was DFA'd, sent outright to the minors, and 9 games for the Storm Chasers while on rehab mid-April to mid-May. Struggled in that first game, but the next 8, he had an ERA of 1.46. Counts full of 3 balls and 2 strikes. Adam Frazier, longtime Major League veteran. Great to have him in this lineup. We talked about the depth of this lineup. You have Frazier hitting second, Travis d'Arnaud hitting third. That's dribbled foul over to the on-deck batter, Travis d'Arnaud. 2-3 balls and 2 strikes. And for Adam Frazier, 10 years in the bigs. Part of some fun postseasons from 22 to 24. Helped Seattle win their first postseason series in 21 years with a big Game 2 performance in the wild card series. And the 3-2's flied high in the air, right center field, ranging to his right is cross, sliding down, and comfortably makes the catch for out number 2. And well done by Cross. Timed it beautifully, just sliding and gliding. It's come down to make that catch. So a pair of flyouts to right. 2 out, nobody on. 1-0 Omaha in the bottom of the first. And here is Travis d'Arnaud. D'Arnaud 14 games with the Halos earlier this season. It's hard to believe he made his Major League debut 13 years ago. Pitch on the inside part of the plate to strike. He was with the Mets. And it's in his 13th Major League season. Had 7 years with the Mets, and then brief stints with the Dodgers, the Rays, there in 2019, and then 5 great seasons with the Braves. It's a crack bat, softly hit, foul right side. We'll do it at 0-2. Helped the Braves win the World Series in 21, then he was an All-Star in 22. Once again, fine defensive work for the fans. Hey, teamwork makes the dream work right over there. It's kind of a tie-up. I wonder what we do in that. Do we have a possession arrow? I mean, you know, it's friendly, and everybody's in a good mood tonight, hanging with the Dirty Sodas. I wonder who gets the tie in that situation. Does it turn into, like, you know, a fumble in the game of football, or is it like a jump ball in basketball? Here's the 0-2. I guess it depends on who's battling for it. We've watched people that you would not want to be in a tussle with when they're fighting for a foul ball. We've seen that at the old ballpark and a couple of times here. Overall, though, it's a friendly crowd and a fun atmosphere. 0-2 the count, 2 down, bottom of the first. Omaha up 1-0. Caught on a miss, strike 3. And it's a 1-2-3 first for Bailey Falter. Let's see who ended up with this. Tie goes to a gentleman right there. They find a kid and give it to him. Good times here tonight at the ballpark in America First Square.
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0: Really throughout the series so far, the issue is moisture going to be out there at times. See a little bit of a landing spot out there on the mound. End of the first inning before we get underway with the second inning. Brian Soupkop and Company, they deserve the FaceTime, not just because, you know, we have some threatening weather out there, but because they're an award-winning grounds crew. Top shelf. And they've won countless awards year after year for the Pacific Coast League and all of minor league baseball. And while they continue to do a great job here for us at the ballpark at America First Square, deep amount of pride from the early morning hours to the wee hours of the night. Put in some long, long days throughout the course of the season. Not just game days either. Alec Manoa ready for his second inning of work. He's trailed 1-0. As it'll be Brandon Drury who's going to lead it off. Brandon Drury, the former member of the Salt Lake Bees, who did not play in yesterday's game against Salt Lake in his career, hitting .257 with two doubles. It was great to have around. It's always enjoyable to see him day in and day out. The Bees tonight have two players in their lineup who are in the middle of a rehab assignment. First pitch. Drury fouls it off himself. The last time that the Bees, before this recent stretch, when you have Darnell and Frazier in the lineup, the last time they had two players on a rehab assignment in the same game, Brandon Drury was one of them. He was there with Chase Silseth two seasons ago. Manoa the 0-1 pitch. And Drury, and excuse me, Tapper right down the third baseline. Beautifully placed. And the throw to first, not in time. Well, Drury didn't mean to do it, but he certainly will take it. I mean, this is a swinging bunt, if you've ever seen one. Perfectly placed by the chalk line. Good hustle by Manoa to get over there. And had a chance to make the play, but Drury just did beat it. So leadoff single, 1-0 Omaha. Top of the second. There's Drew Waters coming off a multi-hit performance. 2-for-5 with a stolen base. Waters takes low for a ball. Well, Drew Waters, first on the Storm Chasers team in doubles with 19. Third in extra base hits. He has 30 of them so far this year. Waters grounds it to the right side. Frazier has it to second for one. Paris to first. Coming off the bag, Candelario. And it looked like Waters was going to beat it. So they get the lead man. Fielder's choice, 4-6. That'll bring up Luca Tresh. Good job by Frazier on playing this one. And a strong throw there for Paris. Get the lead man, couldn't get them both. Luca Tresh was hitless last night, but that didn't mean he had a game you wouldn't remember. Luca Tresh was rock solid and tough behind the plate, including finishing things off by throwing out Nelson Rada trying to steal second base, and that is no easy task. And to strike him out, throw him out, double play. Well, we always show the highlights, the clutch swings. It was clutch defensive work from Luca Tresh back there. Popped up, good gunned down Rada at second base. He represented the tying run in that bottom of the ninth. You could feel the crowd starting to get back into it. And Tresh put an end to things on the night. I mean, that was a terrific throw, and it had to be right on the money. Also, great work last night by Wilson, who made the catch, the tag haul at the exact same time as Rada was into his slide. Omaha up 1-0, top two, throw over to first. And I think that hit him. Waters was sliding down. The ball was low, and it nailed him. And then Waters, with his left hand, just flipped the ball behind him. Because I think he was laying on top of the ball. He's got a smile, looking over into the Bees dugout, and a head nod and a thumbs up. He's okay. When he was laying there for an extra second and had you worried, Manoah with a smile, I think he's relieved to know that Waters is all right. Oh, he landed on the ball, too. And if anything, Waters will really help the Bees out there. If that ball gets over by the tarp, Waters is off to the races. Waters, 10 stolen bases on the year. He's on the move right now. Great jump, but it's smoked out the left field. And it's deep, and it's trouble. Tresh launches it over the left field wall. A two-run home run. His first hit of this series. It is now 3-0 Omaha in the top of the second. Well, Luca Tresh, who had the big play defensively last night to end the game, now comes up with a big swing in the early innings. For Tresh, his ninth home run of the season, he now has 40 runs batted in. Just yanked that one down the left field line. From that view right there, you might be fighting the sun. Well, you knew it was trouble. Stayed fair, got out of here. And after the Bees jumped on Omaha last night, 3-0, Omaha has returned the favor tonight with a 3-0 lead early on. Peyton Wilson, 9-hole hitter, one out, nobody on. Wilson was 0-for-5 last night. 2-for-19 against Salt Lake in his career. Peyton Wilson, 6 professional seasons, all in the Royals organization. Made his AAA debut with Omaha last year. Well, and among Royals minor league hitters over the last 3 seasons, he's number one in doubles, second in hits. But he's had more ABs than him and also runs batted in with 173. The count, 3-0 the score. Manoah with a pitch, and it's just outside. A 4-pitch walk to Peyton Wilson. Second free pass issued so far tonight by Alec Manoah. Back to the top of the order, here's Kyle Isbell. And while we've talked about the offensive strengths from the Omaha Storm Chasers, one guy who's not in the lineup tonight is Abraham Toro. He was 1-for-5 with an RBI double last night, but Toro has been hitting .320 since May 12th. He was hitting .189 before that. So Omaha's just had some guys that have responded well to some early season struggles. Kyle Isbell, 1-for-2, a triple, and a run batted in last night. He flied out to center to start things off in the first. Omaha with one of the first, 2 here in the second inning. Runner on the move, that's Wilson. Throw to second, and in with a feet first slide, and safe is Peyton Wilson. For Wilson, his 8th stolen base on 9 attempts this year. He's in scoring position with 2 out. Creeping to his lead at second base is Wilson. Infield shifted hard to the right. Manoah takes a look at the rearview mirror. Exhales the 1-0. Caught on a miss. A ball and a strike. Well, the Storm Chasers have been active, taking off on the base paths against Manoah so far tonight. Sacramento did the same thing against Manoah right there before the All-Star break. So the 1-1 is fouled off, and it's 1-2. in that short start that Manoa had against Sacramento, the Rivercats stole 8 bases against him in less than 3 innings. Lead at second, Wilson. The lead in the game, Omaha. 3-0, top 2. And it's low. 2 balls and 2 strikes. For Manoa, just concentrating on finding consistency. Guy with a great pitch mix. And at his best in his career, he has been electric. And he's trying to find some of that again. 2-2 pitch. Foul back to the backstop. We'll do it again. 2 balls and 2 strikes. Goes with the sinker more than anything else. And then the changeup after that. Slider and the four-seam fastball. None of his pitches really get to the mid-90s or anything like that. Low 90s at best. Here comes the 2-2 again from Manoa to Isbell. Isbell puts it in the air. High and deep right center field. Marlowe towards Triples Alley will have room in front of the track. He'll make the catch. Tagging at second, going to third is Peyton Wilson. 2-out runner at third, 3-0 Omaha. Top of the second inning. Well, Gavin Cross, who had a solo homer back in the first. For Gavin Cross, it was his 6th homer of the year. We talked about his red hot hitting. Now has a 14-game hit streak. That was his 9th extra base hit throughout those 14 games, including tonight. First disengagement as Manoa steps off. Gavin Cross, a 221 hitter with runners in scoring position. 3-0 Omaha, top 2, 2 down. Top of the zone, a called strike, and it's 0-1. Gavin Cross leads Omaha in games played. 10th in the IL. 5th in the league in triples. Also first on the Storm Chasers in AB. Stolen bases and hit by pitch. Tied for 3rd in hits. 5 professional seasons, all with the Royals. Still looking for that first trip to the bigs. I love to see a guy striding out, starting to have some great performances. Starting to play some of their best ball, like Cross. So flares into center.
6: Robs from a difference.
0: Still looking for in from third is Peyton Wilson. A 2-out RBI single for Gavin Cross. What a start to his night. He's made it 4-0 Omaha. Now the first one a blast, the next one a bloop. That's all it takes. He brings in another run. Gavin Cross now with 30 runs batted in on the season. Cross with 18 stolen bases of the year. They throw over. And Cross is back. Manoa is going to try to keep a closer eye. John Ray grounded out to second. Back in the first inning. Omaha with one of the first. 3 now here in the second. And they're still at the plate. Runner on the move. The pitch is strike. The throw to second. Face high. Swipe tag. It's safe. As Gavin Cross is now 19 for 24 stealing bases this year. That explosive first step also does such a great job of that glance towards the plate. For those of you youngsters watching at home, that's exactly how it's done. You just replay and watch that over and over again, down to the smallest details and the fundamentals of being an excellent base stealer. Pitch outside, 1-1. Well, John Rave has been great with runners in scoring position. He was last night with the 5 runs batted in. He's a 313 hitter. Looking for another 2-out knock. His Cross drove in a run with 2 down. Now Rave looking to do the same. And with the way these two teams can swing the bat, I think both offensives know that no lead is going to be safe. Certainly not 4-0, but throughout the course of the series, they look at the opponent's lineup. You have a ton of great weapons and threats, inning by inning, to put up a crooked number. It's grounded.
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0: His ninth home run of the season, a two-run shot. It's a 4-0 Omaha lead as we go to the bottom of two on KMYU.
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0: great gear. Like that guy right there, he has the hat, he has the jersey, all of that more. Swiggy and company in the house, and Rookie of the Year candidates with us, like that youngster. Every Wednesday home game, join us with the Utah Dirty Sodas. The Dirty Sodas tonight trailing 4-0 against Omaha. Bailey Falter pitched a 1-2-3 first. He's facing the cleanup hitter, Pablo Reyes. He's reached in all 8 games while he's been with the Bees so far. As Reyes takes the first pitch for a strike. And since he joined the team, you can see the uptick in the overall offense. Game in and game out. His first ever game in this stadium, he had a multi-homer performance. He fouls it back. His first hit ever in this ballpark was a 2-run homer. For the moment he joined the lineup, you could just see it. He was impacting the rest of the lineup. It just has those ripple effects. Guy with a ton of major league experience. He was with both New York teams in the last 2 seasons. It's lined down the right field side. He's going to get fouled and out of play. And Pablo Reyes just carries himself with that professionalism that makes such a big difference in a clubhouse. You can see it. You can feel it when you're around him. While I mentioned he was with the Yankees and Mets previously, also the Red Sox, the Brewers, and the Pirates throughout his career. Here's the 0-2. And it's up. Ball and 2 strikes. For Pablo, only player in Major League history to hit a walk-off grand slam along with 3 or more hits, 3 or more runs, 2 or more extra base hits, and a stolen base. Hits one sharply but right to the second baseman Wilson from the shift, throws to first in time. 1 out. We go to Sammy Miller.
1: Tony, back in elementary school, Bailey Falter was assigned to do a project on a famous figure. And it was his father, Darwin, who said, "Why don't you look at Sandy Koufax?" And that's when the obsession began. Darwin bought his son a series of photos that showed Koufax mid-pitch, and his long step toward home plate really stood out to Bailey. He quickly became his favorite pitcher and would try to emulate everything he did on the mound. The frame-by-frame photos actually hung above Bailey's bed, so before he went to sleep every single night, he would look up there and say to himself, "Man, I want to be like that guy." And Bailey sure has been able to make those childhood dreams come true, as that manifestation has worked out incredibly for him, Tony.
0: Oh, Sammy, it's so fun talking about the greatest pitchers of all time. As Kyren Paris takes a strike and it's 1-1. Bob Gibson is my favorite pitcher ever. And if you gave me one game I absolutely had to win, I would want him to start it. And then you get to the conversation about Sandy Koufax. I don't think at his best any pitcher was better, especially for a 6-year window. He just didn't have the length to it. But in that window, I mean, he was untouchable. It was incredible. Did you have a favorite pitcher growing up, Sammy? Somebody who was your ace?
1: Now, the fans can't hate me because, of course, I love the Angels, but I did grow up going to Dodger games. Clayton Kershaw. I mean, okay, the excellence that he had.
0: Oh,
1: but those were just the core memories. I need to emphasize, of course, a huge Halos fan, but those were the core memories I had as a little kid, you know, growing up. So Kersh and what he's done for Los Angeles as a whole and his family, everything that they've done. So, of course, what he does on the mound, but just who he is as a human being as well.
0: Yeah, I mean, look, I grew up a big Cubs fan, and Bob Gibson was my number one pitcher. So that'll
1: incredible.
0: Tell you everything you need to know. I mean, yeah, there's no problem with that whatsoever. 2-2. And Paris flies it. Fell. Did you ever have a project on a famous person?
1: I did.
0: Okay.
1: I did. It wasn't an athlete. It was Hannah Montana, Tony. That was the person I wanted to be like. But you know what? Sometimes I say I try to embrace Hannah Montana. You know, the Hannah is very hosting, and
0: yes,
1: then the Miley is more sideline reporting. So I'll take that with me.
0: Count full bases empty. Mine was J.C. Owens.
1: Okay.
0: That was my favorite athlete ever. So, yeah, my favorite pitcher ever is a Cardinal. I grew up a Cubs fan. And then my favorite athlete ever is an Ohio State Buckeye, and I was a big fan of the Michigan Wolverines. So
1: oh,
0: go
1: Tony
0: figure.
1: Parks.
0: Yeah, oh,
1: get
0: yes
1: it together over there.
0: As my mom would say, we don't hate the sinner, only the sin. That's how she would put it. one out walk to Kyren Paris. No, but I love that, Sammy, to have guys learn so much about different pitchers. Rob Kaminsky, the pitcher he emulated, was actually Sandy Koufax as well. And I think it's great when you have these guys finding a connection to emulate in some way pitchers from a bygone era. I mean, it's been such a long time since Sandy Koufax obviously pitched. His first pitch to Candelario is down, but it's not just saying, oh, here was an old name. No, it's actually learning what they were all about and what made them so great. And so it's awesome to hear that a name like that is brought up for a pitcher like Bailey Falter and also like a Rob Kaminsky. Here's Jamer Candelario. Takes low, two balls and no strikes. Although I will say, Sammy, when you start talking about your favorite pitcher growing up and then your historic or famous person that you do a project on, you do start to make us all feel old when you're
1: And the favorite athlete for me, though, has to be Kobe Bryant, that Mamba mentality. So that one shouldn't make you feel too old.
0: No, okay, no doubt. No doubt. That's
1: Black Mamba through and through.
0: That is my favorite player that I've ever covered throughout the course of my career. What a special experience that was to be in a Laker locker room throughout the course of multiple championship runs and to watch him do what he did and watch the impact he had on his team. 3-0. Nibbles in. It's a four-pitch walk now to Candelario. First and second. One down. Here in the bottom of the second inning. B's down 4-0. But threatening in this second. And here comes Cade Marlowe. What a joy it is to have him here. Cade Marlowe. Now we've watched him plenty of times with opposing teams. This is one of these guys. Can't help but to be excited to have him on your own team. I felt that way about Logan Porter as well. First pitch to Marlowe. It's a strike. Double steal. Snag. Tack. Out at third. Kyren Paris gunned down by Trash. Kyren Paris disagrees with Jen Powell on the call. He's pointing up towards the high part of his forearm, saying the tag was high and he was under it. Doug Davis in a conversation with Jen Powell as well. We take a look at the replay. He's got that head first slide. Tag gets down quickly, bang, bang, but it did look like Paris got his hand in there. So, Paris retired. Candelario's at second. Caught stealing, 2-5. Here's the 0-1. It's low. Cade Marlowe hitting .317 on the year. 23 doubles, 10 triples, 7 home runs, and 50 runs batted in. In the years that he has been with opponents, he's had some unbelievable performances here in this ballpark. And then when the Bees have been on the road, wherever he's been playing, Las Vegas earlier this year, caught on a miss 1-2. Played against the Bees, you know, just earlier this month. He had 3 multi-hit performances. He had 5 games in that series, batted .444 against Salt Lake. Jack Swing was in the zone anyway, started the tap, but thought better of it.
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0: this evening at the ballpark at America First Square. Utah Dirty Soda's down 4-0 against the Omaha Storm Chasers. That is a good souvenir over there from that kiddo. Now, that youngster is setting up over there and trying to get a foul ball from someone in that area. Can tell she's done her homework and she's camped out perfectly. Squires leads off the top of the third, takes up and away. Brett Squires, who walked back in the first inning. We're starting to notice the fans, especially here in year number two, there's a strategy to getting the souvenir. Those angled seats have been the leader in the clubhouse. You'll see them gather up around there. Sometimes they have their gloves, and they're always pointing at one of the kids that doesn't have a sign. There's another Rookie of the Year candidate. 2-0. It's low, 3-0. One in the first for Omaha, and then three in that second inning. Alec Manoa trying to keep him off the board in the third. Four-pitch walk to lead off this top of the third inning. Two walks on the night for Brett Squires. We'll bring up Jack Pineda. Well, it's fun. We talk about Dirty Soda Night tonight, $3 swig. You can also come meet Swiggy, the new mascot of the Utah Dirty Sodas. I was hanging out on Fresh Living the other day. There's the swig truck out there. I'll tell you what, a lot of syrup out there in that booth. Comes the first pitch to Pineda, and it's high for a ball. But tomorrow night, I think that's the most underrated night throughout the week. You have Thirsty Thursday, and it's going to have that Friday night feel because so many have the holiday off, that being the July 24th holiday on Friday. Good move over there at first. The pitch, a strike, the throw, not in time. Another stolen base for the Storm Chasers. Squires was flying. Third stolen base of the night for Omaha. Squires with a terrific jump. The next pitch is going to be the 50th from Manoa. But tomorrow night you also get, you know, $3 soda and $6 beer. So be with us. It's foul tipped into the glove, 1-2. It'll have that Friday night vibe, a lot of fun entertainment, a festive atmosphere really throughout the entire week. We appreciate the fans for joining us here on KMYU during Bees Week. If you can, come on out to the ballpark. What a great weekend. Obviously, fireworks on the 24th. Sunday night is another great night to be here with the drone show. You're going to love that with Las Abejas de Salt Lake. Squires at second. Pineda in the box. Manoa kicks and fires. It's back towards the shortstop. Parris out of his reach and into left center field. A base hit. Hustling into third is Squires. Stop sign up. Throw to second. A late tag and a head first slide. Pineda is safe there. Well, great hustle there by Pineda, motoring into second base. And also on the other side of this, it was Squires hustling into third and then having to put on the brakes. I mean, he has to hold up as that ball's in front of him. And it's between Reyes and Marlowe. Reyes gets it into second base. And by the time Frazier realizes Pineda's coming in, Pineda's able to get there with a head first slide. I love the effort and the heart and the hustle from Jack Pineda. It's hard to remember he's a newcomer to AAA because he doesn't look or act anything like it. He's had a great start to this series. Up and in and to the backstop. A little bit of a late start, but kind of run home as Squires. He'll get there. And it's 5-0. Well, Manoa with a tough outing so far. With runners at second and third, all of a sudden this one sails on him, and Porter goes back to get it. He made a late chase for it. Squires wasn't quite sure. I'm certain they've had the conversation about how the ball bangs off the backstop around here. So Squires started to go, put on the brakes, and then picked it back up again, but was able to get in there. Well, the Bees in a hole tonight in the top of the third. It's already 5-0 Omaha. They have a runner at third base now with nobody out. Drury takes up and in, 2-2. Brandon Drury, an infield single back in the second inning. and started what would eventually be a three-run frame. Infield in. Chopper back towards the middle and through into center field, a base hit. Brandon Drury, RBI single against his former team. It is 6-0 Omaha in the third. Well, Drury, who had the swingy bunt earlier, just hits it right back where it came from with the drawn in infield. Had almost no chance to get to it.
1: Center field, number 8, Drew Waters.
0: So two in the bag in this third inning. What a great start for the Storm Chasers. Here's Drew Waters, a fielder's choice, and scored back in the second. Quick throw over to first, and back in standing up is Drury. Drury without a stolen base attempt yet this year. And we love the new tradition with the Utah Dirty Sodas, although Salt Lake just 3-5 in the Dirty Sodas unis so far this year, hitting .270. This is grounded towards the second baseman. Frazier, he dives for it just out of his reach and into right center for a hit. Going first to third is Brandon Drury. Drew Waters with a single. Runners at the corners, still nobody out. The first four have now reached in the top of the third. Shane Lukes, the pitching coach, out to talk with Alec Manoa. Well, the Utah Dirty Soda is a 7.83 team ERA while wearing the alternate identity. Nelson Rada has been a big offensive spark for the Dirty Sodas, including an inside-the-park home run. The Bees have had a walk-off as they were the Dirty Sodas. I mentioned Thirsty Thursday tomorrow. You still get the $3 soda. As I mentioned, it has that Friday night feel to it, so join us. Get your tickets, slbees.com. Well, when the Bees win as the Dirty Sodas, we give that victory a name. We had Walk Off on the Rocks. We had the Dirty Dozen. That was the second victory, as they had 12 runs in that game. And then the last one, we called it the Master Kloss, as George Clausen was dominant in that outing. He would be the PCL Pitcher of the Week, as he was excellent in a Dirty Sodas uniform. Tonight, a rough one for the Dirty Sodas. Down six. On the move, headed into second is Waters, and he's gunned down by Porter. Now Porter with a laser throw down there. Caught stealing 2-4. First out of the inning, Drury still there at third base. Now Logan Porter has been so great with this team. We've watched him in previous years as he's come in as a visitor. He's also been excellent when it comes to challenges and just his overall ability to call a game back there. Comes the 1-0. At the knees, a strike. Counts 1-1. Gustavo Campero is not in the lineup today, but earlier he was doing some work with Doug Davis, and he had the catcher's gear on for the first time in about 3 years. He was originally a catcher, then morphed into an outfielder. 1-1. Swing and a miss, 1-2. But while he was originally a catcher, he wanted to get on the field a little more, so taught himself how to play in the outfield during batting practice, and then talked to him today. He had the catcher's gear on. He said, hey, I loved getting back there. That was a pure passion for him. Here's the 1-2. Trash swings and misses strike 3. Nice sequence there for Alec Manoa. Oh, it's a positive moment for Alec as he struggled finding some of the consistency, but there in that battle, you could see it. Some great life on his pitches and able to get a key strikeout, two out, nobody on. Or rather, two out runner at third, excuse me. 6-0 Omaha. Wilson takes outside for a ball. Long hold, Manoa. There's the 1-0 pitch. Outside. A lot of day games in the bigs. We'll take our first look at the out-of-town scoreboard in the fourth inning. There's a few series coming to a close, including the Halos, who finished up with the Cardinals today. The 2-0. Wilson watches it outside. Three balls and no strikes. Well, game three of this series coming up tomorrow. Caden Dana for the Salt Lake Bees. Mason Black, former Sacramento River Cat, who is now with the Omaha Storm Chasers. 3-0 pitch. And a lawn dart picked by the catcher, Porter. Four-pitch walk. It'll put Peyton Wilson on. Runners at the corners, two down. And Omaha with some key two-out knocks last night. Had a few of them so far tonight, including Gavin Cross, who had a two-out RBI single in the second. So Cross on deck right now as Isbell steps in the box. Drury at third. Wilson at first. Two down, 6-0 Storm Chasers as Manoah steps off for the first disengagement. The first pitch down to Isbell. One in the first inning for Omaha, three in the second, two now here in the third, and they are not finished yet. A 1-0 pitch, and Isbell takes a strike, 1-1. Kyle Isbell made his sixth straight opening day roster with the Royals, 56 games with them at 244, and then was on the IL with plantar fasciitis. Here he is on a rehab assignment. Takes another strike, and it's 1-2. At 255 for the Royals last year in 135 games. He was a finalist for the Gold Glove Award. He led all AL center fielders with a .997 fielding percentage. He's also led the American League in sacrifice hits in each of the last 2 years. Including the most in the majors last year. 1-2. Runner on the move. And going into second base easily as Peyton Wilson pitched down and in. Isbell 0 for 2 today. Flied out to center field a couple of times. Takes a deep, deep breath before he steps back in. Infield shifted hard to the right.
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0: 6-0 Omaha all over the Salt Lake Bees tonight. Bryce Teodosio is leading off the bottom of the third. For more on Teo, here's Sammy.
1: Tony, Bryce Teodosio told me that for him, it simply comes down to swinging at good pitches. He believes that when he is consistently swinging at good pitches, that is when he is seeing the results that he is aiming for. Easing the tension and focusing on his plate discipline have been key to this. Every week since being sent down to AAA, he said that he's feeling more and more discipline in the box as he's trying to have that growth mindset of each day just getting 1% better, not thinking about what's going to happen next week or the following week, just one day at a time, Tony.
0: It's paid off for him. I thought he had an excellent series against the Reno Aces. We had so many players to talk about. He was a bit forgotten in that. I mean, Kyron Paris went yard. I mean, he had the return of Nico Cavadas, and Pablo Reyes made his debut here in this ballpark with a multi-homer game. And obviously, Frazier and Darno on the rehab assignments. But it was also Teodosio, who was 6-for-10. He doubled, he homered. He had 3 stolen bases, some timely plays throughout that series. And I talk about how this team changed with Nelson Rada last year when he joined the lineup. Well, Teodosio was a part of the lineup that day. There's the 1-2. And it's down, 2 balls and 2 strikes. And Bryce Teodosio jumps in this game, makes a diving catch, and also cuts off a ball in the alley to make sure a guy can't get a double or to hold somebody from going first to third. And then he legged out the back end of a double play. It sparked a 5-run inning. Teodosio foul tips it in the glove, strike 3. 1 out the bottom of the third, 6-0 Omaha. But Teodosio does obviously a lot of the little things. He also does a ton of the big things. And he has 7 home runs in the short time he's been with the Bees here this year. He had a combined 5 in his previous 130 before he joined the Bees this season. Logan Porter, who did not play in last night's game. Porter fouls that off to the right side and out of play. Logan Porter played his college baseball, some of it, at Dixie State University, now known as Utah Tech. They've joined the Big Sky Conference, starting this next football season and into the fall season together. 0-1 at the knees, a strike, it's 0-2. Logan Porter said he loved playing down there. He also has family members in Sugar House, so he's been happy to be in the state of Utah. He's visited here before, but now he's really started to fall in love with it. Here's the 0-2. Porter fouls it back out of play. But Logan Porter originally was an infielder. It's unique how people become catchers, whether or not it was something that they started with. And he will still take infield practice every now and again. And so I asked him, is this something they may have you do? He said, oh no, I'm playing catchers. It's lined, and what a catch. Squires climbs the ladder and takes away a base hit from Logan Porter. Well, Squires has played so well lately with the bat, hitting .342 in his last 22 games. And here tonight, Squires has reached twice. Well, now he's made a nice play with the leather. So Logan Porter robbed of what would have been the first hit for the Bees on the night. They've had 2 base runners after back-to-back walks in the second inning to Paris and Candelario. Here's Christian Moore. He flied out to right back in the first inning. And the count's 1-0. Christian Moore has had great success against the Storm Chasers in his career, hitting .464 against him, 2 doubles and a home run. It's Bailey Falter in his third inning. Sets, winds, and fires, and it's lined to left field. Coming on Rave. It's down for a base hit. First hit of the night for the Bees. It's Christian Moore with a 2-out single in the bottom of the third. Well, Christian Moore, guy that's coming in with the number one on base percentage. We know about the walks, but he's also had some big rips so far this year. 20 doubles and his 10 home runs, 51 runs batted in. He's a guy that, you put him in some pieces of the meat of the order, he'll have big swings to drive in runs. When you put him at the top, he can go out there and set the table. Great base stealing threat as well. Frazier takes the first pitch outside. Frazier was robbed of a hit by a nice catch by Cross out there in right field. As the Storm Chasers had some great defensive moments last night. timely double plays throughout the evening. Omaha up 6-0, bottom of the third, pitch in the dirt. Now the count's 2-0. Christian Moore in conversation with Squires. Let's see if Christian will be on the move here with two down. Walter gets a look at him, and the pitch is outside. Three balls and no strikes. Travis d'Arnaud standing on deck. He was 2-for-2 last night. The Bees badly in need of a win tonight, too. They're 9-13 during this second half of the season. Third walk issued on the night from Bailey Falter. After the first two were retired, the next two reached first and second. Two down, here is Travis d'Arnaud. And d'Arnaud 1-for-2 with runners in scoring position in the short time he's been with the Salt Lake Bees. And his first RBI as a member of the Bees last night. It's Travis d'Arnaud, who modeled his game after Mike Piazza. He grew up a big Dodger fan. He would eventually play for the Dodgers at some point, but then he also set some records there with the Mets, or did things with the Mets that they hadn't witnessed since Mike Piazza was catching, including back-to-back double-digit homer seasons, the first catcher in Mets history to do that since Mike Piazza. Third catcher in Major League history to have multiple three-homer games in their career. First and second, two down, 6-0 Omaha. And the pitch is low, ball one. One for Travis d'Arnaud, first catcher and only catcher in Major League history to reach base five times and drive in four during a postseason game. He had some great postseason moments. D'Arnaud swings and misses, 1-1. I mentioned his postseason moments. Clearly a home run in the World Series. That's a part of it. But on top of that, he's a guy that started a catcher during that entire postseason run for Atlanta as they won their first World Series since 95. It's bounced towards the shortstop, Pineda. He'll go the short right to second, and they'll get Adam Frazier to retire the side. The Bees get a couple on, but they don't score. They trail 6-0 as we go to the fourth.
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0: 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Get your tickets at slbs.com. We'll have fireworks after the game, and the kids get to run around the bases after the game as well. So get your tickets and join us. If not, we'll have it right here on KMYU. I was enjoying the 24th of July celebration as the MC. You could feel a great energy and vibe in the crowd. It was one of the biggest nights of the year, no doubt. Hootie Harding is on. Alec Manoah finished after three innings. Bees down by the score of 6-0. Gavin Cross takes a strike. Gavin Cross, solo homer in the first, and then an RBI single in the second. As Harding rocks and fires the 0-1, a chopper right side foul. And it's 0-2. Well, Hootie Harding, guy who had his ups and downs in the earlier part of the season and then had some time on the IL. And while he was on the IL, he was fine-tuning some things, including his work with his curveball. He's focusing on some mechanics as the 0-2 is away. A ball and two strikes. I was talking with Reed Detmers back on Monday, so I was there in Orange County and saw him after batting practice. We had a quick conversation. Reed Detmers worked with Shane Lukes quite often in his career. So that's cut out a miss, strike three. One down here in the fourth. So Cross retired. And it'll bring up John Rave. John Rave 0 for 2 on the night with a pair of groundouts. But Reed Detmers said that Shane Lukes is just excellent with simplifying the message. He doesn't just simplify the message. He has a way of communicating to an athlete. The pitch is in there for a strike, 0-1. Doing it in a way while he helps you to connect mind and body. And Keith Johnson, former Bees manager, now third base coach of the Angels, said with Shane Lukes, his ability to connect with a player and win their trust in a really big way. He said it's not just something he does strategically, it's something he does naturally. As Shane Lukes is a guy that is credited for genuinely caring about other people to deep, deep levels and finding out what really moves them and finding out what really matters to them more than anything else. Rave takes low. Two balls and a strike. And so Hootie Harding couldn't say enough about Shane Lukes and his help while he had a chance to just take a breather there for a second. Nobody wants to be on the ILs. The pitch is low. Three balls and a strike. But when you are on the IL, when you're sitting out for a bit, One of the advantages is you have a little bit of time for self-examination. And so for him to sit back and watch a little bit and then do some work in the pen, it's the pitch at the top rail for a strike, 3-2. It's been challenged, I believe.
1: Calls a strike, the batter's challenging.
0: So Rave thought that missed. And the review said it hit the top rail.
1: The call is confirmed. Omaha has one challenge remaining.
0: Omaha down to one challenge. Count full, bases empty. One out, top of the fourth. It is 6-0 Omaha. But Shane's ability to reach Harding and help him out as the pitch is high ball four, that's been oh so important for Hootie. Hootie's legal name is Houston, although everybody calls him Hootie. Said it's been hard getting used to being called Houston because nobody ever used that name until he arrived at professional.

0: baseball. Harding helped the Mississippi State Bulldogs win the national championship back in 2021. He gave him the nickname Hail Hootie. There's Brett Squires. Squires pops it up. That's going to go out of play left side. And it's 0-1. But Harding, he's such a positive guy, but he can take tough news really well. And Shane Luke said, no, we had to have a very honest conversation about what it was going to take for him to, you know, stay at this level and have hopes of playing at the next level. Here comes the 0-1. It's down and away. Said Hootie was very receptive to all of it. And then they went to work on just small details and mechanics, tweaking some things here and there. And Shane Luke said it was a big advantage to have some time to work in the pen with the guy. It's 1-1. Pitch is outside, two balls and a strike. He said, you know, a lot of times guys are working in games. You know, they're competing in the games. You don't get some of the time that you really want to fine-tune some things with practices and bullpen sessions. And he said he had a lot of time to really work with him on some of those little things that were making a big difference. 2-1, line to right center. Teodosio ranging back, leaps up and makes the catch in front of the 385 side. Strong throw back towards first, but returning safely is Rave. Brett Squires robbed of extra bases by Bryce Teodosio. Now, Teodosio is an outstanding outfielder, and it doesn't matter if he's in center or left or right. Just takes a great angle on this ball, and on the run, lunges beautifully and times it perfectly to make the catch. Boy, when Bryce Teodosio joined the Angels last year, climbed the wall a couple of times and robbed some home runs, obviously it electrified the crowd, and the Angels fans were excited about it. And we were excited for him here in Salt Lake, but we also were not surprised, because it's just what he does. It's out there in his area, and if it's in the air, he's going to get it. It's in there for a strike, 1-1. Jack Pineda, 1-for-2, doubled and scored. But you can't help but to be happy for a guy in Hootie Harding who has battled back in a big way. 1-1 is on the outside corner, strike 1-2. He's taken the coaching well, and Reed Denver's had a big smile and nothing but good things to say about Shane Luke's, with how helpful he's been to him in his career. People forget that Demers was here a couple of years ago. That's line left side and out of play. And in 2024, Demers was battling week in, week out. And he had a few months with the Bees before getting the call up to the Halos late in the year. And then back in 2022, Demers had the no-hitter early in the season and still spent some time in Salt Lake fine-tuning the slider at that time. And then before you know it, it was a wipeout pitch for Reed Detmers. 2-2 the count, 6-0 the score. Omaha on top of the Salt Lake Bees. Notice the Utah Dirty Sodas tonight. It's lying the opposite way through the hole, a base hit. Rounding second on his way to third is Rave. Throw goes into second base. Boy, and Jack Pineda just keeps on hitting. Just an assortment of knocks, and he just punched that one through the hole, the opposite field.
1: Third baseman, number 24, Brendan Krueger.
0: So Pineda, who had a multi-hit performance in his AAA debut last night, has a multi-hit performance this evening. He's 2-for-3. Second and third, two down. There's Brendan Drury. He's 2-for-2 tonight with a run batted in. Pitch inside for a ball. Brendan Drury, a 382 hitter with runners in scoring position. And Drury takes up top, two balls and no strikes. Drury, Silver Slugger Award winner back in 2022. Split that season with the Reds and the Pirates before joining the Angels in 23 and 24. His major league career started with the Diamondbacks back in 2015. 109 major league home runs throughout his years. He also was with the Yankees, the Blue Jays, the Mets, and a little bit of everywhere.
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0: 4-5-6, Salt Lake trying to get on board tonight. Trailing Omaha 6-0. Beautiful views time and time again here at the ballpark in America First Square. Should have joined us throughout the rest of the week during Bees Week on KMYU or right here in Daybreak. Pablo Reyes grounded out to second in the second inning. Falter 50 pitches in through his three scoreless frames up to this point tonight. And Reyes flies it down the left field line. It's ball hooking and it will go foul. Pablo Reyes, 7 for 25 so far this season against the Omaha Storm Chasers. The Bees had the leadoff man get on the first six innings last night. Have not had the leadoff man reach tonight. It's off the end of the bat. Cue shot to the first baseman Squires. Underhands to the covering Harding, or rather, excuse me, Falter. One out here in the fourth. Bring up Kyron Paris. Well, you come to the ballpark in America First Square. I love this time of night. Feel the sunlight, the stadium lights starting to do about the same amount of work. Just a berm packed full of blankets and kiddos running around. The train making its way around the concourse up beyond the fence. Goes from right to left field and all the way back as the pitch is high for a ball. Fans have been oh so impressed about their experience when they come to the ballpark. So family friendly, so much for the kids to do, including Bumble's house out beyond the center field fence. Here's the 1-0. Paris takes down. Two balls and no strikes. And this entire area is a lot of fun. Not just the ballpark, that's where you'll find me most times, but we also have the Megaplex out beyond the left field wall. We have the amphitheater right here at America First Square. The pitch is down, three balls and no strikes. 6-0 Omaha in this bottom of the fourth. It's just going to continue to grow and build. You'll have more restaurants. You can see the apartment buildings being set up out there in right field. 3-0, green light. Fly ball, high in the air, center fielder Waters is going to drift to his right and make the catch. Two down. We got Jamer Candelario, he walked back in the second inning. Curious with those apartment buildings out there too. I'd love to go watch a game from the rooftop up there sometime. We should do a broadcast up there. At some point after they're finished, it'd probably be next season, obviously. or maybe do a broadcast from the balcony. If not, Sammy Miller could do reports from up there. As Candelario smokes it towards the left center field gap. Going back and playing it off the wall is Waters. Trotting into second base, Jamer Candelario. That is the first extra base hit of the night for the Bees. Two out, double for Candy. That's his 15th two-bagger of the year. He's in scoring position with two down for Cade Marlowe. Now Jamer Candelario, a switch hitter and oh so tough. For the Salt Lake Bees, they have the offense to erase a six-run deficit. There's no doubt about that, especially with some of the weapons that they have and one that they just received here with Cade Marlowe. Marlowe batting from the left-hand side. And takes outside for a ball. Cade Marlowe was going to be a doctor originally. That's what he was planning to do before becoming a professional baseball player. Still could be a doctor after he is finished. Here comes the 1-0. Takes it outside, 1-1. He had to balance some time throughout his college days between baseball and labs and doing so much back and forth. Well, he had some long days. Had some tough work weeks, no doubt. 2-0. As the pitch is low. Former Savannah Banana in the Coastal Plain League. He attended the University of West Georgia. He's from Tifton, Georgia. At the knees, a strike. 6-0 Omaha, bottom of the fourth. 3-1 the count. Candelario strolling to his lead at second base. He's in need of a spark here. Get the crowd back in this thing. Marlowe fouls it off of himself, and it's 3 balls and 2 strikes. A count full, runner at second, 2 down. Fans trying to get behind Cade Marlowe here. As the Bees last night with a big offensive performance. They were 4-for-15 with runners in scoring position. Marlowe looking to put the Bees on the board. And he takes downstairs ball 4. 2-out walk, Cade Marlowe. Runners at first and second, 2 down. And here comes Bryce Teodosio. Teodosio looking for his first hit of the series. He is 0-for-5. As he struck out tonight in the third inning. He was 0-for-4 last night. A .244 hitter with runners in scoring position. 2 on, 2 out. First pitch from Falter is down and in for ball 1. Well, Falter had some traffic in the third. As he retired the first 2, then gave up a knock and a walk. Darnot to ground out to a fielder's choice. Now here in the fourth, retired the first 2. And then a double from Candelario, a walk from Marlowe. Teodosio swings and misses, 1-1. Runners with their lead, 6-0 Omaha, this bottom of the fourth. Falter the 1-1. Teodosio takes down, 2 balls and a strike. Well, the Bees have had some great come from behind victories, 33 total on the year. And a 5-run rally at one time to win a game at Reno. Here's the 2-1. Swing and a miss, 2-2. In that last series against Reno just this past weekend, they erased a 6-0 deficit. They tied the game at 6 apiece. However, the Aces put on a 5 spot in the ninth to win 11-6. If anything, if you're Salt Lake, you just want to find a way to put something on the board here in this fourth inning. Teodosio takes inside. The count's full. So, head start for the runners. If you're the Salt Lake Bees, the depth of this offense right now, especially when you have as many weapons as you possess, you'd love to see the bottom of the order come up with the first big punch of the night for this offense. Falter's going to step off and step back on. Candelario at second. Marlowe at first. Runners, here comes the pitch. And it is low, but challenged by Tress the catcher. That was close. Tress wants another look, and it was low. Omaha's out of challenges. So now the base is loaded. Two down. Bottom of the fourth. While the Bees trail 6-0, could have one big swing here to change this game. And it's Logan Porter coming to the plate. Logan Porter with runners in scoring position this year, hitting 171. Logan Porter just find a way to get on base and bring in a run. Salt Lake trying to crack the scoreboard for the first time. Porter with the bases loaded, 2-for-8 with a double. Bases loaded, 2 down. Logan Porter in the box. Lefty on righty. Pitch number 70. Porter takes at the knees a strike. Candelario at third. Marlowe at second. Teodosio at first. 2 down. Here's the 0-1. Porter grounds it. Third base side foul. Doug Davis, the third base coach and the manager, with another nice pick over there. Counts 0-2. From the stretch is Falter. The pitch to Porter. And it's up. A ball and 2 strikes. Well, the Salt Lake Bees with a tough night tonight, trailing 6-0. Porter trying to change some momentum here in this game this evening. This inning started 2 up, 2 down. Since then, Candelario the double, then back-to-back walks. Salt Lake with some speed on the base paths. Looking for some power here in the box. Porter, line drive right at the third baseman Drury. And the inning is over. An Adam ball right to the hot corner. And Drury was ready. Bees leave them loaded. They're still scoreless. Trailing 6-0 as we go to the fifth.
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0: You know, Sammy's in a fun place tonight. We have Dirty Sodas Night. We'll check in with her here in just a moment. Where we check out one of the new Dirty Sodas, one that she has not tasted up to this point. She gives it a rating. And then I have one up here in the booth as well. It's always a good time on Wednesday nights with the Utah Dirty Sodas. Drew Waters is going to lead off this fifth inning. Waters 1-for-2, grounds this, and he's now 2-for-3 as he goes back up the middle and into center field for a base hit. Wide turnaround first, but he'll put on the brakes. Drew Waters with his second knock of the night. Leadoff man aboard for the Storm Chasers as they lead by the score of 6-0. I'll bring up Luca Tresh. Nelson Rada is in the game now for Bryce Teodosio, as Rada's now playing right field. It's pitched out and in for a ball. Luca Tresh, a two-run homer in the second. And also gunned down Kyren Parrish trying to steal third. He's had some really big moments in this series. While just one hit, it was a big hit. I mentioned that home run. 1-0. Grounded right to the second baseman, Frazier. He'll take it to the bag himself. Throw to first. A double play. Now, Frazier, nice job on the twin killing. He was positioned perfectly. That ball was hit right to him and set him up. More of the game tonight. Let's head on over to Sammy Miller.
1: Tony, I had to find out where Disneyland was here at the ballpark. Well, turns out it's over here at the Swig store. The line is absolutely unreal, and I found some huge Swig fans
0: here.
1: So my first question for you is, what is your favorite Swig drink that you get?
2: Probably Dragonada.
1: Ooh, I like it. How about you?
2: Poppin' apple.
1: That's a poppin' pineapple. Tony, we need to try that one.
0: Well, and you have the shoulder
1: and my
0: shake.
1: Question for you is, if Swiggy could choose any soda from Swig, what do you think Swiggy would choose?
2: I bet he would probably do strawberry. I forgot it.
1: Some strawberry? Maybe some raspberry?
2: I think it was strawberry breeze.
1: Ooh, a strawberry breeze. Well, Tony, these kids absolutely love their Swig. Of course, I had to try one, too. Like a bloody wild. This is what I was told to drink.
0: Okay. All right. We're going to see what the rating happens to be here.
1: Fellas, this is really good. I suggest maybe you try this. But Tony, look at this. It is literally Disneyland
0: here at
1: the ballpark. These fans are so excited to have some Swig. It's Utah Dirty Sodas Night. We have some fun. Fellas, can we make some noise for the broadcast? Yeah.
0: There you
1: go. Tony, I know you're jealous. Hopefully, Nate brings you up a drink, too. Maybe some cookies.
0: They did. And, yes, we had some of those cookies you're talking about. Swig got some amazing cookies. And my daughter is in town, and she is the biggest fan of those. I have Shark Attack, which is like Sprite, lemonade, blue raspberry. And you even get a gummy shark. It's like, you get a piece of candy with it, too. And so, yeah, I have this gummy shark that comes along with the actual dirty soda. So giving it a shot, yeah. And it has some pop to it. I like it. That Sprite, lemonade, blue raspberry. It's got a little bit of that. Your tongue's going to probably be blue with this. So you're going to like that. And like I said, it comes with the candy that goes with it. So a little bit of a bonus with this one, Sammy, I have to say. I'm a huge fan, and I always love it on Wednesday nights because you get this delivered up to us. As the pitch is outside. Counts 2-1, runner at first. As Peyton Wilson's aboard. And it's Kyle Isbell in the box. Wonder if Sammy can get a fast pass over there with that line that she was in. Throw to second, stolen base at 10th, and safe is Peyton Wilson. Wilson with his second stolen base of the night. Is now 9-for-10 on the year. A strong throw, chest high from Porter. A great jump by Wilson. Harding was able to work around some traffic and pitch a scoreless fourth. Now back-to-back walks. Two out, first and second. Top of the fifth inning. Reset the defensive alignment tonight. Reyes is in left. Marlowe in center. It is Rada in right field now for the Bees. Moore at third. Paris is at short. Frazier at second. Candelario at first. Porter behind the dish. Rudy Harding on the mound. Well, here is Two hits last night. They were both extra base hits. Two hits tonight. One a solo homer. One an RBI single. Extended his hit streak to 14 games. Rounds it sharply foul by the runner's lane, first base side. It's 0-1. It's the night for the Storm Chasers with runners in scoring position. They're 3-for-8. They've out hit the beat so far tonight, 9-2. They lead 6-0. Zudi Harding, the lefty. He's had to work hard in this fifth inning. Harding, a big exhale, the 0-1. It's down and away. A ball and a strike. Rudy Harding prided himself on, you know, being a guy that would be a good football player, but made it clear wide receiver was not his position, or tight end or any of that. He said he'd be a linebacker. And he said he'd be that linebacker that was a little nuts, but in a good way, right over our heads, right to our broadcast position. I was ready for it. My hands were set. It was right over our heads. And I have to admit, I was impressed. Nicholas Batters next to me, the broadcast voice of the Omaha Storm Chasers, his hands went up at the same time. That's popped up, foul left side. And I watched him. My hands went up. My feet were ready. I looked to my left. And Nicholas was over there in the exact same position. He knows the game. He has his binoculars out there, too, and he's always ready. Does a fabulous job with the broadcast and the Omaha Storm Chasers. 1-2 pitch. It's low, blocked by the catcher, Porter. We'll do it at 2 balls and 2 strikes. Nicholas actually had his major league debut last year on the south side of Chicago. Did some fill-in work for the Kansas City Royals in that series against the White Sox. Much deserved opportunity, and that will be far from his last taste of Major League Baseball. Top rail, called strike, and a punch out ends the top of the fifth inning. Hootie Harding in and out of trouble in the fifth. Halfway through this scheduled 9-rounder. Salt Lake trailing 6-0 on KMYU.
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0: 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Pickleball Night coming your way on August the 6th. Well, the Bees trying to find a way to get on the board. As Falter's out of the game now, Easton McGee takes over after Falter pitched 4 scoreless innings. McGee on the year, 4-2 in ERA, 5.36. Top of the order, bottom of the fifth. Here's Christian Moore. He's 1-for-2 as he singled back in the third inning. Well, tough night so far for Salt Lake's bats. Just 2 hits. Been kept off the board. As Moore grounds it foul, first base side. There's Jack Santoro with a nice routine play. Down and ready all the time. Well, the Bees have had a tough time with their bats today. Tough day for the bats of the Angels this afternoon. They were blanked 1-0 against the Cardinals. Inside, it hit him. Got Christian Moore. He's trying to shake that off with his left arm as he walks up the first baseline. So the leadoff man award for the first time tonight. This is not the way you wanted to see it happen. It actually ricocheted and hit the catcher trash as well. Though didn't get him as well as it got Christian Moore. So hoping Moore's all right. He's over there at first base and a head nod with Paul Romer, the first base umpire. It's Christian Moore, 11 for 14 stealing bases. He's aboard. Here's Adam Frazier. Flied out to right field. A nice sliding catch by Cross, and then he walked in the third inning. 6-0 Omaha. The pitch is inside for ball one. J.J. Weatherholt, that solo homer is all St. Louis needed today. Reed Denvers took the tough luck loss. He gave up just a run and two hits in his 5 1/3. Here's the 1-0. Frazier grounds it, but right to the first baseman Squires. Throws to second one. Pineda on to first. They roll him up. 3-6-3. And the Omaha defense with another timely defensive play. The ball was hit hard by Frazier, and it just was right at Squires. So two out, nobody on. And here is Travis d'Arnaud. d'Arnaud 0 for 2. Omaha leads 6-0 here tonight. It's McGee. First pitch strike, and it's 0-1. Another scoreless inning out of the pen for Sammy Natera Jr. 6 consecutive shutout innings for Sammy. And punched out 11 throughout that time. He's kept opponents off the board in 17 of his last 19 outings when he combined the final four games with the Bees and then the start of his time in Orange County. Here's the 0-1. Swing and a miss, and the count's 0-2. For Sammy Natera Jr., an ERA now of 1.96 in that time, going back to May 24th. Opponents have hit 1.48 against him during that stretch. Just love to see him get up there, but love to see him shine. Here's the 0-2 from McGee to Travis d'Arnaud. It's outside. Natera, one of those guys who had the late season call up to AAA last year with the Bees. He was excited for the opportunity to end the year on a good note.
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0: Thrones. Get ready for a magical night here at the ballpark in America First Square. Stick around for a great drone show that brings the wizarding right there to life. This is a night you don't want to miss. 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Those drone shows are fantastic here at the ballpark. You're going to love them. Sean Anderson is on now for Hootie Harding. Harding had two innings of relief. He walked three and gave up a couple of hits. Had some traffic out there, but Harding got out of it unscathed. Omaha leads over the Bees by the score of 6-0. John Rave leads off the inning. Takes a strike, 0-1. Rave 0-2 with a walk after his three-hit night back in game one. Just outside, the count's 1-1. Sean Anderson with his first performance since back on Friday. 1 2/3, gave up three runs against the Reno Aces. But the Bees would come away victorious in that series opener. 1-1. And it's lined to left field. That's going to get down for a base hit. John Rave, an opposite field single to lead off the top of the sixth. Omaha leads 6-0. Gives way to Brett Squires. Squires, two walks, stole a base and a run score. And is 0-1 on the night. As Teodosio earlier robbed them of what would have been extra bases, but Teodosio exited the game. As Nelson Rod is now in right field. Well, that last hit was put Omaha into double digits for Knox tonight. They have 10 hits with their six runs. The Bees with just two hits on the evening still have not scored. Here's the 1-0, cut on and missed. When Sean Anderson has been so influential to young pitchers in his career, Sean said he spent a lot of time doing a ton of tweaking and toying with different release points and different things like that. Said he didn't want to overthink it as often and just simply focus more and more on the process, not so much the results and not overthinking things. Just go out there, be yourself, be your best self, and go to work. But it is what he does in those non-pitching days that has really jumped out to a lot of young pitchers. He's been a great influence on Caden Dana throughout his career so far. Shane Lukes, the pitching coach of the Bees, said, every young player thinks they prepare well. They think they have discipline. They think they know what it takes day in and day out to be at an elite level. 3-1, caught on a miss, 3-2. Said then a young pitcher meets a guy like Sean Anderson and they see what it really takes to be an everyday guy at the major league level. Sean Anderson, a ton of major league experience. And not only did they room together, but they set up diet plans together, all of that. 3-2 pitch, caught on a miss, strike three. Squires down on strikes, one out, one on. 6-0, it's Omaha on top. Sanderson got it with a slider. Jack Pineda, 2-for-3, including a double and a run score. Caden Dana talked to me a lot about that, the influence of a guy in Sean Anderson, just the fine details of how to prepare meals, exactly the way to set it up. But also, Shane Lukes talked about pitchers like this know how to use one day to set themselves up for the next day. And then how to make sure they're always in a good position when it comes to their workouts, and it's mobility exercises, and hitting their macros right on point. You name it, Sean Anderson is down to the finest details, and he's always on point with it. Another person that's always on point is Sammy Miller, who has more on this.
1: Why, thank you, Tony Parks. You as well. But Sean Anderson is not only helping all of his fellow pitchers and just teammates as a whole, he also helps me so much, Tony. The amount of times that we talk about life and not just baseball, but it's more of the mindset of coming in every day. And he's like, hey, Sammy, what are you focused on? Okay, I have my pregame interview. He said, okay, we'll just focus on that. And and then shift your focus to your next thing. Okay, you're going to talk to Alonzo Powell. So it's all about that growth mindset. But I learn so much from every single conversation I have with Sean, and it really has been a pleasure over these past two seasons to, of course, get to know him, but really take all of his knowledge and learn a lot and apply it to my life.
0: Well, and he had that stretch, Sammy, where he was with, I think, 8 different organizations in a 12-month span or whatever it was. And I said, what was that like? Did you just not know what to pack for or where you were going? Did it feel like the kind of whirlwind it looks like when I look at your entire calendar throughout that year? And he said there was a lot of benefit to that entire season, which I thought, wait, there was a ton of, what do you mean? He said, I had so many different coaches, different teammates, different people I got to know, connect with, network with, built great friendships along the way. He just always found the positive, and not, you know, just searching for some flailing positive. No, genuinely found a great positive out of it. And he said, I learned so much watching other people and picking everybody's brain on what the next level could be for me. And he said he took that and he's implemented it, and it's helped him in every single way. And it just, it takes you back, like you said, Sammy, when you talk to him, and just how smart he is, but also how influential he is. There's the 1-2.
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John, Pam Memorial, 4-5-6 against Easton McGee. It's all Omaha so far, leading by the score of 6-0. Paula Reyes, 0-2 so far tonight. Salt Lake just 2 hits on the evening. Starting pitcher tonight, Falter, 4 innings of work, 2 hits, no runs, 5 walks. That was a bit of a problem for him, but each time he ran into trouble, he was able to handle it with ease. McGee pitched a scoreless fifth, is now on for the sixth. Reyes takes a called strike, 0-1. To mention, Reyes has reached in all 8 games with the Bees. Yet to reach so far tonight, pair of groundouts. It's been a quiet crowd. It has been a quiet offense so far tonight. So fouls that off of the catcher, Trash. Due to no balls and 2 strikes. Ton of matinees today in the bigs. Some of the early evening games started to go fine. Bouncer down the third base line, tight to the line. Drury by the bag. Couldn't handle it. Reyes is safe at first. With his speed, that was going to be a tough play. Drury range all the way over to get it. Then he had to reach back on the exchange glove to hand. It popped out of his glove and then his hand and hit the ground. So Reyes is aboard. Nobody out. Bottom of the sixth. Second inning in a row. The leadoff man is reached. Here is Kyron Paris. They go E5 officially. Paris takes for ball one. Kyron walked in the second, flied out to center field in the fourth. 6-0 Omaha. Bottom of the sixth inning. Paris takes high. 2 balls and no strikes. Joey Ortiz, 3-for-3 today. He was a homer away from the cycle to help Milwaukee beat the Mets 4-3. Christian Yelich drove in a pair. Milwaukee leads the Central. They took 2 out of 3 from the Mets. It's fouled straight back. 2 balls and a strike. Joey Ortiz batting .373 now since the 4th of July. And before the 4th of July, he was hitting .201 on the season. Last call for the Cubs at Wrigley. They trail at home 5-1 against Detroit. That game's in the bottom of the ninth. Strike 2-2. Astros on top of the Marlins, 5-2, top 9. Yeah, Kyron didn't like that one. 6-0 Omaha here tonight. The lead at first, Reyes. 2-2. And Paris grounds it sharply through the middle into center field. A base hit. Reyes is going to stop at second. Kyron Paris helps set the table in this sixth inning. First and second, nobody out. Volume coming up a bit now here for the fans. They've been waiting to bust out. The Salt Lake has had some threats. They had 2-1 in the second, 2-1 in the third, 2-1 in the fourth. Now back-to-back innings, they've had the leadoff hitter get on. And in this situation, 2 out, nobody on. Bumble signing autographs. We need some runs on the board. Here's Jamer Candelario. He's reached twice, including a double back in the fourth. Candelario takes a called strike. And it's 0-1. Pirates got a couple in the top of the 10th, and they beat the Yankees 5-3. Pitch to Candelario in the third and blocked by the catcher, Trash. Runners are going to hold. Max Muncy, go ahead, 2-run homer in the sixth inning today. Tommy Edman added to the Dodgers' lead with a bases clearing triple in the eighth. And the Dodgers beat the Phillies 9-5. Muncy with home run number 229 with the Dodgers. Now 2-1 to Jamer Candelario.
Candelario hitting .262 with runners in scoring position. McGee holds from the stretch. The 2-1. Candelario lifts it down the right field side. Cross coming over. He can't get to it. Cuts it off at the warning track. Coming in to score on the play is Reyes. Going first to third is Paris. He's on the board. An RBI single for Jamer Candelario. Now Candelario with his second hit of the day. 32 runs batted in now on the year. The Bees were just needing somebody to come up with a rip to bring in a run. And so, runners at first and third. Still nobody out. 6-1, Bees trail. You can feel a big inning brewing right now. Here is Cade Marlowe. Ground ball, softly hit towards the second baseman, Wilson. He flips to second, in and out of the glove of the shortstop, Pineda. The Bees catch a break. Paris comes in to score. It's 6-2 here in the sixth inning. Now, fielder's choice, Cade Marlowe still without a hit in the Bees uniform, but this is a big break for Salt Lake. They're trying to put together a big inning as Wilson goes with the glove flip towards Pineda. It'll go fielder's choice, E4. So Paris comes in to score, 6-2 the ball game. Teodosio no longer in the game. Here's Nelson Rada. And time has been called by the catcher, Trash. You could see it off the bat. It was hit pretty slowly, so it was going to be tough to get to. They were going to have to hurry. And Wilson, next to the bag, went with a glove flip to Pineda. And Pineda was in position to try and turn and toss towards first base. And you could see it. The runner, Candelario, is getting ready to get out of the way. And the glove flip just a bit too high. They're trying to hurry to get two. They did not get one. Now it's a four-run game, and the Bees threatening first and second, nobody out. Nelson Rada had a great performance last night. Rada had three hits, including a double. Scored twice, reached five times. He's threatening for more here in the sixth inning. Rada takes a called strike, 0-1. Boy, and Rada always a big threat to drop down a bunt, not just to move guys over, but to get on. Great opposite field hitting ability. Big opportunity for the Bees in the sixth inning. First and second, nobody out. Rada fouls it back behind home plate to the left. And the count's 0-2. Boy, and the defense tonight of the Storm Chasers had some really big moments. Caught some line drives. A nice sliding catch out there. Made some fine plays, some timely twin killings. And you could feel that was about to be one of them. All of a sudden, still nobody out with two on. Here comes the 0-2 pitch from McGee to Rada. Rada takes inside. It gets by Trish, goes to the backstop, and the runners move up to second and third. Count moves to 1-2. So Candelario at third. Cade Marlowe at second. Nelson Rada, .244 hitter with runners in scoring position. Infield shifted right. In at third is Drury. The pitch. Rounded foul off the facing of the Bees dugout. Do it again, 1-2. Brooks Lee, three-run homer. And the Minnesota Twins snapped a four-game losing streak. They beat the Guardians 10-6. Jose Ramirez returned to the Guardians today. After missing 5 weeks with left-hand surgery. 2-1, nobody out. Here's the 1-2. Rada bounces it. First base side. Backing up on it was Jack Santora in foul ground. First base coach of the Bees, unable to handle that one. That one ate him up. The
first four have reached for Salt Lake in this sixth inning. Two errors already in the inning. It's been a big break for the Bees. They've already scored two in the frame. Prada swings and misses strike three. First out of the inning. And it brings up Logan Porter. Porter had the bases loaded with two down in the fourth. And Porter just tattooed a ball right to the third baseman, Drury. It was a tough break for the Bees. Back of the fourth, that was the last batter that Falter faced. Porter takes the first pitch low, 1-0. Well, Porter has been robbed a couple of times. He had a hot shot liner that was nabbed by Squires over there at first. It was a terrific play. There's the 1-0 pitch. Porter takes down, two balls and no strikes. Omaha winner in last night's game, 9-8. The Storm Chasers battling back from a couple of different deficits throughout the night. The Storm Chasers have led all night tonight. It's 6-2 now, though, in the bottom of the sixth. Porter fouls it straight back. Two balls and a strike. From the stretch, here comes the 2-1 from McGee. Porter takes in the dirt. Picked by the catcher, Trasher. The count's now 3-1. The Nationals dominated the Rockies today. Eight Savali, six strong innings. Luis Garcia Jr. hit a two-run homer. A six-run seventh inning. Washington beat up on the Rocks, 8-0.

0: corner. Fouls it straight back. We'll do it again. For the Nats, by the way, they've won four consecutive road series. Rays doubled up the Blue Jays 4-2. Griffin Jacks allowed one run in six innings. Comes the 3-2 pitch again. Porter takes inside, ball four. Bases loaded. One out. A big threat from the Utah Dirty Sodas in this bottom of the sixth inning. And here comes Christian Moore. Christian Moore with the bases loaded, 4-for-11 with a double. He has 13 runs batted in this year. And the bases are chopped. Omaha leading 6-2, bottom of the sixth inning. Moore's reached twice tonight. Bounces it back to the pitcher, McGee. Throws to second for one. Wilson to first. They got them both. Another timely twin killing from the defense of the Storm Chasers. The Bees get a couple of runs. Jamer Candelario with an RBI single. Salt Lake Bees crack the scoreboard. They still trail by four. So we head to the seventh inning here at the ballpark at America First Square.
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night at the ballpark here at America First Square. We'll have you jumping for joy, especially Sunday. We're doing flips like that. 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That ball is laced high and deep to right field, rocketed by Drew Waters, and it is gone. Drew Waters with a leadoff solo shot home run near the top of the seventh inning. It is now 7-2 Omaha here in Daybreak. Now Waters, who just wasted no time whatsoever with his 11th home run of the season. That's his third hit of the night. After the Bees were able to get on the board, take a six-run deficit down to four. Drew Waters gets one of those runs right back. First pitch ball one to Luca Trash. He hit a two-run homer back in the second inning. Third home run of the night for the Omaha Storm Chasers. As Cross homer back in the first. As I mentioned, it was the Trash homer in the second, and this solo homer from Waters in the seventh. Trash left that up, and he did not go. It's 3-0. Sean Anderson out there for his second inning work. He gave up a leadoff single in the sixth. After he gave up that leadoff single, he retired the next three in a row.

0: Pitch up and in. Four pitch walk to Luca Tresh. It brings up Peyton Wilson. Well, I mentioned, you're going to love the Los Abejas to Salt Lake on Sunday night. We have the drone show Sunday night as well. That's a 6:05 first pitch. So we hope you'll join us at any point throughout the weekend, but especially if you can on Sunday night. I mentioned tomorrow night's a very underrated night as well. Wilson, who has walked three times tonight, two stolen bases, he scored a run. Peyton Wilson looking for his first hit of the series. Grounds it right to the second baseman, Frazier. Picks and flips to second for one. On to first from Paris, a double play. 4-6-3, they roll him up. Two out, nobody on. Bees down 7-2. Beautifully done there by Frazier. Also Paris with the turn and toss. Hell on now for Omaha. His bell is out. Abraham Toro, who has hit 320 since May 12th. Abraham Toro, last night, was 1-for-5, but had an RBI double in what would be a one-run win. So Toro takes over for Isbell. Isbell was 0-for-3 with a walk tonight. I mentioned Toro hitting 320 since May 12th. He was hitting just .189 before that. One of those guys who started to emerge. Talked about the same story with Gas. So Brett Spears. They've been hot lately. Nobody on, two out, 1-1 the count. Omaha 7. And the Utah Dirty Sodas 2. Anderson rocks and fires outside 2-1. Infield pulled to the right. And it's fouled straight back. Oh, they were rained out yesterday. That's the only reason why the Red Sox did not win again. They had their game today against the Orioles. They doubled them up 6-3. And the Boston Red Sox just keep winning baseball games. That's 15 in a row. 2-2 is inside. It's unreal what's happened with that team. But they played him in game two, and the Orioles came away victorious 5-1, putting an end to that winning streak. Pitches down, ball four. But what a streak it was. I mean, the fans there at Fenway, I mean, they couldn't ask for much more, especially with how the season started and end up fighting from behind against, you know, the Rays and the Yankees. The Red Sox, 7 games back. From the division, that is. They have a 2-game lead now for that final wild card spot. But the fact that they are in it is unreal. And kind of a win streak can help their case. Pitch number 30 from Anderson is a strike. Gavin Cross, 2-for-4. Solo homer and an RBI single. Grounds it foul off the first base dugout, actually through the stairwell. We'll do it at no balls and two strikes. Rookie Jim Jarvis drilled a run, scoring double to right field. David Lanza the lead in a 6-run eighth inning. The Braves survived a ninth inning scare. They rallied back to beat the Padres 7-6. A wild one there in Atlanta. Oh, look out. A little up and leaning back. It'll be a head start over there at first for Toro. Excuse me, the count now 2-2. My apologies, but two down. sidesteps to his lead over there. The pitch from Anderson. That's outside. Now it'll be a head start over there. Sal Stewart, a go-ahead three-run homer in the seventh. The Reds beat the Mariners 5-3 on Wednesday night. The Mariners now a game behind Texas in the West. There goes Toro. And the pitch is in there. Called strike three. Well, after starting his night 2-for-2.
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0: It's now a five-run ball game. 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
0: Moore will face Adam Frazier, who is leading off this bottom of the seventh inning. 7-2 Omaha. Tonight, where Salt Lake's offense has had a tough time finding a groove, but they played it 2-6. They're looking for some late inning magic here. Lefty on lefty. And Frazier slices it down the left field side. A little duck snort that's going to get down. And Frazier with a leadoff single. Second time he's reached on the night. His first hit of the evening. Salt leadoff man aboard. Now for the third straight inning for Salt Lake. That's the first leadoff hit, though, on the night. To report for Travis d'Arnaud. D'Arnaud 0-for-3 tonight, a pair of Ks. 7 runs, 11 hits, 2 errors for Omaha. 2 runs, 4 hits, no errors for the Bees. First pitch in there for a strike, and it's 0-1. Sal Stewart, a go-ahead three-run homer in the seventh. As we talked about, the Reds beating the Mariners today. The Royals edge the San Francisco Giants with a late-inning run. Count is 0-2 now on d'Arnaud. Salvi Perez tied the franchise home run record for the Kansas City Royals. Home run number 317. So the Giants are up 3-0 in the seventh. The Royals came back to win, 0-2. D'Arnaud swings and misses strike three. Third time of the night, D'Arnaud's down on strikes. And don't forget to join us with the Salt Lake Bees Baseball Pass. If you love baseball, this is the ticket deal for you, $30 a month. now to the rest of the season. 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Pablo Reyes is 0 for 3 tonight. But we got on and scored back in the sixth. Reyes fouls and foul tips it into the glove of Trash, 0-1. He's looking for his first hit of the evening. One of the lefty settles, fires low, 1-1. Well, it's interesting with Moore. Such a great career for him. A guy who had plenty of time at the major league level and also took place in some postseasons. Pitch is high. Well, for Matt Moore, well, it's crazy to think about this, but in his postseasons, the last time he was in the playoffs was all the way back in 2016. Line to the right side, fouling out of play. And in that 2016 postseason, he had one start and he was outstanding. 8 innings, gave up just 2 hits and 1 earned run, struck out 10, left the game after 120 pitches, and his team, the San Francisco Giants, led 5-2. So here comes the 2-2 pitch. Reyes pops it up, fouling out of play. 7-2 Omaha, bottom of the seventh. One out, runner at first. But it was Matt Moore who exited the game, and it appeared they were going to send the National League Division Series against the Cubs to a Game 5. It would have been Johnny Cueto against John Lester. You could feel the stage was set, but the bullpen of the Giants unraveled in that top of the ninth. The Cubs would rally to win 6-5. They would take that series 3-1 as Reyes takes low. The count's 3-2. That was the largest comeback in the ninth inning of a clinching game in postseason history. As they erased that 3-run deficit, took the lead, and then the Cubs went on to win the World Series that year. But Matt Moore, that was his last postseason playoff performance, it was his last postseason appearance, and he was electric. 3-2. A call, strike 3. Reyes is going to tap his helmet. He thought it was ball 4.
8: The call is a strike. The batter's
0: challenging.
8: He's walking
0: up the line either way. Taking a look into the dugout. I think he's right. He is.
8: The call is overturned.
0: Reyes
8: has 2 challenges remaining.
0: Being cocky, he was very confident that that pitch missed. He was well on his way to first base when he tapped. He just took the stroll up the line. So big break for the Bees there. Good challenge from Reyes. First and second, one down. Here's Kyren Perrin. He's down 7-2. Bottom of the seventh inning. Perrin takes a cold strike. Perrin homered yesterday. He has 6 home runs here this month. That started to barrel them up a lot more lately. Salt Lake, at some point tonight, they're going to need a big swing somewhere. In this rally attempt, it just cut off and missed. Goes in the dirt. Perrin went chasing. Kyren Perrin has been such a great weapon in the lineup. Sometimes in the leadoff spot, but tonight he's in the 5-hole. The guy that's had great zone discipline, racked up the walks when he first joined this team, and then all of a sudden the power numbers started to soar. Hitting 378 with runners in scoring position. 0-2. Perrin foul tips it in the glove, strike 3. Pitch around the top part of the zone, maybe a little bit up. Perrin got just a piece of it, but nice squeeze by Trash. 2 out, first and second. In this bottom of the seventh inning, Jamer Candelario had the RBI single back in the sixth inning. Played at Salt Lake's first round. He has reached 3 times tonight. A walk, a double, a single. He's down by 5. First pitch high, 1-0. One thing Salt Lake didn't want to do was dig too big of a hole in that chase for the second half postseason spot. And it's an uphill battle already. So many good teams in there. But the Bees at 9-13. So here's the 1-0. The belt, the strike, and it's 1-1. Salt Lake coming into this week knowing they must have a good series if they want to remain in contention. Coming out of the break, they took 2 out of 3 against Reno. They're in danger of losing the first two here against Omaha. Salt Lake down 7 games for the final playoff spot right now. Sugarland sitting in the driver's seat. Sugarland right now in a 5-5 battle against Nashville in the bottom of the 10th. 1-1. Candelario puts it in the air.
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0: 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Yomer Sanchez is in at second base now for Frazier. And the new pitcher on for the Bees, Justin Dunn. So he takes over for Sean Anderson. Anderson allowed one run in his two innings of work. Gave up the solo homer to Drew Waters. Made it a 7-2 game, and that's the score right now. First pitch outside, ball one from Justin Dunn. He faces John Rabe. Rabe batting in the three spot tonight, 1-for-3 with a single and a walk. Left-hand batter Rabe with that running stance open, and then closes it, fouls it back 1-1. Rabe hitting just 186 when leading off an inning, however, had that leadoff single back in the sixth inning. Two of his 13 home runs have been leadoff homers. Pitch breaks on the outside corner for a strike, 1-2. Justin Dunn kicks and deals. That's line down the left field side, ranging over as Reyes, but it's going to get down and go to the wall and into the corner. Extra bases for John Rabe, his 13th double of the season. And it's a leadoff double in the top of the eighth inning.
1: First baseman, number 22.
0: Third time he's reached tonight. He reached three times last night. Last night he had a two-run homer, two-run double, and five runs batted in. Tonight a walk, a single, and a double. But when he's in the lineup, good things have been happening for this Storm Chasers team, and especially in this series. Brett Squires, 0-for-2 with two walks. Bell tips it in the glove, 0-1. Squires a 306 hit with runners in scoring position. Justin Dunn had a tough one against the Reno Aces back on Sunday. Here's the 0-1. And it's low. It's Justin Dunn, two-thirds of an inning, two hits, four runs, all of them earned. Walked one, hit a batter. One of the rare rough outings for him lately. That's bounce foul to the right side. Last time he had an outing was anything like that was all the way back on May 9th. He had straightened it out quite a bit. Big streak of games without giving up an earned run. Stretch of 12 and a third earlier this season when opponents hit 186 against him. So after a really rocky start with the Bees, he's able to settle down. 1-2. Tops it, rolls it foul behind home plate. Justin Dunn has had to battle some injuries over the past couple of years. So this was kind of that first year where he felt like everything was back to feeling good. Just everything all together. It's one thing to get back out there. It's another thing where you feel like you're the best version of yourself. Here comes the 1-2. Squires takes low. Two balls and two strikes. Dunn is a very positive person. It's all about the next pitch, the next play. It's about the next day, the next workout. He's the same guy if his performance goes well or if it does not. He does not overreact one way or the other. 7-2, Omaha on top, top of the eighth. Nobody out, the 2-2. Right down the boulevard, called strike three. One out, Rave still at second. Here's Jack Pineda.
1: Number three.
0: That thing was knee high and hot there from Justin Dunn. Well, Jack Pineda, back-to-back games with multiple hits. Get his AAA career started. He's 2-for-4 tonight. Tornado swings and misses 0-1. Pineda with those two hits last night. Batting in the ninth spot. Tonight he's in the five spot. He had a double and a single to go with it. The 0-1. Pitches high, runner on the move, throw to third, and safe is John Ray. Ray with his 18th stolen base. He is now 18 for 21. Pineda swinging a miss, 1-2. Infield is in. Rafe over there at third with one out. The Storm Chasers tonight have been in control. One in the first, three in the second, two in the third, one in the seventh. The Bees played a two in that sixth inning. Pineda swings and misses strike three. Back-to-back strikeouts to the extra base hit from John Rafe. Rafe still at third now with two down. Here's Brandon Drury. Drury 2-for-4. Infield single and then an RBI single. Seven to two Omaha, top of the eighth inning. Don Deals just beneath the knees, 1-0. Justin Dunn, who has plenty of major league experience, and he always talked about the importance of showing such gratitude for the experiences he's had, but also the situation he's in now. So it's a true blessing to go out, play baseball every day, and have a chance to do what you love. Justin Dunn. He's an All-American there at Boston College. 1-1. Drury takes outside. Two balls and a strike. He was the Mets Sterling Organizational Pitcher of the Year in the early part of his career. He made his major league debut back in 2019. Two, one is down. Three balls and a strike. Became the first Mariners pitcher in club history to record back-to-back outings of at least six innings pitched, one hit or fewer allowed among pitchers that were 24 or younger. That feat has only been accomplished three other times in a single season since the inception of their franchise in 1977. 3-1 is down, ball four. Dennis Eckersley did it in 77. Marvin Freeman did that. Barry Zito did it as well. The last pitcher of any age to accomplish that, Trevor Bauer in 2019. Well, for a guy in Justin Dunn, he's been a Texas League All-Star, he's been a major leaguer. He's done a number of great things throughout his career. First pitch caught on a miss from Drew Waters after the walk to Brandon Drury. First and third, two out, top of the eighth, 7-2 Omaha. Waters hit a solo homer in the seventh. Now hits one through the hole left side for a base hit to bring in another run. Rave is going to score from third. Going first to third is Drury. Drew Waters, an RBI single in the eighth inning. It is 8-2 Storm Chasers. They have that six-run lead back. After the back-to-back strikeouts there by Dunn, then the base on balls to Drury. And Drew Waters with two outs just punches it through the hole to the opposite side. So Omaha led 6-0. The Bees got it down to 6-2. And then Drew Waters with the solo homer of the seventh. The RBI knock here of the eighth makes it 8-2. It brings up Luca Trash. It has been a quiet night here in Daybreak. As the fans have a few times been able to get up onto their feet, or sense something big happening, and Omaha has kept this place silent. They've had the timely two-out knocks like that one. Time and time again, they've had the timely defensive plays, with the exception of two errors in that sixth inning. 1-0. At the knees a strike, and it's 1-1, but key double plays, and leaping catch over there at first base by Squires. Took away what could have been extra bases. I mean, made some key defensive plays last night, too. And the same story in game two. Trash takes down. Two balls and a strike. Trash, a 321 hitter with runners in scoring position, had the two-run homer in the second. That is his only hit of the series so far. Done with the 2-1. And it's up. Three balls and a strike. Peyton Wilson standing on deck. 8-2 Omaha, top of the eight. Drury walking to his lead at third. Waters, hands on his knees at first. It's bounced foul to the right side, over by the first base on deck circle. Head start over there at first base for Drew Waters. Done from the stretch. Here comes that 3-2. Trash swings and misses strike three. The inning is over.
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0: What if I want to talk to the order? Nelson Rolando Porter. He's trailed tonight by the score of 8-2. He's wearing the Utah Dirty Sodas uniforms this evening. Really special occasion, as always, with the Utah Dirty Sodas here in this ballpark. Cade Marlowe, 0-2 with a walk. Sully B's debut. Takes a strike at the knees, 0-1. Oh, well, we talk about how special it is to have the Dirty Sodas. What a cool name. A unique alternate identity so far this year. 0-1. Marlowe fouls it off of himself. 0-2. Now, but the story behind the Dirty Soda is a really cool one. A business. Nicole Tanner, now Nicole Robinson, many years ago, back in 2009, 2010, I believe, started the business down at St. George. Started it up believing more and more patrons would want to go and get their soda mixed with all the different kinds of syrups and do it in a unique way, in a fun and flavorful way, rather than wait in line for people who were also getting food. The 0-2 is outside, 1-2. The company swing was started by Nicole, and it was said by an accountant, somebody that was behind the scenes. They did not think the business would last longer than 6 months, and oh, were they wrong, as Nicole would help flourish with that business and build it up day to day. Here's the 1-2. Marlowe foul tips it in the glove, strike three. One out here at the bottom of the eighth. Dirty Sodas trail 8-2. Here's Nelson Rada. But it was special because Nicole not only built her business, she would help build so many young people to become great leaders. Each person she hired, she helped mentor them and also wanted them to flourish with what they do in their careers and help them achieve their dreams. She let SWIG be a launching pad for helping them learn leadership and trust and reliability. Rada fouls it back 0-1. While she mentored those people, she continued to give back to the community. It's a very important thing for her. She created a tremendous culture for SWIG and for those who were following Dirty Sodas. 0-1. Down and away, a ball and a strike. Linda Cole would defeat breast cancer. And after doing that, would help raise over $1 million in the fight against breast cancer as well. Which time and time again, with everything she has faced and everything she's envisioned, she's always come up even stronger, and her ideas come up even better. Now all of a sudden, the Dirty Soda has been the craze in this state. It's such a fun thing now to have on the jerseys, but when you see the name, the Dirty Sodas, it means much more than just a syrupy drink. Representing the best in what this state and this team, obviously what Nicole has to offer. Worm burner to second. Wilson take it from the edge of the grass and throw to first in time. Two up, two down at the bottom of the eighth inning. Gives way to Logan Porter. He's 0-2 with a walk. What a tremendous idea, too. An alternate identity like this one is fun because in no way is it small time, but it plays to some of the fun that we have with minor league baseball. And from Swiggy and the discounted drinks and all of that and more, the Dirty Sodas idea has been a fun one here at the ballpark at America First Square. That's it for Matt Moore. We'll tell you about the new Omaha pitcher when we come back. 8-2 Storm Chasers here on KMYU.
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0: Rocking out here tonight. Minnesota struggling down 8-2. End up with a complete game here tonight. It was a little infant who was rocking out all the way to the eighth inning. Dan Altavilla, the new pitcher on for the Storm Chasers. First pitch, ball upstairs to Logan Porter. Porter 0-2 with a walk tonight as Omaha leads 8-2. Altavilla, who resides there in Greenock, Pennsylvania, he's a former teammate of Sam Aldegiri's. Caught on to miss 1-1 as they played with one another for Italy in the World Baseball Classic. Pitched 2 innings over 2 games. 12th professional season, the Royals is fourth of six organizations. Anthony's a strike, and it's 1-2. Altavilla, 52 major league games between 2015 and 2025. The Mariners, Padres, Royals, and the White Sox. The ERA of 4 at the major league level and a record of 4-5. With the Royals and
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0: Hey, the number 9 hitter, Paige Wilson's going to lead it off. Dylan Tate, the new pitcher for the Salt Lake Bees, as Omaha leads 8-2 here tonight. Well, a new addition to the Salt Lake Bees, Cade Marlowe. He's roaming out there in center field. Sammy Miller joins us. And Sammy, you know, you and I watch a number of players against the Bees, and marvel at how great the talent is in this league. And there's certain players you get sick of the Bees needing to face. Well, it's great to have this guy on this team now.
14: Oh, I couldn't agree more. Right when I saw Cade Marlowe on the transaction sheet, I go, oh, we were saying his name a whole lot. But Bees hitting coach Alonzo Powell 100% agrees with that sentiment, Tony. He said he is the type of player that you want on your side. When he was playing here with the Las Vegas Aviators, Zoe noted that he kind of terrorized us because it was so hard to strike him out. So now Zoe's told me today that he wants him to do that terrorizing, but two opponents. We both were laughing so hard because he's exactly right. There was a lot of terrorizing that happened, but we are all very happy it's a Bees uniform now.
0: Well, Sammy, and having a chance to watch him and follow him in his career, you know, you want to tell him, hey, welcome, we'd love to have you. And just so you know, you really owe us after what you've done to us in the past, batting 446 in a series or 458 in a series. Last year, he had an 11-hit series in this ballpark. I mean, he has done it all, and he's played well out there in center field. And you look at this offense right now, Sammy, and I know tonight they have two runs up on the board, but a lot of depth in this offense when you look at the number of weapons that they'll be putting out there night in and night out.
14: It's unbelievable. I look to my left in the dugout, and I'm like, okay, person A, B, C, D, even E could go in there and make a difference, and that's unheard of.
0: It's definitely great to have that kind of depth with this team. And then also as an outfielder, right? You're looking at Rada, Teodosio, Marlowe, Reyes, Sanchez, who could be out there in the outfield. This is a deep and dynamic outfield to go with that offense. Tate with the pitch. It's flying foul and out of play. So he certainly loved to have that. And we were saying, you and I were saying the same thing about Logan Porter with his work behind the dish in some of the previous years. So I think that's, you know, what we're starting to find more and more. Anybody who's giving us a hard time, we'll just bring them on in here. That's one way to handle it. Now, Sammy, did you personally make that move? Did you make the Porter move? Because you and I have talked a lot about Porter, and we talked a lot about Marlowe in the past.
14: No, I couldn't agree more. And when they're playing well here at this ballpark, well, how about we just get them to transfer over to our team? So it's working out perfectly for us.
0: Really
14: so
0: is.
14: Sorry for the other teams, but they also have experience at this ballpark, which is so important in the PCL because you go to all these ballparks and they all play differently. So the fact that they're able to play well here, it's the best news for us.
0: Well, Logan Porter talked about how much he loves Utah. He has family here. I was mentioning this earlier in Sugar House, and so he has like cousins, and there's a number of family members that he gets a chance to see. The 2-2, Wilson takes high, 3 balls and 2 strikes. And I know you're a transplant to this area as well, and people don't know how much they love it here until they arrive here. He's one of those guys. I know you have, you know, great feelings about the state of Utah since you've been here. 3-2, it's flying to left field, ranging towards the line is Reyes. Make the catch for out number one. I know you guys have shared great comments about making the moves here to Sullivan.
14: Oh, yeah, Tony. One of my favorite parts about this job is seeing our new players walk out from the dugout onto the field for the first time because their eyes go straight to the mountains, and their eyes are huge because for a lot of them, they've never seen mountains like this, especially our guys from the DR or Venezuela, and they see them, and they just stop right where they are. Their feet just don't even move, and it's really cool to see and experience that with them.
0: Oh, it's truly fun, and, you know, yeah, all the home players that talk about that, visiting players talk about how much they love coming here, whether it was here or at Smith's ballpark. You would see them, especially the first time they were here, stand there, as you said, and look out at the mountains. This is grounded down the first baseline. Foul, it's 0-2. Had a chance to talk with KJ a little bit ago, the former manager of the Bees. And yeah, he still lives here, Sammy. That's how much he loves it here. He played here as a minor league player, made it to the bigs, and then had some more minor league games in the state of Utah. Then, well after his playing career, he would go into coaching, and he didn't start in Salt Lake, but he kept living in Salt Lake. It's where he met his wife. It's where he wanted to, you know, raise a family. I mean, it was everything to him, and he still does live here, even though he works for the Halos now. As Toro takes a cold, strike 3, 2 up and 2 down. What was the first thing that impressed you when you moved here, Sam?
14: I'm a city girl through and through, so I love the downtown area. I loved going up to the Capitol. The Capitol at night is stunning, but also being able to go on hikes throughout. Now, don't get me wrong. I'm not as big of a hiker as some of the players on the team, or I haven't really dabbled as a fisherman yet, unfortunately, but just being outdoors and all the people, too. The people are so incredible here, so I've been welcomed in by open arms. Very thankful for it.
0: I always say Sammy's soft every night. Down again, you know, she's still got that Cali part to her.
14: Just a bit. I like my ocean.
0: I thought for sure you'd be more of a hiker, but it just didn't happen.
14: Tony, I had one almost miscue, okay? My foot kind of had a weird shift, and I'm sorry, it scared me.
0: It's dribbled into the other batter's box. It's 1-2 with 2 down at the top of the ninth. Omaha leading the Utah Dirty Sodas 8-2. That's Cross tonight. Hit that home run in the first, an RBI single in the second. Omaha was off to the races early. They had 1 in the first and then 3 in the second and 2 in the third. They built a 6-0 lead. They lead 8-2 now. Tate fires high, and it's 2 balls and 2 strikes. Tate puts that glove in front of his face, winds and fires the 2-2. It's outside. Count runs full. Tate's mom used to catch all of his bullpen sessions when he was younger. We'd do some workouts. He would stand on one curb and throw it to the other. She was a great catcher, he said. Helping him get some of those workouts in during the season or any time during the offseason. He said it was perfect. He'd use the curb. Just as the mound, step down and stride out and make the strong throws. Got a lot of work in. She worked with him in the cage as well. 3-2. That's down, ball 4. Tate has talked a lot about how much she means to him and how important she was for the post-game conversation in the car after the tournaments or after the games. Said she'd tell you how it is. Not in a mean way, not a cruel way, but just very direct and honest. Here's John Rafe. Two for four with a walk, including a double and a run score. Rave takes a strike, 0-1. The 0-1 pitch, with line down the left field side, slicing out of play. Dylan Tate, who really liked Pedro Martinez, a guy with supreme confidence, a guy who would go out there, just battle hard no matter what the situation was, but also had just incredible belief in his abilities and would attack any hitter, any situation, any time. So there was a certain mentality there that is just hard to explain. It impressed him so much. So too, it's inside. Ball and two strikes. Cross over there at first base has one stolen base tonight. 8-2 Omaha, top of the ninth. And the 1-2 pitch down. Boy, Tate has been on the brink of putting an end to this inning time and time again. Walk, cross, and now Rave has battled to a 2-2 count. Tate deals, and it's smoked out to right field on a rope. Rod arranging over, has to play it on a bounce. On his way into third on the play is Cross, and he's going to be held up. Wide turn, nearly blew a tire, but does return to third base. Long single for John Rave, and that keeps the inning alive. So first and third, two down. I would take a look at the great hustle there by Cross. For a moment, it looked like he was going to run the stop sign and then slipped just a little bit, but he recovered and he's fine. He's there at third base. The inning continues. Here's Brett Squires, 8-2 Omaha. Pitch is high for a ball. Squires looking for his first hit of the night. Two walks, run scored, stolen base. Pitches outside, two balls and no strikes. Well, for the Utah Dirty Sodas in the bottom of the ninth, the top of the order will be due up. Christian Moore, Adam Frazier, Travis D'Arno. Although it will be Sanchez who will bat for Frazier. He's outside, three strikes. Now Tate retired the first two, and then the next two have reached. Trying to keep this at a six-run deficit here tonight. And a free pass on four pitches. Moves Rave to second, and Squires aboard for the third time tonight, all with walks. Shane looks the pitching coach out to talk with Tate. Bases loaded, two down, Jack Pineda. He's going to come to the plate after the meeting from Shane Lukes with Dylan Tate. Well, tomorrow night, same place, same time, right here on KMYU. Caden Dana for the Bees, Mason Black for the Omaha Storm Chasers. As Omaha with a win tonight, we moved to 12-11 in the second half. A loss for the Bees would drop them below 500 overall on the season. Well, Pineda, another two-hit night. He is 2-for-5 with a double, a run score. Struck out in the sixth, and then struck out in the eighth. He's looking to tack on here in the ninth inning. Pineda takes a called strike, 0-1. Mention Pineda. He's as good as any double-A player could be offensively through this first part of the season. Pineda back and a hot shot that goes off of the pitcher Tate. He recovers and underhands to first in time.
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Yankees, 8-2. Omaha in front. They have led the entire way tonight. They've been in control throughout the night. As the two teams played to a 9-8 classic last night, it has been a different story in game number two. Altavilla was on for the eighth, pitched a 1-2-3 eighth inning. He's also on for the night. Christian Moore tonight has reached twice, singled, and he was hit by a pitch. He's 1-for-3. Altavilla fires, and Moore takes just above the belt for a strike, 0-1. It's been an uphill climb tonight for Salt Lake. 8 runs, 14 hits, 2 errors for Omaha. 2 runs, 5 hits, and no errors for the Bees. Moore swings and misses at the 0-1. The count is now no balls and 2 strikes.

Great job getting on base. Swings and misses for strike three in this bottom of the ninth. One out. As the Dirty Sodas trail by the score of 8-2. Here is Yomar Sanchez. Yomar Sanchez took over for Adam Frazier. Frazier was 1-for-3. It'll be Nico Cavadas on deck. He'll take over for Darnot. Well, Yomar Sanchez, switch hitter, batting from the left-hand side. There's the 1-0 from Altavilla, and the pitch got away, and I think it hit home plate umpire Matt Blackburn. He's thinking to himself, a couple of outs away from finishing up with my night. I take a shot. Look at that. Here got him in a padding. Up there with the chest protector. He was grabbing onto that. I thought so. Sanchez fouls it behind home plate. Now to play, and it's 2-1. Yomar Sanchez, versatile player. Taught himself how to play so many positions. Taught himself how to switch hit. Definition of clubhouse leader. You cannot set a tone better than him. 2-1's outside, 3 balls and a strike. Keeps it light, keeps it loose, keeps it fun. He's not just a jokester. He's also great with the serious conversations. It's been impressive to watch his leadership. 3-1. It's a strike, and the count runs full. Sammy Miller had a great report on Sean Anderson, how impressive it is to watch him and how impactful he is, not just on teammates, but other members of the organization. I think Sanchez fits into that category as well. 3-2. Outside, ball 4. One out, one on. Sanchez reaches with a walk, and it brings up Nico Cavadas. It's great to have Nico back to spend time on the IL. And Nico Cavadas had some really big moments in the early chapters of the season. Batting average at 326. He was really starting to flex. And at the end of the 25 season, he was the PCL Player of the Week. He had 5 home runs in that final series. Had a great offseason. Had a great start to 26. And he pops it up. Foul behind home plate and out of play. And here's to hoping he can have a great finish to 26. Because when he's at his best, you're going to have a lot of souvenirs out there on Betty's berm in right field. Nico, who had dreams of playing at Notre Dame when he was a kid, used to go to football and baseball games all the time. Cavadas fouls it back. He remembers watching Jeff Samardzija play both baseball and football. He would live out that dream. He's a member of the Notre Dame Fighting Irish and that baseball program. Link Jarrett is a big part of it as a coach. Helped him defensively and helped that entire program defensively. There's the 0-2. Cavadas hits it hard, but right to first. Squires throws to second. They get one throwback to first, and they're unable to turn it. Boy, Pineda, great job to nab that and get the lead man, and he nearly turned it into a double play. So fielder's choice, and the Bees are down to their final out. Well, the Bees have had some hard hit balls tonight, just right at fielders. And if Squires has that throw on target, it's a double play without a problem, but they still get the lead. Well, here's Pablo Reyes. He's reached base in all 9 games. He's been in a Bees uniform, still looking for his first hit tonight. Bees down 8-2 as the pitch is outside, ball 1. Reyes 0-for-3 with a walk as he walked back in the 7th inning. Reyes will foul it back, a ball and a strike. Well, 4 games left in this series. And the Salt Lake Bees had that battle the rest of the way during this holiday weekend coming up. Don't forget tomorrow night, Thirsty Thursday. As Reyes puts a charge into one. Deep to center field. Waters going back. It's off the wall.
rounding third and heading home on the play. Cavadas. Here comes Reyes rounding second.

0: going to third. Helmet popping off. Hill trotting into third with an RBI triple. And it's 8-3 in the bottom of the ninth. Pablo Reyes, his first knock of the night, is his second triple of the season. Well, you knew it was a threat to get out. One of the deepest parts of the ballpark. Waters giving great chase, and when that ball hit the base of the wall, got by him. Thought it might be a threat for an inside-the-park round tripper. As Reyes was able to turn on the jets and get to third. Now here's Kyren Paris. Takes a strike at the knees, 0-1. Kyren Paris. 1-for-3 on the night with a walk and a single. 8-3 Omaha. He's down to their final out. Altavilla. Fires and it's cut on a miss, 0-2. He's down to their final strike. Oh, but with the fireworks coming your way Friday night, the drone show on Sunday night, you can't go wrong. Join us right here at the ballpark at America First Square. Here's the 0-2 pitch. Paris takes away a ball and two strikes. And it's so much fun here at the ballpark. And even if you can't join us this week, look at the rest of the schedule. Find some great theme nights. And a lot of fun, including the Dirty Sodas on Wednesday. As Paris swings and misses, and that'll do it here tonight at the ballpark at America First Square. The Omaha Storm Chasers.
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0: Be sure to join us throughout the rest of the week here at the ballpark at America First Square. And after last night's back-and-forth battle went towards the Omaha Storm Chasers, it was Omaha getting off to a great start tonight in game number two. As these two teams have been great with their come-from-behind wins, but there was no come-from-behind opportunity because early on, a solo homer from Gavin Cross really set the tone, and they put Alec Manoah in a lot of trouble early and often. Cross with his sixth home run of the season. Then in the second inning, it was a two-run home run from Luca Tresh. That was his ninth long ball of the year. 3-0. Omaha on top. And they would tack on another one with a Gavin Cross RBI single. Then things getting away on a wild pitch. It would bring in Brett Squires. 5-0 at that moment. Former Salt Lake B Brandon Drury with an RBI single up the middle. All of a sudden, this was a 6-0 ball game. And you knew Salt Lake was in trouble. But in the sixth inning, Jamer Candelario with an RBI single would score Reyes. After that, some help from an error would bring in another run. It was 6-2 at that moment. Phil Salt Lake might have something cooking, but they were able to get out of it. And then in the seventh, a leadoff solo home run from Drew Waters, his 11th home run of the year. And for Waters, a four-hit night. Waters would also tack on an RBI single in the top of the eighth as he drove in John Rave with a two-out RBI knock. And then in the bottom of the ninth inning, he's down to their final out, Pablo Reyes. It's one off the base of the wall, and it turns into an RBI triple. That would not be enough as the Dirty Sodas fall tonight by the final score of 8-3. Same two teams, same place, same time tomorrow. It'll be Thursday, $6 beer and $3 soda. So make sure to be with us here at the ballpark at America First Square. If not, we'll have the game for you on KMYU. Bees Week rolls on all throughout the rest of the week. We still have four games remaining, including those fireworks on the 24th. Tonight it was the Dirty Sodas with Swig. Everybody having a good time, including that Rookie of the Year candidate. Nearly pulled off a complete game tonight. We were all tied up there for just a moment, but it was Omaha who took off for an 8-3 victory. Thanks so much for joining us with the Utah Dirty Sodas. A special night and a fun night. And a big thanks to Swig for always making it a good time. For kids of all ages, a big thank you for being with us. From souvenirs you take home and autographs from Bumble and more. The dance party's always going to continue, especially with that cute smile. 8-3, Omaha defeats the Utah Dirty Sodas. Talking sports, stick around right here on KMYU.
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19: Hollingshead wants a card. He fell across the ball and picked it up. Now he's called for a handball. He was sure there'd be a foul on Giavogi for a shoulder because Giavogi did not play the ball. And when you don't play the ball and foul from behind, it's usually a yellow card. And no foul. Giavogi wants, Hollingshead wants a card. He fell across the ball and picked it up. Now he's called for a handball. He was sure there'd be a foul on Giavogi for a shoulder because Giavogi did not play the ball. And when you don't play the ball and foul from behind, it's usually a yellow card. RSL caught a break right there. Yeah. That was a professional foul that got ignored. RSL quickly the other way. It's Solance. So who came off? Did Giavogi come on?
20: Stein Spearings.
19: Oh, Stein Spearings came off. They put the attacker on. Okay.
20: Yeah, and Giavogi just dropped just committed the foul. Next to Kaliskin.
19: Right, okay. Here's a ball out wide. Boop. Send it over to Olatunji, headed down, and it bounces up over the bar. That was an excellent opportunity to the back post, and he can't put it on frame.
20: Oh, and that's the space, you know, getting more opportunity in the inside. They get it out wide to Sanabria. Hollingshead is pinched too far to the inside, and this is where Sanabria can just do such a great ball, and
19: he headed it straight down into the ground and then up over the crossbar. Oh. And it was clear at the post. He had the back third of the goal. I don't know how that just...
20: You just run it in. Run it in off your head.
19: Olatunji scored goals in Champions League. Came over to RSL last year. Scored like 7 goals in 10 games at the end of the season. But had the eye injury earlier this year that sidelined him for more than a month. And Solans won the job with an outstanding performance, and Olatunji has just struggled to regain form and playing time, as Solans has been great with 6 goals and 3 assists in MLS play. Here's a chance for LAFC to counter. There's Martinez, ahead to Son, and Son sends it in, and Cabral fooled by a deflection. Will that go down as an own goal off Yedlin? Either way, LAFC has their third goal, and again, it's in transition.
20: And it looked like RSL was going to get back into position. I think they had the backside covered on Bawanga. Song's kind of pulling away from goal as he gets slid into the 18. Yedlin just doing everything he can to put a challenge on it as he slides. Cabral was transitioning back to the center, and it just goes off Yedlin and goes inside the near post, and Cabral nowhere near it.
19: It's a good touch by Martinez centrally and a quick combination play into space for Martinez. A perfectly weighted ball to Son, who was actually trying to cross it to Bawanga, and it goes off Yedlin and in as Yedlin tries to prevent that cross to Bawanga. It didn't. He threw his right leg out, and it hit the left leg underneath him and caroms in, and Cabral was coming off his line to play the cross and had no chance to react to the deflection. So it will go down as an own goal for sure. But either way, it's 3-0 in the 69th.
20: Yeah, another just breakout. And really, again, it was the touch at the midfield from Martinez inside and then just continuing up the line. And then Sons is so smart. He sees the space in behind, makes the diagonal run inside the box, knows he's got Bawanga on the backside. And yeah, just unfortunate for Yedlin doing everything to defend.
19: And in that buildup, I think it was Jude Terry who had the quick one-touch combination play, Martinez to Terry, back to Martinez, that got that counter started. So the 17-year-old from Chula Vista won't get any stats off of that, but well done.
20: Yeah, it's a somewhat hockey assist.
19: Yeah, if not for the own goal, right?
20: Yeah.
19: Here's a ball sent in to Olatunji a little behind him, and he heads it in the general direction of goal, but not enough. And an easy catch for Lloris. He sends it across midfield. Yedlin heads it into the center circle for Kaliskin. Headed out wide for Engel. Back to Kaliskin. 70 minutes gone now. The last 20 to play here as LAFC's pretty much put this to bed. They've got another 3-0 lead. Out wide to Sanabria. He floats one towards the far post, trying to find Gozo or Olatunji. But Lloris comes off his line and grabs it. To Son. Heel flick. Back into space. There's a ball up across midfield for Bawanga. Bawanga brings the ball in centrally into the channel to Son near the center circle. Son away from Giavogi. Son past Gozo around Kaliskin to the edge of the 18. And now he has it poked away and out, but it goes out for a corner. Kaliskin begging for the call, thinking he deflected it off of Son and out, but it will be a corner. And Bawanga with another corner. The Stars are still in, 71st minute with a 3-0 lead.
20: Yeah, surprise. You know, I think, you know, Bawanga, Son, Pryor are going to be coming out soon. But I would expect to see more changes from RSL.
19: Bwanga right-footed. In swinger? No, he's going to send it to the top of the 18 for Martinez with the left foot. It's blocked, sent right back out, held in by RSL. Back to Bwanga on the far side. 1v2 to the edge of the area. Cuts back into the area, pauses, waits, flicks it into San. San gets bumped, it goes down, wants a call, isn't going to get it. That was not San, actually. To the end line, was the ball out? Yes, it was. They tried to keep it in, but it went across the end line there. Defari's complaining about the call in the 72nd minute. Don't think it really matters either way here. LAFC is going to pick up another 3 points. And longtime MLS veteran, Jeremy Ibabise, will come on. Frenchman. And he will replace Son.
20: Yeah, just, you know, having the ability to bring Ibabise off the bench as well, too. Just, you know, longtime MLS player, but still's got the pace and can still score goals in transition as well. So, good work from Son this game. One goal and half own goal.
19: Been dangerous for sure. RSL in the attack for Luna. Deflected. Luna back on the ball. Luna into the area. 1v2. They stand up and take the ball away. Ahead to Martinez. Martinez diagonal ball forward into the center circle. Played ahead by Delgado to Bwanga. Bwanga to the corner of the 18. Sends the ball in. An angle cuts in front of Ibabise and sends that out for an LAFC corner. Minute, LAFC with a dominating performance. They shut out the Galaxy Friday night 3-0. They're shutting RSL out 3-0 in the 74th minute. They've been in the league about a decade now. They've been one of the better clubs. Hard to believe they only have one MLS Cup in that time. Those are just so hard to get.
20: Yeah.
19: They played in two finals, 1-1.
20: Yeah, Philadelphia got them on one of them.
19: Corner for LAFC, and they head that out. Don't make much of that, and it just feels like all the intensity is out of this game. Both these teams now would like the clock to hurry up and be done. They both know they have a ton of soccer to play. This game's been decided. Why burn a bunch of energy here?
20: Yeah, LAFC is going to be fine sitting in and just popping the pop forward to Bwanga.
19: So there are so many players you think who need some minutes. Can they get them in and get them some minutes? Now, you want somebody like Olatunji to get minutes with the starters, so you're reluctant to make too many subs. I get that, but I think we're going to see a lot of Pablo Ruiz here at some point. They're going to need him. He's barely played this year. You know, is this a chance to get him a few minutes? Will we see him soon? I think Philip Quinton has had enough hamstring injuries over time. You've got to be worried about him playing 90. So there's a chance to take some minutes off his legs. Not that you have a lot of options to replace him. And then do you want to keep Gozo, Luna, and Giovogi fresh, Salon's fresh? I mean, you can't sub all those guys, but so far only one sub. Pablo has four more. Here's a ball to the end line to Gozo, and it's poked away. I bet Pablo would also like RSL to get a goal and pull him back just to have a little positivity before he puts all the subs in.
20: Yeah, see if you can get a little momentum last 10 minutes as well.
19: Have but a little success.
20: I think you said it too, that midfield as well, like, you know, you got Pablo Ruiz and then Griffin Dillon sitting behind him as well. It's not the deepest midfield right now with Luka Moisa not getting in the 18, who's an 18-year-old, and, Meccanelli out.
19: Yeah, no real return date on Meccanelli. It feels like it's going to be at least another month and maybe more than that. I think there was some hope he'd be back now, but things didn't go during the end of the World Cup break the way everyone would hope, so it's going to be a little longer. With his knee issues. 76th minute. Some jostling there as they get ready to start on the corner. Cleared away by LAFC. RSL takes it back to midfield. Portland Saturday night. Up next for Real Salt Lake. A trip to see the Timbers. Who, as you pointed out earlier, Jay, trying to get things going. They did not enjoy the type of first half RSL did. Here's a combination play for RSL into the attacking third. Kaliskin to Luna. Luna can't quite get around it and sends his shot wide and yells and pounds himself in the temple with his own hand three times. He is frustrated. You can tell the care factor is high. I mean, he's dialed in and pretty angry and frustrated, and it's 3-0 in the 76th minute.
20: Yeah. Yeah, it looks like we are going to see three subs come in, and Saba, I think, is one of them that we'll get to see his first minutes in the RSL.
19: RSL winning the ball back, chested down by Luna, ahead to Olatunje off the 18. He's under pressure, back to goal, dribbles out towards his near sideline, waiting for some help. Plays it to Engel. Engel, square ball back to Giavogi. Giavogi onto his left foot. Giavogi to Sanabria. A corner of the 18th. Whips the ball in. Cut out by Porteous. 25 yards from the end line on the near side. Engel has it into Sanabria. Whipped it again towards Olatunje. Headed away. Giavogi takes it one time. 20 yards out. Drives it into a defender. The ball's cleared and we got a man down. Well, he pops back up. That clearance left a mark. Yeah, Bogey hit that hard one time on the volley.
20: And Porteous got it off his head, too.
19: Now Porteous is mad. He's cussing somebody out. Bogey's like, what are you mad about?
20: Well, I think the ref was going to stop the play for a head injury. Mm-hmm. Gil Bogey ripped it, and Porteous just kind of stood there and headed it all the way to the other side of the field.
19: I'm not sure why he's mad at Gil Bogey. There's a ball headed out. Gil Bogey gets around it one time. Oh, yeah. And it was just inside the penalty spot. So Booth is coming on. Saba is coming on. And Griffin Dillon is coming on.
20: Yeah, so it looks like Giavogi, Luna, and Salons.
19: Luna, Salons, and Giavogi are all coming off.
20: Yeah, so I got to think Saba's probably going to play a little bit more of the Luna role. You know, very technical player, high energy. Booth will go a little bit wider.
19: LAFC on the restart. Oh, this is a highlight, actually. Sorry. It's fixing the sticker for all the subs, and they went into the highlight package. And wait a minute, LSC's going the wrong way. That isn't happening. Doing an update from Portland. Portland has scored. Kelsey in the 65th minute. Portland and Dallas are now 1-1 in the 75th minute. RSL will be in Portland Saturday night. You'll hear that game right here on The Zone.
20: Just another fun one, too. You know, Orlando beating San Jose 4-0, trying to crawl out of the bottom of the Western Conference. But Griezmann, on his first game, gets a goal. Brian Ojeda also sneaking in and getting the fourth goal as well.
19: Dallas is on 25 points, 1 point behind RSL, if that finishes 1-1. Portland is below the playoff line, sitting in 12th place right now. So an opportunity for RSL to pick up some points now as they are on the road at 12th place Portland and then 11th place St. Louis a week from Saturday.
20: And St. Louis beating L.A. 3-0 right now on the road in L.A.
19: So the Galaxy lost at home to LAFC 3-0, and now they're losing at home to St. Louis 3-0.
20: Yeah, St. Louis has been, you know, right before the World Cup break, they looked much better and definitely coming back and being strong.
19: Galaxy sitting in ninth place. That's the last playoff berth in the Western Conference. RSL with possession in the attacking half. Philip Quinton over to the far side. They're going to leave Gozo out there. He's got young. The teenager's got young legs. I'm going to protect him. Over to the near side to Sanabria. Centrally for Kaliskan. Back to the near side to Dillon. Griffin Dillon, the sub. Back to Engel. Engel thinking about service for Olatunje. Olatunje is doubled. It looks like a back six for LA right now. Cleared away. Olatunje has it at the top of the 18. Olatunje sends it back to midfield. Now it's Engel. Engel loops one in towards Olatunje. Headed away by LAFC, though. Kaliskan wins the second ball. Delgado holding his head like it went head-to-head or head-to-shoulder. Looks like they're going to play on. He stays on his feet, 81st minute. Sanabria with the ball to Engel. Engel tries to find Sanabria, making a run in behind. Cleared away by LAFC. It's Hollingshead sending it to the sideline. Martinez on the ball. Martinez 1v2, nowhere to go. Tries to clear the ball, but it's right to Griffin Dillon. Dillon to Saba. Saba to the end line. Saba's tackled away and out for a corner. Saba tried to rip a ball in there, and Hollingshead was right there closing him down, going to ground. Gives up the corner as the ball goes up into the stands. Saba will take the corner. It'll be a right-footed in-swinger from the near corner on the left end. 82nd minute. Driven in a little low and quickly cleared out by Bwanga, but right back into the stands. We got multiple players down. Olatunji's down to the ground looking to the ref like, what do I need? Now we got Porteous is up, but Porteous is holding his left ribs like he caught an elbow. Now he's got his hands on top of his head like he's struggling to breathe. Meanwhile, Saba has another ball, and it'll be another corner for RSL, another right-footed in-swinger from the near corner on the left end.
20: Yeah, like he's just trying to rip this one inside the six and just cause some problems.
19: Ooh, gets that up a little higher, and Lloris pushes it out on the far side. That might have been an Olympico right there. That might have been headed in. So Saba will run over to the far side. So Lloris puts that right hand in the air and sweeps the ball away. And it'll be a corner, now a right-footed out-swinger. And Olatunji hits a BBC with an elbow. There's a ball towards Giovogi at the penalty spot. Can't get to it. Cleared away by LAFC. And Olatunji gets a touch. Olatunji gives it up. Big collision with Olatunji. Two players down. RSL with a shot. And another corner. Engels and Sanabria are both saying it took a touch on the way out. Olatunji's crashing into guys. There is no love lost.
20: No, and he ends up, you know, squeaking this one through, getting it out to Sanabria. He digs it out of his feet, and Sakura was saying he didn't touch it. It looked like there was a little deflection.
19: Saba with a third corner in a row here. Right-footed in-swinger, a little low, headed up high towards the top of the 18. In comes Yedlin crashing in. Ball ricochets out, and a foul on Yedlin, who came in like a dump truck, just wrecking people there. 84th minute, LAFC up 3-0. Can we get to the end of this one without anybody getting hurt or getting a card? We're going to have another substitution. Denny Bwanga's night is done. Looks like Tyler Boyd is coming on. Bwanga scored the second goal in the 40th minute that didn't put the game away, but did give us a pretty good idea how this was going to end up. Son in the 11th minute, Bwanga in the 40th, and then the own goal in the 69th, all three of them in transition.
20: It also looked like Kenny Nelson came in for Hollingshead, right back position.
19: And Katranas comes on for Sanabria as the subs come fast and furious. Katranas is another guy we are bound to see. Haven't seen a lot of, just his sixth appearance of the year. Sanabria has really nailed down that position on the left side. There are positions where there is concern. Does RSL have the depth with these four injuries and an open roster spot, an open international roster spot? Do they have the depth right now to handle the schedule they're about to face? And there are a lot of positions where it's a big question mark. That left side with Katranas and Sanabria is probably, if not the one where they feel most confident, yeah, it's got to be in the top two or three.
20: No, I mean, you think, you know, there's a drop-off when you go Gozo to Booth, for sure, or even if, you know, Booth comes in on the left side. I do like the pickup of Saba, just energetic player.
19: 85th minute, a foul on RSL, a restart for LAFC. That ball is overhit and out for a goal kick. Pablo Mastroianni scratching his forehead. What is the post-game message? How does he get the team to reset for Portland? How in tune are players to the fact that LAFC is way better than Portland? RSL's had a lot more success in Portland than they ever had in LAFC. I would think they'd know the current state of the rosters, although it's a pretty big league and there's a lot of new guys, so I'm not sure they do. And I don't know how much they know about the history, but it's kind of predictable. Here's RSL to Olatunji. Olatunji has a shot, saved by Lloris. Put it on frame. RSL, a couple of good passes playing right through the LA defense in a way they couldn't earlier in the game.
20: Yeah, and Saba just kind of drifts through the middle and finds that little center spot, and it was a good first touch, and he's able to slide Victor through, and, you know, that should be his second goal.
19: Corner for RSL. Saba plays it. The angle unmarked on the near side. Shot off the post and in, and RSL pulls one back. 86th minute of all people. Who knew?
20: new angle on the backside with a left-footed shot. Another great corner that comes in, just causing problems. Hits it with pace, puts it in the center, deflects out to angle, and it's not an easy one. Bouncing up to him, he's able to get it on the half volley with his left foot. Takes a little deflection. Hugo Lloris was going back to the inside, and it just clips off the post.
2: Unmarked, though. Nobody really closes him down. It was pretty late there by Tafari coming out. Not real aggressively. Did have his hands behind his back. But that's a lot of time. Oh, it took a deflection off Tafari. That skimmed off Oh, absolutely. That's why Lloris was so fooled. There was a deflection, and Porteous turns around and screams, no! He wanted the shutout.
20: Yeah, I mean, you know, he was... Lloris is going for his 10th shutout in his 13th game. So, I mean, just showing how defensively strong they've been.
2: LAFC with the ball over the top. RSL wins it deep in their end. Yedlin tries to play it up the line. It's blocked out by LAFC for a throw-in for RSL. 87th minute. RSL with a late goal. They pull one back. That'll make this look a little better, and goal differential is a potential tiebreaker at the end of the year. We always talk about it. It never seems to matter, but theoretically it could. But just the confidence, too. Just have a little something go right.
20: Yeah. And I think LAFC started the season with over six games without giving up a goal. I think it's the new record.
2: LAFC into the attack to the edge of the area. It's a cutback ball all the way through the box. Martinez tracks it down. Martinez on the near sideline. Plays it back to Segura. Segura back into the center circle to Tafari. They play it up the far sideline. 88th minute. LAFC leading 3-1. Engel. Opening the MLS account with that goal. His first. You do think about some of the earlier chances. You know, do you finish the one right before halftime when Gozo plays a square ball into the six? And it looked like Solans could tap that in, and he didn't. He sends it wide.
20: And then, you know, Victor Olatunji, that
2: twice.
20: Header.
2: Yeah.
20: And, you know, a minute later, LAFC come down and score. You know, what had happened, you know, and the difference in that?
2: 89th minute, RSL in possession. It's 3-1. Quinton with the ball in the center circle. De Yedlin. They switch a point of attack over to the near side to Katranas. He'll get a touch. Back to midfield. Ahead to Kaliskin. To Dillon. Dillon. Centrally, LAFC not as compact at all. RSL able to play through them and get the ball in the middle of the park to Saba. Back out to Dillon. To Engel. Engel curls a ball in. Cleared away by LAFC. Oh, a little mishit. And Kaliskin wins it back 25 yards from goal. He'll play it to Philip Quinton. Quinton tries to find... Katranas running in behind. It's headed out by LAFC for a throw-in. They take it quickly. Griffin Dillon comes in, plays a ball on the ground halfway between it. Is that Saba?
20: Saba
2: halfway between a shot and a cross, and it's cleared out by LAFC. It's another corner. Saba races over for it. This is the fourth corner he's taken. The corners are coming fast and furious now. Driven in a little too low. A couple of his corners have been cleared easily by LAFC to the near sideline. Whoa, and a good tackle by Katranas off Martinez and out for an RSL throw.
20: Yeah, I think they finally did get it right.
2: Yeah, and that is right. I did think we had a pretty good angle on it, that it did go off Martinez. RSL with the ball at midfield. Angle in the 90th minute up the sideline for Katranas. Katranas. Negative ball. Back to Engel. Back to Katranas. Katranas. For Saba. Saba tries to bend one to the far post, but he sends it right into the middle third of the goal, and Lloris shuffles to his left and catches the ball right in the middle of his stomach.
20: I like it from Saba as well, too. Katranas has had a hard time when he's gotten that ball. He's continued to have to go back, but Saba slips into that space and, again, just cuts to the top and just doesn't get enough on it. Pretty easy for Hugo Lloris to save.
2: Into stoppage time, we're going to have 5 minutes added on. To the near side, a little hand fighting on the sideline. Katranas finally wins the ball. He was in there mixing it up with one of the subs, Kenny Nielsen. RSL into the attacking third. Ball over on the far side, back into the middle of the park to Philip Quinton, 45 yards out straight away. To the near side angle. Back to Quinton. Quinton. Diagonal ball forward, under hit, picked off, and a foul on RSL. Not much there from Yedlin, but he clipped him.
20: Yeah, I'm not sure why Quinton's trying to, you know, play that one in. He's got Yedlin that he can just slide it through. Yedlin takes that space. The defender's got to commit to him, and Booth can just stay out wide, and you can slip him through it. Just a misplaced ball.
2: 92nd minute. 5 minutes added on here at the end. LAFC comfortably in control, 3-1. Play a ball over the top. Yedlin will head it back towards midfield. Second ball headed away by LAFC. They finally bring it down. Try to thread a ball through. Not really sure what they're trying to do there. That ball just trickles through everybody, and Philip Quinton has it. Back to the keeper, Cabral. They'll switch to the near side. Katranas has it. Up to midfield, Olatunji. Olatunji cuts inside. Plays it back to Kaliskan. Back to Engel. Back to Quinton. 2 minutes gone. 3 minutes to go here in stoppage time. RSL down 3-1. They'll be back in action at Portland on Saturday. Here's a big cross for Katranas. Under hit, Katranas battling, trying to win that ball, and they do. Gozo has it. Gozo on the edge of the area, near side. Loops a ball in towards Dillon, headed away, and out. And RSL walking away like it's off them. Booth frustrated there. I guess he got a piece of that as he came in and battled for that ball as well.
20: These last, like, 10 minutes, it's been hard for Gozo to find some space. He's been pinched on the inside, and it's just, again, so congested, but with Saba staying wide and Booth staying wide, he's just not able to find those spaces. This time he finally gets slipped through. It was a good ball in, and it was either offside or Booth might have just flicked that one out.
2: Three minutes gone, 2 minutes to go in stoppage time. Gozo has the ball at midfield. Gozo turns heads upfield, tackled away, throwing for RSL. Final 2 minutes of this one. Portland to Dallas, it's 1-1, 75th minute is the last thing I see from that game. So we'll keep you up to date on that. Have more scores coming up on the post-game show. RSL at Portland Saturday night. Then a full week to get ready for a trip to St. Louis. Kaliskan with the ball. Tries to clip it in the direction of Gozo. Easy clearance for LAFC. A minute and a half to go. Martinez has the ball racing forward. He's looked good here in his brief time coming off the bench. Martinez up the left channel. Plays the ball out wide. Really no chance for service. It's 1v5 in the box. So back to Martinez. Here's a shot from 30 yards sent well up over the bar and out. Not really sure what the game plan was there from Tyler Boyd, the Kiwi. It was a hopeful ball, that.
20: If getting a few minutes, a little bit of space, yeah, why not?
2: That was a tough angle and 25 plus yards. Somehow bend that around the keeper for a golazo here at the end, yeah. 30 seconds left. LAFC up 3-1. They got a throw in deep in their own end as RSL tried to play a diagonal ball to Gozo, and it was overhit and went out. LAFC trying to play through traffic into the middle of the park. Yedlin with a little shove there and a foul on Yedlin. Yedlin getting his pound of flesh here at the end of the night. He and Tyler Boyd. Gives Tyler a big old shove. Whistle should come any time now. We've played the 5 minutes. And there is the whistle, and this one's over. LAFC with a comfortable 3-1 win at home over Real Salt Lake. Stay tuned. The post-game show with Pablo Mastroianni. His post-game thoughts coming up. We'll get you more scores from around the league. Stay with us. 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
25: All right, welcome into the Real Salt Lake post-game show here on the RSL Radio Network. Spencer Warren and Lauren Mason-Beck along for the ride as we dissect a 3-1 loss on the road against LAFC. Bit of a rough one tonight, kiddos. If you would like to get your thoughts in, please go on X or Instagram and message the lovely Lauren on at Lars_MM. Both platforms. Love to hear from you. If anything, just to help us pass the time as we wait for your head coach, Pablo Mastroianni, and maybe a player or two. If you're still listening to us, you're absolute diamonds, first and foremost. On a school night? Yeah, anyway. Lauren, your initial thoughts on that 3-1 loss? Yeah, just a bit of a bummer way to come back to Major League Soccer. It's always a tough ask at LAFC against LAFC, especially after a break like they've had. But RSL very much in the game, just especially in that second half, not able to really do anything with the shots and the opportunities they had. Victor Olatunji had a wonderful header that I am still absolutely baffled by. But, you know, they had their moments in the first half. In the second half, it was a lot stronger. 71% possession for Real Salt Lake on the road against LAFC. 27 shots, 7 on target. 723 total passes with a 90% accuracy. Just can't really get anything done with it. Lucas Engel's shot
0: that goes in the 86th minute with a crazy deflection and then off the post and in. It just was one of those nights for RSL. And then the own goal for DeAndre Yedlin in the 68th as well, just after the miss from Olatunji. Goals change games. If that one from Olatunji goes in just before that own goal, you're looking at 2-1, and it's an entirely different last 20-odd minutes from there, I think. But, you know, that's not what happened. So it doesn't matter. But one of those moments that he's definitely going to look back at and really be scratching. I don't think any of us really knew how he missed that, himself included. But all around, just not a strong performance from Real Salt Lake. Again, a lot of opportunities, a lot of good moments, but if you're not doing anything with those moments, that they don't really matter. So got to come back, bounce back strong on Saturday against Portland again on the road, and hope that it's a better performance and you can find your way back to winning ways. I mean, it's the first game back from break. So, again, it's LAFC. It's on the road. It's always a place. It's going to be hard to grab 3 points or 1 point. But still disappointing nonetheless. And just the way that the goals were conceded, particularly Suns and the third goal.
25: Yeah, absolutely. It was a tough old night for the boys in the grid city, Kit. It's the last season of using this, right?
0: Mm-hmm.
25: Yeah, yeah. It'll be a new away kit.
0: I do like the grid
25: yeah,
0: city.
25: Yeah, it's fun. Yeah. It's fun. Gives me a little bit of the Croatia vibes. Just a tiny little bit. But RSL continue. Well, they stay in fourth place. They're level on points with Dallas, who are in fifth. RSL played one game less, though. So another opportunity coming up thick and fast, these games, as Portland will be on Saturday, same kickoff time. We're going to head to our first break. We're going to continue to break this down. We'd love to get your tweets and your Instagram posts at Lars_MM. And we are just awaiting the post-game presser to start. So we will, fingers crossed, be joining that soon. You're listening to the post-game show here on the RSL Radio Network.
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26: 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Long run by Diego Luna, but not enough players defending with him. LAFC will play right through everybody. They're stretched in behind for Boanga. Boanga in the attacking third. Boanga to the 18. Yedlin taking away his right foot. Cuts back around him. Yedlin goes down. Boanga shoots. He scores.

0: a 3-0 victory against LA Galaxy. Both teams in the same position. RSL playing a friendly against Burnley. Nice result, but I always felt it was too good, as in people were reading too much into it.
1: Mm-hmm.
0: RSL was always in for a tough night. I had high hopes. I thought the first 10-15 minutes, my optimism was correct, because I thought RSL played pretty well and came out of the blocks really well. But in the end, a 3 goals that, like anything, they're always avoidable. It's always a mistake that that allows people in, and that's what the game is. It's limiting the amount of mistakes that you make in dangerous areas, and unfortunately RSL were unable to find a way back after going 3-0 down. Lucas Engel will get that goal, but it comes off a LAFC player, hits the post, and then goes into the roof of the net. I lost the flight of the ball. I think I lost the flight of the ball all night, to be honest with you, because I kept thinking people were scoring and they weren't. But, you know, maybe that's because I'm just tired, Lauren.
1: Yeah, it is. It is late. It is our first game back. You know, we'll figure it out. I always have to watch the players' reactions when I can't tell which way the ball's going on the TV. I have to like look at the goalie and see if they're scrambling or if they're calm. But yeah, it was just. I think it speaks to just how dangerous LAFC, excuse me, mm-hmm. is with them being able to do what they did with so little of the ball. I mean, some teams just like to not have the ball and to play that counter. I don't think that is typically something that LAFC tries to do. I think they like to have the ball a bit more often. But outshot 27-11 in this match tonight against Real Salt Lake. As I said, 71% possession for RSL. And just able to go down and be dangerous. And that's what having players like Sun and Bowanga does for you. Real Salt Lake, without like the quote unquote big stars, has been able to do that this season. Hopefully we'll see it again on Saturday, as they've just, you know, we talked about that preseason and how it's important to get the 90 minutes, but maybe not the quality of the opponent quite being there. For LAFC to have a real Major League Soccer game last week and RSL to have to wait and this be their first game back, I do think is a pretty big disadvantage for RSL. But hopefully they'll get back to winning ways. They'll find that stride that they had before the World Cup break. I don't know. I don't want to be too casual about this result, but I also don't want to put too much weight in it. Just, again, given the circumstances, I don't want to completely write it off. But I don't want to be too down about it either. I don't know.
0: I still haven't been let into the meeting, so if you...
1: I was not looking at it.
0: Yeah,
1: we're good still.
0: Just let me know. Just shout, Parker, Lauren, and just interrupt me. It's a tough night for RSL, but as we know, the games are coming thick and fast. 8:30 kick up at Portland on Saturday. We'll be back at 7:30 for pregame. The results tonight, Cincinnati getting a 4-3 victory over Vancouver Whitecaps. Columbus falling 2-1 at home against NYCFC. Into Miami, and probably one of the best own goals you're going to see this season, getting a 3-2 victory at home against Chicago Fire. Against, I guess Robert Lewandowski was making his debut, but there was no Messi, as you would expect. He probably needs a little bit of time off after carrying an entire nation pretty much on his back. New England and Toronto FC finishing 0-0. Philadelphia getting a 3-1 victory at home against New York Red Bulls. Philadelphia have been largely awful in 2026, and I think the World Cup break just came at the right time for them, obviously. Mm-hmm. Charlotte and Atlanta United finishing 2-2. Houston and DC United finishing 1-1. Kansas City get a 2-1 victory against Minnesota United. Nashville scoring late on Sam Surridge penalty there, beating Montreal 1-0. Austin getting a 3-1 victory against Seattle Sounders. Colorado getting a 1-0 victory against San Diego.

0: LA Galaxy. How long has Greg Vanney got left? The leash has got to get shorter and shorter. He's a wonderful coach, but it's been largely awful since they've won MLS Cup a couple of years, a few years ago, losing 3-1 at home against St. Louis. As we know, RSL dropping the decision 3-1 at BMO Stadium. Portland get a late equalizer against FC Dallas, finishing 2-2 there. RSL's next opponent is Portland Timbers. And then, surprisingly, or maybe unsurprisingly, San Jose have been phenomenal this season, losing 4-0 at home with Anton Griezmann getting a goal on his debut for Orlando.
1: Brian Ojeda also with a goal, former RSL man, and Edward Atuesta with a hat-trick of assists. I do think that's a surprising result, given that Orlando is in 10th place in the Eastern Conference with 17 points after that game, and San Jose is in second in the Western Conference. But, you know, maybe Griezmann coming in is just the spark that that team needs.
0: Apparently so.
1: I mean, fair enough, I guess. Must be nice. I don't mean to sound ungrateful about RSL players either. Sorry. They have been really great. It just is, you know, you see all these big stars going to Chicago and Orlando, and it makes me a little bit sad. Just a little. Just a little.
0: Yeah.
1: But RSL has been great this season.
0: It's been a phenomenal season so far. Let's you know, get it right.
1: Yes.
0: It's going to be a little bit rough, though, because there are a bunch of road games, which is going to make it very, very difficult. And as we talk about a lot, Lauren, we talk about the fact that I feel this league is one of the toughest to pick up road results. That's an easier thing to say, isn't it? Or maybe it's because it's almost 11 o'clock at night and the bucked, horrible energy drink has worn off. That thing is horrific. Yeah, Parker knows.
1: Not a fan. I had an Alani. I liked that quite a bit. A lot of away games coming up for RSL, and then you have League's
0: Cup.
1: A lot
0: of away games? You sounded like Donald Trump.
1: No,
0: that was amazing. That was
1: no,
0: great.
1: No. Oh, please. You should clip that audio so I can hear that, because now I'm upset. Thanks for that, Spence. But yeah, as you said, a lot of away games for Real Salt Lake coming up Saturday at Portland, and then next Saturday at St. Louis, and then you have three tough games, which I'm very excited about, at America First Field against League MX's teams in League's Cup. Very excited about that. That's going to put some wind in our sails, I think. But that'll be five consecutive home games, if you can, including those League's Cup. So excited to have those starting August 4th. And then it's kind of a mixed bag from there through the rest of the season with these opponents. But yeah, I absolutely agree. It is very difficult to pick up road results in Major League Soccer.
0: We're going to head to another break. When we come back, hopefully we'll have Pablo Mastroianni. 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
14: Though, I think the... It wasn't transition like we were loose with the ball. I think that one, I think on all of them defensively from a position behind the ball, our block being behind the ball. And this is what I talked to the guys is again, we're going on the road defensively. We've got to be dialed in. And I felt like there's a couple plays where, and I don't know who it was, but you can't sprint, you can't jog out 30 yards to try to go put pressure on the ball against these guys, right? And you can't press the goalkeeper if you can't affect the goalkeeper, right? So those two scenarios basically puts us in compromised defensive situations. And once your block gets broken, then it becomes a transition. It's essentially transition because now you have guys recovering. And again, that's been a big focus of ours. And it's obviously an area that we need to continue to work on, you know? And I think we're really good at pressing out. We're not good enough pressing back and getting into our block quicker, right? So, and again, it might be fatigue or it might be just an overexuberance, but to become a top team, you have to be, there's got to be more nous in the way you defend. It's not just, especially now that it's summertime, right? It's going to be hot. These games are going to be, you can't have one guy going rogue. you just can't. And if not against these guys, you can't. Not against Portland, you can't, because they have killers on the front line, and it just puts a ton of strain, you know, on our back line and our recovering pivots and all that stuff. So I think that's the biggest thing. But when I look at like the overall game and what how we wanted to play it, you know, I couldn't be more proud of the way the guys played with the ball. And for the most part, how they played against the ball as well, because there's a lot of great second, third, fourth, fifth chances coming from our repress. And so there's a lot of positives to take away from this game. The biggest, you know, the biggest thing that sticks in your face is you create three big chances and you don't score one, right? You have 28 shots on goal. You don't score one. Your XG is double theirs and you don't score one. And they scored three, right? So like, or I guess we scored one. It just doesn't feel like we did. And then the other thing that we always talk about, DJ, is the moments, like when they occur. What, you know, we at 1-0, we had like two or three chances where one gets flashed in the box and it goes back post and no one's there. The other one goes off Serge's foot. The other one, Serge gets it in transition and probably should shoot instead of pass. And so this is where the gravy's at. This is where the details are at, you know. And Vic had a couple good chances in the second half. It, you know, goals change games. And even at 3-1, if we score that other one, now it's game on. Or, you know, at 2-1 or 2-0, you know. So, like, again, the game of football is a game of moments. It doesn't pardon anyone if you don't do the right things. And so, again, there's a lot to be optimistic about, and obviously some areas where, again, going on the road, we've got to have a steely mindset defensively as a group.
13: I think you were referencing the second goal there. It looked like the frustration was building, and one guy really wanted to press. Two people decided eventually they should probably go with him, and nobody else thought it was a good idea, and that's why you Correct. Ended up so stressed.
14: That is exactly what I'm talking about, DJ. This is not a, like, again, you have to have patience. You have to have patience. You watch the World Cup. There wasn't one team that didn't stay in a low block for a couple minutes and at a time like that. You've got to be willing to suffer defensively, and that's okay. And I can tell the guys, we have a great attack. We're going to get our chances, but when the game's asking you to be patient, don't go rogue. Right. And so then it's going back to the kind of like preseason stuff is like, what are the cues we're looking for to press out of? But if the guy is 20 yards away from our line and we jog out to that, it starts pulling people in crazy positions where we're just open. We're just stretching ourselves. Now, if they bring it up 10 yards and we change our pace and it goes out wide, then we need a second action from the first press to come and block the inside. We can't stay on the high line. And so there's these little details defensively that aren't difficult to get right that could have made all the difference tonight. And so that's the side. And then obviously the finishing part, you know, it's the hardest thing to do in the game, but I think we put ourselves in a lot of great positions to score more than one goal tonight. And, you know, we just didn't have our finishing shoes on tonight.
13: You've been telling the guys, or did you tell them against LAFC that the bus will be parked so tightly that because Giovogi had a shot early that he hasn't taken very often, and Kaliskin probably had three. Mm-hmm. Was that something part of the scouting report and how you prep guys going into the game?
14: Yeah, no, I think, again, I think what we've been able to do in the last, whatever it's been, 4 or 5 weeks has been diversify the way we attack, you know, and I thought tonight it was on full display. I thought we had some good shots outside of the box. I thought we had some great corner runs, in the danger assist zone. I thought we had some good crosses in the half space crosses. And so I think that variability has been something that, you know, we've been seeing from the guys, and comfortable playing in that block. So, you know, just credit to them on that part. You know, but I also think at times our tens were a bit more withdrawn and against a block. There's, when we're dangerous, we did it well. There was a change of pace when we get in behind their defense to whip balls in, like, but now we need the rest of the guys on the weak side to crash. And so what are the cues you're looking for as to, I'm a weak side player, but now we break their back line. It's a full on sprint to beat your defender to the spot. Right. And so that's an area where, again, I think we can do better. But overall, again, and I don't know that Lloris had any difficult saves. Maybe the Morgan one early days. But after that, I just didn't think we really challenged him enough with our shots on frame.
13: Last thing for me, it's like you said, it didn't feel like the goal got scored. It was just kind of depressing there at the end. And so how do you turn that mentality around for Saturday? Because you got to be high energy if you're going to have a chance to win on the road in Portland.
14: Yeah. Again, I think it's obviously pointing out the positives, right? And when you control the game away from home at a place like this, that's a huge positive. We're playing the game on our terms. We're dictating the game, right? It's probably one of our highest XG games, which means we're getting into good spots and we're shooting from good spots. That's a positive. The rotations, we didn't concede or from our rotations, which was an issue with Burnley. We had players rotating and didn't assume the defensive responsibility. Today we did. Our repress was top level tonight. So I can go on and on about how good the performance was tonight. And that's what I said to the guys, but the game of football doesn't pardon you if you don't, as a team, defend committed when you don't have the ball. We can't defend with nine, right? Or 10. We've got to defend with 11. And so that for me is the focal point. The attacking stuff on days, it hits the post on days. It does this. But if you continue to create that many chances on goal, TJ, surely you're going to score two or three goals. And that's just meeting your XG. Typically, when you score that many, you score six or seven because you finish at least one of the three big chances. Right. So like there's just so much to be positive about. But the truth is we've got to dial it in defensively as a team now that we're going on the road to Portland. So it wasn't an emotional post game. It was like, this is what you did really, really well. And this is what we didn't do really well for three plays. And it cost us the game. So it's pretty, pretty simple from my perspective.
13: Thanks, Pablo.
14: Yep.
15: Matt Casey.
16: Hey, Coach.
14: Hey, Matty.
16: So this is our first chance seeing Saba Lajanice against MLS opponents. What did you think of him and what he brought to the match late?
14: Well, you know, it was by far his best performance. And I guess, you know, I think for him, it was just kind of getting the cobwebs out, understanding the position. But, you know, he did so many great things tonight and was a real bright spot in the changes that we made. Staying between the lines, attacking players on the dribble, provoking players close to the ball, combination plays. I think he slipped in Victor for that chance. His set piece delivery was really, really high end, really high end. And so I couldn't be more proud of him. You know, it's been a struggle for him. And again, moves like this aren't easy. But tonight he showed his class. He showed his level. He showed that he's capable of really producing for our group, and just really proud of him to stick, have the right the mentality to just wait for his opportunity, get it, and perform the way he did tonight.
16: And it, like you said, there were a lot of good chances. It looked on the broadcast like with Victor's, he tried to do the right thing and had the ball down, and it deflected off his foot, which I can't say I've seen before. What do you think can be done in the final action to try to improve just that one piece, you know, in a couple days?
14: Yeah. You know, it's, I think it's football, Matty, you know, and you've seen this game, you've been around this game for a long time. And, you know, I don't know when we played Burnley, I don't know that it was a four goal performance. And so football is like, sometimes you don't have XG and you score two goals. And sometimes you have a high XG and you score none, you know? So it's like, it's just on the day. And again, when things like you had the ball and it hits your foot, I mean, like that, you couldn't do that again if you tried. So I just chalk it up to the game of football. And I think from a coaching perspective, the most important thing is that we're creating really good opportunities. And again, the rotations that we've been working on, our repress has given us a bunch of second and third chances in the attack. So I just think that if we put ourselves in that position enough, and I think that's what stats are all about. It's not about one game because anything can happen in an event, but it's really about if you continue to do those things at the end of the season, you should be somewhere close. And to be a great attacking team, you always have to outperform your XG. You can't be underperforming it. To be a top team, you have to outperform. So getting goals out of nothing, right? They scored three goals and had one XG. That's, I think they showed their quality tonight. And so we're just going to need a little bit of fortune, but again, without changing the opportunities we're creating.
16: And then last one for me, congratulations. On the broadcast, they said this was your 200th match in charge of RSL, all competitions.
14: Wow.
16: What does that mean to you when you hear a big number like that?
14: Yeah, no, I mean, one, that time flies, you know, like that's the first thing is, and then I'm getting old. But the other part too is like, I'm just so proud to be a part of a club that is on the cutting edge. And, you know, in the way we as a club utilize all the mechanisms, to obtain players, to develop players, the alignment in the club. And so I feel real proud to be a servant of the club, and work along with all the great minds, that put their heart and soul to put a product on the field that we're all happy with.
16: Thanks, Coach. We'll see you Saturday.
14: All right, buddy.
15: Sean. Not sure my mic works super well, Coach, but I did just kind of want to follow up a little bit on that goal, even the way that it came in late. It seemed like Saba was taking a lot of corner kicks and kind of the service that he was delivering there from set pieces could really be a potential weapon for you guys. Yep. You've kind of struggled a little bit in that area. Is that fair to say?
14: No, that's absolutely fair to say, Sean. You know, it's you know, two things to score on set pieces. You need great delivery and you need real commitment. And the guys that, you know, put their head in dangerous spots on that corner, you know, and Lucas was able to get on the end of it. I mean, that doesn't happen if guys aren't making hard runs and pulling their defense inside. It just doesn't. So, you know, we knew that he had, some good set piece delivery, but tonight I think it was on full display. Those balls that he put in, I feel like we should be able to, you know, now start hopefully scoring more goals off those situations.
15: And I think you just answered it right there, but just to double check, is that kind of sort of brave mentality, I guess, maybe yeah. For lack of a better word, is that a little bit what you saw with Lucas getting all the way up, just being in the right position to kind of finish that service?
14: Yeah, that goal? Yeah, you know, we've been working really hard on set pieces and oftentimes what I've identified is the guys are waiting for the ball to get to a spot to then go for it. And that's always going to be too late. Everyone's got to gamble, right? And so one of the things we've been doing is like you run through the goal line. When it comes, we know where it's going, but you've got to start your run, or, you know, you've got to get momentum and you've just got to run. And oftentimes you end up either knocking a defender off, taking two defenders with you, but the movement has to be dynamic to pull people with you. If everyone's just standing in a spot and waiting for the ball to come and then jumping up ahead of it, it's always going to be advantaged, you know, defense. So those are things that we'll continue to work on. But I think tonight is an example of guys running really hard, pulling the defense inside and the ball, you know, popping out and Lucas, you know, sweeping around and putting it home. So I think that's going to be a good one to kind of use as an example of the type of commitment and the type of service we need to score goals on set pieces.
15: Perfect. Thanks, Coach.
14: Yep.
15: Last call for Pablo. Thank you.
14: Thank you.
0: That was your head coach, Pablo Mastroianni. And Parker, did they just end there or are they... Okay, there is going to be a player coming up, so we will hang around for that, obviously. Interesting that even though there was a loss there, that positives, yes, but certainly frustration from the head coach, Lauren, when it comes to RSL not taking their chances and not defending as a unit properly. It's got to be 11 players. It's not just the back five.
1: Yeah, that one of the moments I thought was kind of funny from him was he said it didn't feel like they scored. But I do think that he did say there were a lot of positives to take out of that game. And the way that they possessed the ball and, the opportunities that they were putting themselves in, the way that they diversified their attack, which I haven't felt like has been a problem for Real Salt Lake, but he did say that that's something they've been working on, during the World break. But, you know, Pablo's usually pretty straightforward in his press conferences, and I think he was dead on tonight with this performance and what they need to take out of it and moving on from it as well, because you have to put it in your rear view as you move forward to Portland on Saturday. And like he said, lots of positives to take out of it with the possession and the opportunities they created for themselves, but to not take their chances and change the game when they had the opportunity is always going to be disappointing.
0: Yeah, absolutely. It was a strange one, because when you think about it, how many shots RSL had, I can't wrap my head around it. And it's not like I wasn't watching the game, but it was almost like was I sleeping throughout the game? I don't think so.
1: Yeah.
0: Because it's a crazy amount of shots. But the one thing I will say, and it's not a moral victory or anything like that, it's the fact that RSL did create. Yes, they didn't put their chances away. If they don't create, that's a bigger problem for me and something to be concerned about.
1: Yeah.
0: They created plenty, and they get an opportunity on Saturday to, you know, right some of the wrongs.
1: Yeah. No, and again, I think it's just kind of shaking off some of the rust. It's a tough opponent to come back to in LAFC. It's going to be tough against Portland as well. They've been... they've had a couple good results in their games back. A big win on the road against Seattle on Thursday, and the tie at home tonight against Dallas. Dallas is a good team. They're right around RSL there. But Portland, you know, they're sitting pretty low on the table in Major League Soccer, but they're always a tough opponent for RSL. Always put up a good fight against the Claret and Cobalt, especially at home. It's I think we'll see a much different look for Real Salt Lake in this match against Portland. That being said, RSL's road record not great. 1-4-2 to Portland's 3-2-2, and it is such a tough place to play. Historically, Real Salt Lake doesn't do well there. But this has been a very fun RSL team to watch throughout the season. And again, there was a lot of creativity in the attack for RSL tonight. They just weren't able to take those chances. So I don't know. I think Saturday's matchup is going to be pretty interesting with Portland, because Portland's a team that seems to be on the rise at the moment. But it's only been two games, so it's hard to be. But 5-1. On the road at Seattle is
0: every time equalizer at home as well. They're going to be buoyed by that. Oh, looks like we have the camera back on. And, oh, we've got Lucas Engel 3 to 5 minutes. I'm going to really going to have to, probably shoot it to another break, because we're, we might as well... Sure. Do we have any tweets or any Instagram messages?
1: I don't think so, but I'll double check. It's not a school night because it's summer, but...
0: Hey, it's a school night because it's
1: midweek.
0: It's
1: a work night.
0: It's a school night. We're young. We're young and hip. We're down with the kids.
1: Yeah, this 11:20 post-game show's
0: exactly.
1: Not killing
0: either of us. All right, we're going to head to a break. You're listening to the post-game show here on the RSL Radio Network.
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22: Corner for RSL. Saba plays it. The angle unmarked on the near side. Shot off the post and in. And RSL pulls one back. 86th minute. Of all people, who knew?
0: Yeah, that was the only goal for RSL tonight, coming from Lucas Engel. And, yeah, went around like a pinball machine and ends up in the back of the net. But RSL full 3-1 on the road. We are just awaiting Lucas Engel to come and talk about his goal, hopefully. That would be nice. I guess.
1: Yeah, first in Major League Soccer for Lucas Engel, I believe. Always nice to get a first goal. Yeah, first MLS goal for Lucas. You know, pretty big deflection, but doesn't matter. He doesn't care. He'll take it. We haven't talked about Saba.
0: Awesome.
1: He looks great for Real Salt Lake. Got an assist on that goal.
0: Probably should have had a couple more assists, to be honest with you.
1: Probably. You could tell he wanted one as well. He was, he came in and I thought he was really impactful, really a positive player. A couple looks, nothing that was challenging Lloris too much. But productive nonetheless coming off the bench in his debut for Real Salt Lake.
0: And I thought it was interesting that, he was asked about it, Pablo Mascherini, and said, it wasn't an easy move for Saba.
1: Yeah.
0: And obviously his contract ends of this season. However, we have Lucas Engel. We will toss it over to LA right now.
13: Congratulations on the goal. Before we get to that, I'm just curious, your impression of the game and how it all went wrong.
23: Yeah. Thank you. First and foremost, I think 90% of the game was really good. I thought we controlled it really well. And then we get three situations wrong, and they get three goals. We lost the game in the two boxes, really. They took the most out of their chances, and we didn't. I think you look at the underlying stats, we would have won this game probably 8 out of 10 times. But when we don't defend well in critical moments, then we're not gonna win a game like this. But overall, I think the performance was good, and it sounds weird when we lose 3-1, but I think there's a lot of positives. Obviously, we're disappointed, but we got the game again on Saturday, and we got to bounce back.
13: Yeah. It's not like you've seen everybody in the league so far, but of the teams you have seen, are Buanga and Sun an unusually really good attacking duo?
23: Yeah, I mean, obviously they are from the top of the top, really. And I think you can see it just on their finishing today. First goal is probably the only place he can put that ball, and it goes in. Buanga, the same thing. Put it top corner. Sometimes it's also acknowledging quality. And I mean, we want to beat these guys. I mean, that was the aim when we got here. We knew how good they were, but I mean, today I think that showed, really.
13: Yeah. And as far as your goal, what did you see on that play? Take us through it.
23: I mean, it's one of them where you don't really think. The ball comes to you, and it's all about just trying to get it towards the goal or on target. I think Gozo blocked my man, and I was able to get a shot off, so didn't really think much of it.
13: What is the key to turning everything around before the Portland game, because the games are going to come fast and furious now?
23: Yeah, I mean, that's probably a good thing for us. When we lose a game like this, there's not too much time to feel sorry for ourselves or to go and keep our head down. It's about the next one now. It's Saturday, it's recovering well, and then it's about getting after it on Saturday, and we gotta bounce back. We need 3 points, and we gotta go out there and get a clean sheet, and then I'm pretty sure we're gonna win the game because we're gonna score goals. I'm 100% sure of that.
13: All right. Well, congratulations on the goal. Thank you.
23: Thank you.
4: Maddie.
16: Hey, Lucas. Hear me okay?
23: Hey, brother. Good, thank you.
16: Like you said, it can be a funny old game sometimes with the way that they took their chances and how close you guys got without getting joy from it. When you went into the locker room at halftime, did it feel like the match was still there for you?
23: Yeah, I mean, absolutely. Obviously, when you're down 2-0, and conceding goals, what feels like out of nowhere. It's obviously a tough one to get in, but I mean, I think Sergi had a chance right before halftime as well. So it wasn't like we didn't create anything. We felt like we were on top of the game. I think everyone in there was pretty confident that we were going to get one. And I think we were close. And then again, the third goal, I am too far away from my guy getting beat on a 1-2, and then it's a domino effect. Dre slides across, and I think on any other day that ball goes out to a corner and we're still in the game. But definitely when we got in that half, everyone was convinced that we were going to get back into the game because we fell on top, and we just had to keep going. And yeah, I mean, sometimes the game is just the game.
16: Yeah. Probably no worse feeling for a defender than having an own goal go in off you. What do you say to your partner after something like that?
23: No, I mean, he's got plenty of experience. I think he don't take that too hard on himself. Like I said, it all starts from me not being close enough to my guy, and it's a domino effect. As I said to him on any other day, that ball is getting deflected out to a corner. And if you don't slide across, I think Buanga is all open in front of goal, and it's a goal anyways. So no one blames anyone, and I think certainly him, he knows this game now, and it's just one of them days where things just go wrong.
16: What can you say to your younger teammates? This is the last one for me. Just as DJ said, with the games coming fast and furious, I know you said you're happy to be playing again. That's pretty universal. What do you say to your younger guys to help them not let this turn into a spiral thing?
23: Yeah, I mean, this was a lesson. If we don't get the moments right, this is what can happen. You get punished. But I think, as we talked about in the locker room after the game, a lot of positives to take. We created chances. I think the XG was close to three. So I mean, you lose some, you win some, and we got an opportunity to bounce back on Saturday. And if we play the game like we played it today, I'm pretty sure we're going to get 3 points, and that's all it takes now.
16: Perfect. Thank you very much.
23: Thank you.
4: John?
15: Yeah, Lucas, you answered most of the questions that I had, I think, about your goal, but I did want to ask about the assist on your goal in that corner from Salah. Like, I knew he was pretty dangerous on set pieces, but what is it just about his ability? It seems like he was putting balls, like, exactly where they needed to be, including on the one that you finished, I think.
23: Yeah, I think it's something that during the week we know kind of where we want the ball to land, and it's for us to kind of time it and get in the right spots and positions. And I think, yeah, Saba got it spot on. It was a great cross. I think Gozo did a fantastic job blocking my guy, making me get into a spot where I had a chance to get a shot off. So that's, again, when we get it right, and we get a goal. Yeah, the delivery was good, and as I said, it's one of them where you don't really get to think. It's just trying to get it on target, and luckily it went in.
15: And at the risk of sounding like a complete buffoon, which I've done that plenty of times before, so no big deal, but that technical ability feels like something that you guys could really use when set pieces haven't necessarily been the easiest thing for you so far this season.
23: Right? Yeah, absolutely. Yeah. No, I think, and it's just, not only the set pieces today. I think he was lively when he came on. He was trying to bring some energy, and I thought he did well in more than just the deliveries and set pieces. So it's a good addition to the group, and I thought today was a good performance for him.
15: Perfect. Thanks, sir. Appreciate it.
23: Thank you.
4: Last call for Lucas. Thank you.
23: Thanks, guys.
0: That was your goal scorer, Lucas Engel. And I don't know, have we got another player coming, Parker? That's it, we're done. Fantastic. Nice to hear from Lucas Engel. Obviously, not ideal. Gets his goal, but positive as well. It just felt like there was that they're chomping at the bit to get up to Portland and hopefully put some of these chances that they made tonight and created tonight into the back of the net.
1: Yes, as you like to say, moving swiftly on, right? It's you got a couple days, learn, move on, apply the lessons, and hopefully get 3 points in Portland on Saturday. It's all you can hope for.
0: Fingers crossed, man. Fingers crossed. Well, that'll do it from myself and Lauren. We will be back on Saturday, maybe with Jake. I don't know. Parker, are you going to be with us? Oh, he doesn't even know yet. Good grief. Oh, Parker's going to be here. Well, at least he'll keep us on target. But from myself, from Lauren, from Parker, we wish you a wonderful rest of your week. We will be back Saturday. Pre-game starting at 7:30, kickoff at 8:30 as RSL looks to bounce back after a 3-1 loss on the road. Up in Portland, though, it'll be a different result. Fingers crossed. On the plastic pitch in Portland. Appreciate you tuning in. You've been listening to the post-game show here on the RSL Radio Network.
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25: Great at it. Fencing, I like to think I've done enough lightsaber practice I was a kid that I would do okay in it.
26: You got to make the sound too, though.
25: Yeah. Whoa. Whoa. Whoa. Whoa.
27: This was your father's lightsaber.
26: Yeah.
27: He wanted you to have it when you were old enough.
25: Yeah, but I've never heard about you, and you've been anonymous on this planet forever, and you're only giving this to me because I happened to show up at your cave one day.
27: Yes, that's how it works here. I've been keeping an eye on you for the last 20 years, and letting you just basically give free employment to your uncle and trying to guy and trying to buy moisture evaporators, which are never the wave of the future.
25: What are the other two courses again? So it's sailing,
26: yeah. Fencing,
25: yeah.
26: Archery
25: would be fun.
26: Again, yeah, tying back to Jeremy Renner. See, we got Hawkeye
25: archery
26: in.
25: Archery would be fun. Archery would be fun.
26: And
25: one
26: and
25: other
26: pistols.
25: One? Like is that like dueling?
26: Like dueling, yeah.
25: Oh, see, I've seen Hamilton enough where I think I'd be okay at dueling.
26: One, two, three.
25: You know
26: four,
25: how you win a dueling?
26: Six, seven,
25: you just turn
26: eight.
25: You just turn around and shoot before the other guy does. I mean, really? What are they going to say? Oh, you cheated. Yeah, but I won. Oh, and now I'm dead.
26: It falls in line with piracy. See?
25: We take 10 steps and turn and shoot. Yeah, I'm turning at 3 steps. And I'm shooting, and that's what I'm. And I win.
26: I take baby steps.
25: I win the pistol. I win the pistol duel.
26: I was champion. As you see, it's a graduating class of one. And I was very effective in my pistol work.
25: And instead of the cap and gown, you get the eye patch that goes over your.
26: You get
25: eye.
26: A patch, a hat. And a sash.
25: And the color of the patch you get is what college you graduated from.
26: That's
25: like
26: fair.
25: Arts and sciences, engineering. No, I get the black patch because I graduated straight from pirate school. I got the yellow patch because I graduated from here. No, that
26: and
25: work.
26: You walk straight off the stage and they give you a bottle of rum.
25: Sure.
26: And here you go.
25: Would that be a class? I think that would have to be a class.
26: I don't know. Evading a pirate monkey?
25: No. What? I mean, no.
26: Or drinking rum.
25: Actually, no. Having balancing a parrot on your shoulder, you know, that's good. Be a class two.
26: No, teaching him how to say certain phrases.
25: Yeah. My favorite letter is R. Yeah, no, I think that'd be okay.
26: No, it's good.
25: You can get a degree in piracy.
26: Who knew?
25: I really saw that.
26: It popped up in my timeline the other day, and I went, huh.
25: Hmm.
26: So there you go.
25: All right, so let's find out what's trending in the wide world of sports with someone who's just spent the last 30 seconds trying to get that piracy degree from MIT.
26: Yay.
25: It's Monty Bolaños.
2: I sure did. Can I borrow money out of your millions to get this degree?
25: I got $1 billion.
2: Oh, you can give me it. So you give it to me?
25: I can Venmo some of it to you.
2: Yeah, that'd be nice.
25: Because it's easy. I don't have to worry about putting it all in a briefcase and carrying it in and getting robbed like Tyshirt would.
2: But cash is king.
25: Okay, we don't live in the apocalypse. Cash is going away.
2: We're not
25: even making pennies anymore.
26: Listen, just because you converted everything to crypto.
25: I want $1 billion in crypto.
2: In crypto. That's the easiest wish.
25: That's like me giving you nothing. Yeah, sure. Here you go. Take it.
2: In fact, here's all the crypto.
25: Yeah, all of it. You get all of it.
2: All the monies. All right, guys. Let's start in Major League Baseball. The Red Sox had a 15-game winning streak, but they only got to celebrate for a few hours because in Game 2 of their doubleheader against the Orioles, Baltimore came out on top 5-1. The Yankees and the Pirates also had a doubleheader on Wednesday, and they split it. Pirates won the first one in 10 innings. New York shut out the Pirates in Game 2, 2-0. The best record in baseball goes to the Dodgers, 65-38. They beat the Phillies 9-5, while the Rays defeated the Blue Jays 4-2. Twins outscored the Guardians 10-6. Tigers outscored the Cubs 5-1, and the White Sox beat the Rangers 4-2. Yordan Alvarez did hit his Major League leading home run, 34, that is. Major League leading 34th home run of the season as the Astros took down the Marlins 5-2. Miami has lost 9 in a row. The Braves scored 6 runs in the 8th and held on 7-6 against the Padres. Also victories for the Nationals, the Reds, the Royals, and the Brewers, who also have one of the best records. They're at 64-38. The WNBA is officially in its all-star break. Nafisa Collier had her season debut. She ended with 24 points and 10 rebounds as the Lynx took down the Storm 86-76. Minnesota is going to go into the All-Star break with the best record. Asia Wilson dropped 38 points, but the Aces lost to the Mystics 100-99. The Wings held on 101-97 against the Fire. Paige Becker's 21 points, while Caitlin Clark, who was pretty hot from beyond the arc at 1.5-5, she ended with 27 points, 11 assists as the Fever crushed the Sun 123-88. Clark did receive her 7th technical foul, so she is one away from a 1-game suspension. In the NFL, Arizona quarterback Jacoby Brissett reported to training camp today along with the rest of his teammates. Nothing new regarding his contract. Seattle Seahawks placed running back Zach Charbonnet on the physically unable to perform list as he continues to recover from tearing his ACL during the playoffs last January. And yeah, the Chiefs released renderings of their new $3 billion stadium in Kansas City, and it's expected to open in 2031. Woo! Back to you guys.
25: Thank you very much, Monty.
2: Like in dodgeball?
25: You know what else is a pirate's favorite letter?
2: R.
25: C.
2: C?
25: Yeah, there you go. C and R. C.
2: Why C?
25: C.
2: For the C, sea, for the ocean?
25: S-E-A.
2: Yes. It's a C.
25: It's R.
2: Oh, I see.
25: But also C.
2: Ah, yes, okay. Yeah, entiendo. Entiendo.
25: Yes. Entiendo.
2: La. Entiendo.
25: Si.
2: Si.
25: Mucho gusto.
2: Igualmente. Ciao.
25: Coming up next. Yeah, okay. So we had to get that piracy degree conversation.
26: Well, you know, it really evolved into a place you would have never anticipated.
25: And one wish willow, sure. But coming up next. Hey, a crazy moment. You got to hear it to believe it from earlier today. Jason and Mike Fox.
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show. A reminder, save the date. Save the date. The next big Maller meet and greet has been scheduled. It'll be coming up in a little over a month from now, August 29th in Las Vegas, Nevada. Viva Las Vegas. We're going back to Vegas for a Maller meet and greet. That is a Saturday. Love to see you. Love to have you hang out with us. More details as we get closer to the event. We've been doing Vegas for a couple years now. This will be the first Maller meet and greet that we've done since the big weekend in Boston and Worcester. And then a couple weeks before that, we were in Newport, Kentucky and Cincinnati. And I got to meet listeners like Jay in Cincinnati, who, when I met him, he wasn't completely hammered and a schmuck like he was when he called up earlier. But save the date, August 29th, the next great Maller meet and greet of 2026 will take place in Las Vegas, Nevada. All right, back to it. Time now for the big payoff on the Who Am I game. It's where I pretend to be somebody else. Thus, we call it the Who Am I game in honor of the Red Sox, who won 15 straight before losing the nightcap to the Orioles. Other than Red Sox interim manager Chad Tracy and friend of one of my good baseball friends, Jim Tracy, who was managing the Dodgers when I was doing the Dodger Talk stuff back in the day. I love Jim Tracy. Good man. That's his kid. So I'm pulling for Chad Tracy. So other than, full disclosure, other than Red Sox interim manager Chad Tracy, the only two people who didn't manage their teams on the opening day of the season who had longer winning streaks are Bob Allen of the 1890 Phillies and me. Let's see.

0: Oh, prop guy says Lorena. Wow, look at Lorena playing for the Portland Pickles, managing, and she's yelling at Ferdog. That doesn't look like AI at all. Alf, the alien opiner, says the mouth of the South, Jimmy Hart. Are you trying to smoke out our friend who likes to gamble in Arkansas? Is that what you're trying to do here? Buzz Aldrin from Femi, the Macho Man. That's right, Randy Savage. Oh, yeah. From Shane in Des Moines. Who else do we have? Forrest Gregg of the 1985 Green Bay Packers. That's his answer. Leo DeRocher from Antelope Al. Whitey Herzog, the White Rat, guessed by Eek in Roseville, Minnesota. Danny Glover from Not Blind Austin. Not Blind Austin. Dick Hauser. There's a name from the past from James. James is hanging out there in parts unknown. Little Napoleon Earl Weaver from Steelers Nasty. Still one of the all-time great radio. Well, it wasn't a... It wasn't broadcast, but the manager's corner with Earl Weaver, one of the all-time great bits of all time, and the just absolutely great. Let's see, what else do we have? A lot of reaction to Andrew and Jesus Radio. Tommy Lasorda from Spock's Weed on the Oregon Trail. Who else? Paige Dan. All right, do you have an answer, Lorena? Do you have an answer?
1: Coco Crisp.
0: No, it's Fred Dunlap of the 1884 St. Louis Maroons. There was a team called the Maroons. Yeah. Who knew?
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8: In baseball, another day, another home run for Max Muncy.
9: 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Muncy flies the ball left center field. This one's back, and it is out of here! Max Muncy with his third go-ahead homer of the road trip.
8: 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They defeated the Phillies 9-5. The Orioles snapped the Red Sox 15-game winning streak after their 5-1 victory in Game 2 of their doubleheader. The Yankees and the Pirates also split their doubleheader on Wednesday, while Yordan Alvarez hit his Major League-leading 34th home run of the season as the Astros beat the Marlins 5-2. The Tigers outscored the Cubs in Chicago 5-1, while the Rays beat the Blue Jays 4-2. The WNBA is officially in its all-star break. Caitlin Clark had 27 points and 11 assists as the Fever crushed the Sun 123-88. I'm Monty Bolaños.
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0: Never thought of him as, hey, this guy's clearly a Hall of Fame player. He's going to end up in the Baseball Hall of Fame, though. He's accumulated enough stats. It feels like it's if Scott Rolen is in the Hall of Fame, Scott effing Rolen is a Hall of Famer, then Nolan Arenado is a Hall of Famer. He's going to get it next.
1: Shohei Ohtani hasn't pitched since June 11th while he's been dealing with an ailing knee. Before the season, Ohtani had set a goal to win a Cy Young. That's not going to be happening this season. Do you think it'll ever happen for Ohtani?
0: No, because everyone seems to be in agreement here that he's not going to pitch more than maybe one more season, possibly not even that. Like, this could be his last year pitching. So if that's the case, then no. I mean, he's a limited shelf life as a pitcher. He's going to settle in and hit 40 home runs a year for the Dodgers for the rest of his time. So I'm going to go no. How did we do, Koopaloop?
1: You passed this edition.
0: That is a win. You can put it on the board. Winner, winner, winner. Hot chicken dinner.
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9: 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Here's what you need to know.
10: In baseball, another day, another home run for Max Muncy.
11: First pitch. Muncy flies the ball left center field. This one's back and it is out of here. Max Muncy with his third go-ahead homer of the road trip.
10: AM 570 LA Sports Dodgers Radio Network. They defeated the Phillies 9-5. The Orioles snapped the Red Sox 15-game winning streak after their 5-1 victory in game two of their doubleheader. The Yankees and the Pirates also split their doubleheader on Wednesday, while Yordan Alvarez hit his major league leading 34th home run of the season as the Astros beat the Marlins 5-2. The Tigers outscored the Cubs in Chicago 5-1, while the Rays beat the Blue Jays 4-2. The WNBA is officially in its all-star break. Caitlin Clark had 27 points and 11 assists as the Fever crushed the Sun 123-88. I'm Monsi Bolaños.
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2: May 15, 9 a.m. Two women quietly waiting at the doctor's office. Woman 1 says, "Cold day, huh?" Woman 2, "What's that?" Woman 1, "Kinda cold today." Woman 2, "Yeah, wasn't expecting that." Woman 1, "What is it, 47 degrees? Woman 2, "No, more like 45. Woman 1, yeah, makes sense. At least it's not raining. Woman 2, "That would be sad." Woman 1, "So sad." Woman 2, "The weather." Woman 1, "Crazy." 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
9: Let's turn it up! Riverside.
10: Y'all remember this scene in the program?
11: Yeah, it's the...
10: They was in training camp. Right after Darnell fumbled with his little run.
11: Oh, yeah.
10: Coach was like, all right, let's turn it up. Riverside at them, and then they got to work. They was getting to work. They were showing the hits, all that stuff.
11: I remember seeing the program the first time when they were laying down in traffic.
10: They took and that
11: the
10: joint out
11: the
10: next
11: second
10: day.
11: The second time, it was like, no, it's not the movie
10: I saw the
11: anymore.
10: Original scene, too. It took that bad. People was getting ran over.
11: Yeah, it was ill-advised.
10: People were immediately leaving the movie and going out with their teammates and laying their dumbasses on the changing lines, like the center line of streets. Like, they were getting, there were reports of people getting ran over. They took that bad boy out immediately.
11: Well, hey.
10: I can guarantee you that movie, if you look it up, there's lawsuits against them for that scene.
11: Oh, don't worry. If it was done out here, they would just build a crossing for a mountain lion, you know, if it was the case. So don't worry about it.
10: That they could line up, like the football team could line up along the crossway.
11: Don't worry. Get them to safety, everybody.
10: That is kind of interesting. A crosswalk for a wild animal.
11: Yeah. Yep.
6: I just don't understand the logic. You think they can read the signs and know where to cross?
10: This is my way to cross. This one says mountain lion crossing.
11: Just one of the dumbest.
8: I'm on the side of the mountain lions here. You feel like maybe we're underestimating their intelligence. And maybe they're just trying to cross and they don't have means of doing so.
10: Look, that's a sign of me. I think that means to go in here.
8: Yeah.
10: I think I'll take a seat and watch the traffic go by.
11: If you're dumb enough to not see cars whizzing by at 75 miles an hour and realize I'm probably not going to make it across there and you've never heard of the game Frogger, I'm sorry. That's just God's plan.
10: Which one is dumber? The one that's driving into the incoming 70-mile-hour traffic or the mountain lion that tries to walk across it? Which one's dumber? Because I dang sure saw a dude. Well, I didn't get to see it, but it shut the highway down because he was driving on the wrong side of the highway.
11: Oh, yeah. Well, there's that. Yeah.
8: Quick update to Google search of whether or not the program was sued or successfully sued for the road lion scene. And to LeVar's point, there was a young man in Pennsylvania who was killed doing this. And then also another incident in New Jersey. However, there was no lawsuit.
10: Oh, no lawsuits. Oh, well,
8: no lawsuits
10: for them.
8: Yeah. The director did, though, later say that they obviously were, it was painful and they never meant for this to become a thing.
11: By the way, based on what made the movie, let's think about what stuff wasn't in the movie where they were like, yeah, you know, that's a bit too far. Spitting in a guy's mouth and, you know, the other stuff.
10: And why
11: Latimer was suspended. That's okay. But just, you know,
10: I didn't do the spitting in the mouth, but I did the skull face. I did the skull face and the Indian face. And let me tell you something.
8: What about the oil change? Did you do that?
10: I did not do the oil change, Brady Quinn. I leave that up to y'all Ohio boys.
6: That I can change your oil.
10: No, not this type of oil. No.
11: This is a perfect example. He's a foul individual. Okay, he's a foul individual.
8: Whoa. No, that's a legit scene. What's foul about that? The dude's doing steroids. He's changing it out so it doesn't test positive.
11: Oh, I thought you were talking. I thought you were
10: meaning
11: something
10: else. What were you
11: talking
10: about?
8: What is wrong with you, Jonas?
10: No.
11: You guys got problems, man.
10: What are you talking about?
8: Dude, he is a sick puppy. I tell people this all the time. People ask me, too, when I run it. Hey, love the show. They're like, hey, is Jonas's twist? I was like, yes, he is. Yeah, I don't even let them finish. I just go, yes, he is.
11: I'm a broadcast professional.
8: Oh, that may be the case, but you've got a sick, twisted mind.
10: Oh, gosh. I think y'all are both sick and twisted. That's why y'all are the up top boys.
11: Now, you know what it is? When it comes to comedy, Brady and I are tackle and you're flag. That's what it is.
10: I might not even be flag.
8: I know this much. All I know is Shaq's got that dunk league or whatever the hell it is, and there was a couple up tops.
11: Oh, that's right.
8: From old boy in that.
11: I'm telling you, man.
10: Nice.
8: Dude, he can throw down.
11: Man. Huh. If a white guy dunks, I feel like I did it. It's cool, man.
10: Dumb cats can dunk, bro.
8: Dude,
10: some of the dopest
8: dunk.
10: Dunkers, like in the professional dunkers deal, they're white. They're white dudes.
11: Yeah. Hell yeah.
10: It's the weirdest thing.
11: What's so weird about it?
10: Oh, well. Y'all must have an extra muscle in y'all's back that allows for y'all to, or in your calf muscle that allows you guys to jump like that, man.
8: Do you think if the movie The White Man Can't Jump wasn't made, if there would be the stigma that like white guys can't dunk like that?
10: Well, here's the thing. I don't think anyone would have any feeling about a white dude being able to dunk. I think it's once you get into how some of them are able to dunk. That's crazy. That is crazy. You're going to take the ball, go in between your legs, go up under your butt, get it, grab it, then dunk it. You're going to do like a 580 or a 520 or something. You're going to do not 360 degrees. You're going to do it twice and then dunk. How are you not dizzy? And how are you still up high enough to dunk the ball? I'm just saying, there's certain stuff that dudes
11: just
10: be doing.
11: Is that just a white thing, or is that a
10: no? But some black dudes really can do it as well. I mean, I've never seen a white dude go up as high as a black dude. I'm just be honest. I've seen a black dude grab, and this was in person. I've seen a black dude go up and grab $100 bill off of the top of a backboard. Jumped up and grabbed it, seeing it with my own two eyes. That is high.
11: Are you saying that if a white guy dunks, I've never seen 3 points?
10: No, but it, depending on how they dunk, they should maybe get more points. Like Tom Chambers should have been getting paid bonuses in his career. Tom Chambers was the first cold white boy dunking on everybody.
11: Well, Rex Chapman was in the dunk contest.
10: Yeah, and he won it, yeah. I believe.
11: No, he lost to D. Brown.
10: Oh, well, who were the ones that there was brothers that was that were up in
11: the Berries?
10: The Berries.
11: Brent Berry?
10: One of the Berries won it.
11: Yeah.
10: All I know is Tom Chambers was posterizing cats. The original posterizing them. They had him in the NBA game. EA had him taken off from the free throw line in the game. If you got Tom Chambers, get it to Kevin. What was the point guard's name? Kevin Johnson. Kevin Johnson, dish it to Tom Chambers. If you was at the 3-point line, get one step inside the 3-point line. Tom Chambers taking off on you and dunking.
11: Man.
10: I'm just saying, original.
11: Suns teams were fun, man.
10: Original, bro.
11: By the way, train to push past the pain, not athletes, just people. The men, women, and children trafficked every day in the United States, some by a person they trusted, some by their own families. Blue Campaign continues harnessing the global energy from the World Cup to help raise awareness and break the silence of human trafficking. Learn more at bluecampaign.gov/World Cup. We had planned on talking about the situation at quarterback for one football team. We'll get into that at some point, I promise you. Sometimes white guys dunking takes precedence on this show. Up next, though, we're going to hand out an award. It's the Express Pros that. Pro of the Week, and it's yours right here at FSR.
10: I bet you I'll tell you what you're ready to get into. One of them trucks that's built the way that they used to be. Oh, wait, you have a truck that was built the way it used to be because it still used to be with your truck. Oh. But if you're looking for... Did you like that, Loretta? 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Well, you do want the flash and you do want the grit. 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
25: 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Welcome in on a Thursday morning. We are heading into a holiday weekend. And for those of you on social media, feel free to go to our Facebook page, David DJ James or DJ and PK. We got a couple of Facebook pages going. I use my own to kind of echo what we do for the show. What are you doing this weekend? What is going on this weekend? What is the sports game or event that you're way into? Personally, I think in this town, you know, it's football and it's basketball, and we don't need either one of those, so it's a little slow. There is soccer, there is baseball, there's golf, WNBA has the All-Star weekend, so there's a lot going on, but I don't think any of you love any, well, not none of you, I would say a small section of our listening audience loves each of those things. You can always find somebody who loves it. Now, how many people can you find who love it? You know, that is the question. And to move the masses, to really move the needle, you need football and basketball. Those are the big two in this market. Or if you want to go big three, it's Jazz, Utes, Cougars. Jazz, Cougars, Utes. Cougars, Utes, Jazz, Cougars, Jazz, Utes, Utes. In some order, whatever's going on, basically, whoever's winning becomes the hottest team. Whoever's winning the biggest at that moment. So there is stuff this weekend, but I'm intrigued in what you're getting into this weekend. Somebody's already answered horse racing. Again, somebody loves everything, no matter what it is, but, you know, it doesn't really move the needle for the group. But intrigued what you're getting into. Hey, and this is the weekend some people just disappear to the lake, right? Head to Powell or to something a little closer. All right, the game last night, Real Salt Lake went to LAFC, and again, they get beaten. LAFC has dominated this rivalry both in Utah and in LA, and they dominated again last night. They win 3-1. RSL with a late goal after the game was already decided. Engel gets his first goal in Major League Soccer. So, what did we learn from that game? Well, we learned that if you give up a goal early, then LAFC can just sit, let you have the ball, keep you from being very dangerous, and then hit on the counter. After they got their second goal, then they weren't quite as disciplined defensively, and RSL was able to open them up and create a lot of chances. And honestly, Serge Lange should have scored right before the half, tapping in front of the goal, and he missed it. And Victor Olatunji had two good chances in the second half and somehow bounced one down off his foot and up in the air and over the bar. Still not sure how he did that. And he had another shot he could have finished, and he didn't. So there were opportunities there, but they did not take advantage of them, and LAFC wins, and RSL has dropped in the standings, and LAFC has flown by to third, and I think they might be in first place pretty soon. They looked really good. Sun scored, and then Buonga scored, and they got an own goal, and it's just, yeah. It was a beating. It was thorough beating. Now, I got to say, the post-game interviews were interesting in that Pablo Mastroianni was much more upbeat about the performance. He's much more to like and was disappointed they did not battle their way back into that game, given the chances they created. Also disappointed that they gave up those goals. They were avoidable. There were mistakes made early in the build-up. Maybe you can't stop them at the end of the play, but early in the play they could have, and Pablo was pretty disappointed about that. Here's Pablo Mastroianni after the game.
12: From a position behind the ball, our block being behind the ball, and this is what I talk to the guys is again, we're going on the road. Defensively, we've got to be dialed in. And I felt like there's a couple plays where, and I don't know who it was, but you can't sprint, you can't jog out 30 yards to try to go put pressure on a ball against these guys, right? And you can't press the goalkeeper if you can't affect the goalkeeper, right? So those two scenarios basically puts us in compromised defensive situations. And once your block gets broken, then it becomes a transition. It's essentially transition because now you have guys recovering. And again, that's been a big focus of ours. And it's obviously an area that we need to continue to work on, you know, and I think we're really good at pressing out. We're not good enough pressing back and getting into our block quicker. Right. So, and again, it might be fatigue or it might be just an overexuberance, but to become a top team, you have to be, there's got to be more nous in the way you defend. It's not just, especially now that it's summertime, right? It's going to be hot. These games are going to be, you can't have one guy go on rogue. You just can't. And if not against these guys, you can't. Not against Portland, you can't, because they have killers on the front line, and it just puts a ton of strain, you know, on our back line and our recovering pivots and all that stuff. So I think that's the biggest thing. But when I look at like the overall game and how we wanted to play it, you know, I couldn't be more proud of the way the guys played with the ball. And for the most part, how they played against the ball as well, because there's a lot of great second, third, fourth, fifth chances coming from our repress. And so there's a lot of positives to take away from this game. The biggest thing is sticks in your face is you create three big chances, and you don't score one, right? You have 28 shots on goal. You don't score one. Your XG is double theirs and you don't score one, and they score three, right? So like or I guess we scored one. It just doesn't feel like we did. And then the other thing that we always talk about, DJ, is the moments, like when they occur. What, you know, we at 1-0, we had like two or three chances where one gets flashed in the box and it goes back post and no one's there. The other one goes off Serge's foot. The other one, Serge gets it in transition and probably should shoot instead of pass. And so this is where the gravy's at. This is where the details are at, you know. And Vic had a couple good chances in the second half. It, you know, goals change games. And even at 3-1, if we score that other one, now it's game on. Or, you know, at 2-1 or 2-0, you know. So, like, again, the game of football is a game of moments. It doesn't pardon anyone if you don't do the right things. And so, again, there's a lot to be optimistic about, and obviously some areas where, again, going on the road, we've got to have a steely mindset defensively as a group.
13: I think you were referencing the second goal there. It looked like the frustration was building, and one guy really wanted to press. Two people decided eventually they should probably go with him, and nobody else thought it was a good idea, and that's why you ended up so stressed.
12: That is exactly what I'm talking about, DJ. This is not a, like, again, you have to have patience. You have to have patience. You watched the World Cup. There wasn't one team that didn't stay in a low block for a couple minutes and at a time like that. You've got to be willing to suffer defensively, and that's okay. And I tell the guys, we have a great attack. We're going to get our chances. But when the game's asking you to be patient, don't go rogue. Right. And so then it's going back to kind of like preseason stuff is like, what are the cues we're looking for to press out of? But if the guy is 20 yards away from our line and we jog out to that, it starts pulling people in crazy positions where we're just open. We're just stretching ourselves. Now, if they bring it up 10 yards and we change our pace and it goes out wide, then we need a second action from the first press to come and block the inside. We can't stay on the high line. And so there's these little details defensively that aren't difficult to get right. That could have made all the difference tonight. And so that's the side. And then obviously the finishing part, you know, it's the hardest thing to do in the game, but I think we put ourselves in a lot of great positions to score more than one goal tonight. And, you know, we just didn't have our finishing shoes on tonight.
13: You've been telling the guys, or did you tell them against LAFC, that the bus will be parked so tightly that because Giavogi had a shot early that he hasn't taken very often, and Kaliskin probably had three. Mm-hmm. Was that something part of the scouting report and how you prep guys going into the game?
12: Yeah, no, I think, again, I think what we've been able to do in the last, whatever it's been, 4 or 5 weeks, has it's been diversify the way we attack, you know, and I thought tonight it was on full display. I thought we had some good shots outside of the box. I thought we had some great corner runs, in the danger assist zone. I thought we had some good crosses in the half space crosses. And so I think that variability is been something that, you know, we've been seeing from the guys, and comfortable playing in that block. So, you know, just credit to them on that part.
14: All right, this is Pablo Mastroni after the game. We're going to take a break. When we come back, Ron McBride talking Cougar football, and he's now a concert promoter. He's not only like the second winningest coach in the history of Weber State football and the third winningest coach in the history of Utah football, he's also a concert promoter for his foundation, and he'll tell you all about that next. Stay with us.
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20: 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Anything you gleaned that maybe surprised you or took note of from those days?
21: I mean, there was a level of confidence from everybody, honestly, that felt a little different. And maybe it's just, you know, sort of naivete with the way that rosters are these days and feeling like, man, we got to fill in some holes and all this sort of stuff. But like, when I talk to some of the middle class and even lower middle class teams, like, there were some coaches that honestly spoke a lot more confidently about their rosters. I think that, like, the depth of the conference is going to be really interesting this year. And, you know, obviously we've had it in the conversation of Texas Tech's schedule, of BYU schedule, things like that. But, like, kind of think that the middle to lower middle class of the Big 12 might be a little better than we expected.
15: Catch Scotty G and Coach weekdays from 10 to 2. 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

0: All right, DJ and PK. PK's on vacation. Ready to talk college football and a concert of his own. Ron McBride.
1: What's up, David?
0: Former football coach at Utah and Weber State. Ronnie Mack, how are you?
1: Good. I'm well.
0: You are well.
1: I am very well.
0: All right, Mack, we promised people a little concert talk, but also a little football talk. So a little BYU and a little Utah while we're here as well. Okay. And we'll keep talking about the concert. Mack's going to be in studio here for a while. I've been reading preseason previews from the national people after the Big 12 right. media days right. and all that. You are, despite you're known as a Utah man, mm-hmm. and you've been featured at multiple Utah games, awards, ovations washing over you. A lot of the guys who either played for you or coached for you or both have found their way onto the staff at BYU.
1: That's exactly right.
0: The irony of going down to BYU and seeing you in a golf cart at BYU practice, I mean, Lavelle Edwards is somewhere laughing his head off. I knew we'd get him one day.
1: Yeah.
0: So the question I constantly see about BYU, people are very complimentary about the team and the prospects, which I believe you are very upbeat on the team and the prospects. But the position group that they question most is the receiver group.
1: Right.
0: How much faith do you have? I mean, it's obvious it's an unproven group, right? I mean, there just isn't the returning production. I have a couple of returning guys. Maybe they're ready to step into a bigger role. They have transfers coming in. Maybe they're ready to step into a bigger role.
1: Right.
0: What's your level of expectation, your level of faith?
1: Well, I think that the couple of spring practices that I went to.
0: let me just enjoy that.
1: Yeah. So,
0: all right, go ahead.
1: I thought the quarterback was great. The receivers, you know, he made it look pretty easy. You know, the quarterback did it on those couple of days, and he was hitting he was anticipating the receivers' breaks, and he was throwing the ball to a spot before they even made a break, and the timing appeared to be very good. I don't think the receivers are great. I think they're okay. I think they're good. I think they're solid, but I didn't see a guy that just really excited me. The starting running back I love. I think they're going to have a couple of really good runners. Their team speed, I think, is excellent, particularly on defense. I think they run extremely well.
0: Do you believe, just as a general, not specific to BYU's case, but just general in football, to what degree does the quarterback make the receivers, and to what degree do receivers make the quarterback?
1: Well, if you got some, oh my God, receivers, you know, guys.
0: If you have Randy Moss.
1: Yeah.
0: Right.
1: If you got those guys, so those guys are going to make plays with the ball, and they can man coverage, they can blow by, you know, and do things and make the big play. I don't see a guy like that down at this point. But I see guys who run good routes, guys that catch the ball, guys that know how to finish.
0: Mm-hmm.
1: But is there a speed guy out there that you say, oh, my God, that guy's impossible to cover? But I think there's a good communication between the quarterback and the receivers. And I think the offensive line is, this kid gets rid of the ball quickly. So he doesn't hold on to the football. So their timing as far as getting the ball out on time, him not holding on to the football, him knowing where to go with the ball, I think is very good.
0: So this is why quarterback is called the most important individual position in a team sport, is
1: yeah.
0: because you believe Bear Bachmeier's decision-making is going to make the offensive line better, so they don't have to hold their blocks as long.
1: Right.
0: And he's going to make the receivers better because he's going to correctly anticipate who's coming open.
1: Exactly.
0: And receivers who might have a problem getting open will get the ball when they get open. None of those opportunities will be wasted.
1: Yeah. So he's I don't know how good the second guy is. You know, I mean, he took a lot of reps when I was there. Yeah, but I think there was a big difference between the one and two.
0: Well, I mean, that is generally the case in college football these days, because the guys who are good enough to be starters generally aren't content with being a backup and can find some place that wants them. I mean, we're seeing quarterbacks on their third and fourth school.
1: Oh, yeah, absolutely. Yeah.
0: So if they can get something out of Borgé, and if, you know, I mean, he's an older, experienced kid. You know, he's a redshirt senior, so.
1: Right. Well, yeah, he's been.
0: Hopefully he's got enough reps that he can give him something.
1: He's been in the system. He knows it, you know. But I think Bachmeyer's kind of in his own league. I think the guy's a very special player.
0: And the defense, even with Jay Hill, former. Who recruited Jay Hill at the U?
1: We did. I did.
0: That was during the Ronnie Mack era.
1: Yeah,
0: Kyle was your defensive coordinator.
1: Yeah. And it went down between us and BYU.
0: He was a Ricks College JC transfer.
1: Right.
0: Yeah.
1: And for some reason, you know, they were BYU people. You know, his parents and expect him to go to BYU, but it just. It seemed like we probably paid more attention to him than they did. And we appeared, I think, that we wanted him more than what they, you know, he maybe wasn't a priority for them.
0: Yeah.
1: And he was a priority for us.
0: So you build a relationship with Jay Hill. Obviously, you both coached at Weber State as head coaches.
1: Right.
0: You both take Weber State to the NCAA playoffs.
1: Right.
0: You've got multiple ties. How close are you staying in touch with him at Michigan?
1: Good. In fact, I just got a text from Jay last week, and basically he just said how much he appreciated me, whatever I did to help him along the way, and he's got a great story. You know, his wife struggled with cancer, and she worked her way through it, and they got a great family, you know, but I'm proud of Jay because he wasn't afraid to make moves. You know, he was in his own comfort zone when he was at Utah, and he did an incredible job at Weber.
0: Yep.
1: But he left Weber at the right time to take BYU job, because he went down to BYU at the right time, and then he created a really good defensive scheme down there, and they recruited to the scheme, and then they brought Gary down there, and they brought Chad down there. You know, they did a lot to help themselves, and I think Gary's input I think is huge down there.
0: Yeah, Gary Anderson.
1: Yeah. And
0: that's another U guy. That's a big time U guy right there.
1: Oh yeah.
0: Yeah. So, he played. Were you the line coach when he played?
1: I was his position coach, and Gary from day one, you knew that he was going to be a football coach because that's just what he was all about, and you kind of knew that he was going to do really good things, and then Chad was. When I took the Weber job, he's the first guy I got in contact with. He was over in Maui at that time, was the head coach at Baldwin High School, but he was the kind of personality that we needed at Weber for the players, because he was a personality player, and so Chad, and that was a hard thing for him because he was pretty well set with family and everything in Maui, but he's really done a great a great job with his career. He's been some really good places. And he's established himself.
0: Were you surprised when Jay Hill went to Michigan, or when you heard Kyle was going to Michigan, did you assume Jay would follow? And you have a unique perspective on Michigan because part of your career, you were coaching at Wisconsin.
1: Right.
0: You were on the staff at Wisconsin. Actually, you have a Michigan story you have to tell.
1: Oh,
0: it's just a great story. It's like one of the top two or three stories. So were you surprised, or did you think it was an automatic?
1: Well,
0: that Michigan's such an opportunity.
1: Well, when I looked at who they were talking to,
0: mm-hmm.
1: I spent that first spring that Harbaugh was there at Michigan, and I'm kind of looking, and then, and Michigan's kind of set in their ways because they like Michigan people
0: to be
1: in charge of their program, but it just seemed to me that when you look at the people that they were interviewing, and the people that could have success there, Kyle was the right fit,
0: mm-hmm.
1: because, of his background and what he's done, and the fact that he has his own people that he could bring.
0: So was Jay an automatic then in your mind?
1: I think that Jay was an important part of it.
0: Yeah,
1: and I think that I was a little bit surprised, but I think that for Jay's career, I think that was a good move because Kalani has a long-term contract at BYU. So I don't think that Kalani's going to be stepping down anytime soon. So I think that Jay went at the right time, and fortunately, for everybody, Kyle was able to kind of get rid of some of the Michigan standbys, and created his own people.
0: Yeah,
1: and then the people that he kept at Michigan were the obvious people that he should keep. So I think that he's done a good job. He got his two weight room guys. He's got his offensive line coach, his offensive coordinator, his defensive coordinator, defensive line coach. So, he bought a lot of people that are loyal to him, and then he took some players from Utah that are very loyal to him. So, and it looks like they've recruited extremely well. So
0: if I say Michigan goes 10-2, do you think that's, am I going too high with that prediction?
1: No, I think that's about right. Yeah. I think that they'll be,
0: That is what I said in a newsroom debate, and I got to admit it was a little off the cuff.
1: But
0: I can't back off it now,
1: but
0: so
1: I think,
0: I just want to hear.
1: But I think that just looking, I get these little blurbs on my phone every day about Michigan football.
0: Mm-hmm.
1: So when you look at the guys that they've recruited, the guys that are committed to them, and you look they've basically, I think, covered their needs, and I think covered their future to a certain extent.
0: Mm-hmm.
1: Now, Michigan can be really hard on a non-Michigan guy.
0: Ask Rich Rodriguez, right?
1: Well, there's been a couple, but Kyle kind of fits what they need. Now, so they let the athletic director go.
0: Yep.
1: So the new athletic director, Kyle, won't be the guy that he hired. I mean, that
0: Yeah.
1: So then,
0: that's all. That can get a little dicey if things aren't going well. It can get dicey fast.
1: Well, yeah, it can't be good because the new AD is going to come in with expectations, and so he's and we'll see. It'll be interesting to see how far they go away from the Michigan family to hire an AD. So traditionally, they'll hire somebody with huge Michigan ties.
0: The basketball coach is on a shorter leash than Kyle. I mean, he only has like a 2-year contract.
1: Yeah.
0: Whereas Kyle's got multi-year guaranteed, you know, money locked in. I mean, he's signed into the next decade.
1: Well, Kyle's no dummy.
0: He had leverage
1: as far as contracts and how the contract reads and guarantees. And so he was what they needed at the time, and they weren't afraid to pay for it.
0: No shortage of money in Michigan. A little shortage of money for school after-school programs in the state of Utah. We're actually seeing some cuts in government money going to after-school programs, so more need than ever for private donations and foundations.
1: Oh, yeah.
0: You can help support the Ron McBride Foundation. How many schools are you helping this year?
1: 42.
0: 42 schools spread across 7 districts.
1: Yeah,
0: seven school districts.
1: Yeah.
0: All right. So if you want to help out, all you have to do is go to the concert, The Head and the Heart. Coming up, the 22nd of August in Sandy. It'll be the Sandy
1: Amphitheater.
0: Right. Get your tickets at Ron McBride Foundation. Online at the ronmcbridefoundation.org.
1: And then we have a couple of backup bands, you know.
0: Opening acts?
1: Yeah. We have the Little Moon coming out of Springville, Utah, which is a folk rock band. And then we have Noah Rinker, is another one. And these are both very good, very good bands.
0: There's Ron McBride on the Cougars coming up. Ron McBride on the Utes. Stay with us.
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5: Hall of Famer bust?
4: Are we sure? Any rookie is starting?
5: Oh, no. We should not be.
4: No.
5: I don't think that ever changed, though.
4: No, I'm totally with you. I started off with, I don't think he's going to start. I said, I wouldn't be shocked if Svi Mykhailiuk starts. Maybe it's Ace, but the Jazz are trying to win games next year. Ace wasn't particularly good when he was on the floor in summer league either. I know he had back injuries, but is Ace ready to help you get to the playoffs as a starting shooting guard in the NBA? Well, the truth is probably not, and I think Darren is showing that right now, probably not. He's certainly not the best option you have. And if you are worried about the game of politics out there of, well, why is Ace coming off the bench for Darren if Darren was good but not great in summer league and Ace was good but not great during an entire regular season? Maybe the answer is neither of them starts. That's totally fine.
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1: Yes.
0: Max worried I'm not going to get the date out. 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I want to talk Utah football with you. We talked with you a couple months ago. You were in studio then. And at that point, I asked you about the Utes and the defensive line. And you said, two good run-stopping guys in the middle at defensive tackle, and you thought they had one elite pass rusher. Now, under Kyle Whittingham, typically Kyle would like 3 players for the 2 defensive tackle spots, rotate right. guys, keep them fresh. They would like 3 pass rushers for the 2 spots, rotate and keep them fresh.
1: Right.
0: There were years they had an embarrassment of riches, and right. there would be a 7th or 8th defensive lineman
1: right.
0: who could play. You made the point then, hey, it's spring ball. There's some other guys. They could be good players, but how much do they come along? How fast do they come along?
1: Right.
0: So let's see.
1: Yeah.
0: Well, nobody wants to see. Everybody wants to know it's going to be great. And I want to know right now it's going to be. I mean, obviously, we're still not quite to summer camp here. We're a week and a half away or whatever. Do you feel any differently about what you've seen or what you've heard from the defensive line, or is that kind of where things sit for you?
1: I think everything really depends on the D line. I think I think there's a lot of question marks.
0: Mm-hmm.
1: I think Kafusi has to have a big year. And then Chris Mafala's nephew needs to have a big year.
0: Mm-hmm.
1: And then they need to have a 3rd and 4th guy that can fill in. I think the Ross kid will be possibly one. So I don't know what the depth looks like with the inside guys and the quality. I do like one of the DNs. I think is really good, a very good player. And then I'm not sure who the other one is going to be off of spring. But I think that group is key.
0: Mm-hmm.
1: They have 2 really good D-line coaches in Luther and Anoki. So I think that they're both really good teachers and. I think they'll develop those guys. I like their linebackers, and I like their back-end guys. I think their back-end guys are really good. Their man coverage guys, I think, are very good, very athletic. I like that group.
0: If the D-line isn't great, how much can they help them out? I mean, Morgan, when he's defensive coordinator, he's not that far away. Right. He's a head coach. He's just a couple steps over on the sideline. How much he was always famous for bringing blitzes, bringing exotic blitzes, making the team hard to block. If the D-line isn't what they're used to having, how much of that can they account for and adjust for with these blitzes? And how much are they really playing with fire doing that? Because inevitably,
1: well,
0: when you take a guy from one spot, you're leaving another spot open.
1: Well, if you're moving a lot, or you're slanting, moving, you got to make sure that you don't expose a gap. So, for instance, if the idea of in the front is to you want to be able to eat up 2 blockers to free the linebacker,
0: mm-hmm.
1: so you want, but if you move a lot and the offensive line on the opposite side is well taught, you can pick up movement. you know, just by, you know, step, let him go to his to where he's running, and then wash him. And
0: use his momentum against him when you say wash him? Basically just keep blocking him in that direction and take him out.
1: Just right. Take, and that opens and exposes a huge gap. And so what you worry about is if you got a really good offensive line coach, you know, he'll say, okay, they're going to slant, they're going to move. Here's the kind of slants they have, you know, and there's a different type of slants from a defensive front. You can, you know, a penetrating slant, a run slant, you know, depending on what you're trying to do. But the big thing is you can't, those inside two guys can't get washed. And so if they get washed, then that means that the linebacker's going to get picked up. So what you got is you got the matchup is pretty good and the gap is exposed. So what you can't do is you can't expose gaps. And you got to be able to hold, you know, you got to be able to hold your gap.
0: That is a big part of how that Kansas State game at the end of last year started going sideways and why it ended up 51-47. I mean, they pulled it out,
1: yeah,
0: but they gave up a stunning number of rushing yards. There were a lot of big plays.
1: Well, a lot of the like people running just inside zone,
0: yep,
1: inside trap, you know, and people were making a ton of yards,
0: yeah,
1: just off the inside zone stuff. Yeah.
0: When you took over as head coach, how big an adjustment was it, and how long before you felt you were really in command? Because the start of your head coaching, you know, the talent wasn't good enough.
1: No.
0: Now, when you look at Bronco Mendenhall and Kyle Whittingham, when they were a coach for the first time, and this all leads into, obviously, Morgan being a head coach for the first time, the talent was pretty good at BYU.
1: Right.
0: The talent was a little hit and miss at Utah.
1: Right.
0: But even as they brought the talent up, because so many guys left after Urban's year, you know, there were guys leaving early, there were a lot of seniors, so there was just a lot of talent gone. But Kyle started out 16-13 in his first 29 games over 2 years and a month. And Bronco was 6-6 his first season and then just started rolling out double-digit wins his second season.
1: Right.
0: And both players, Bronco had a memorable quote, "I thought I knew what I was doing, but I didn't." Yeah. I didn't know what I was doing, right? Kyle's memorable quote, after the first game, I think they won it, they beat Air Force, and he opens a post-game with, "Man, those games are really long." Well, the games are as long as they've ever been,
1: yeah,
0: but you were only responsible for the defensive snaps.
1: Right.
0: Now you're suddenly responsible for special team snaps and the offensive snaps. So yeah, I bet. You know, you're dialed in and focused. So both guys in their own way admitted, "Hey, I got a lot to learn here." And then you could tell from their record early on they had a lot to learn. I don't know if you felt that the same when you first started, and what of all of your experiences mean for where we should set our expectations for more. And I should throw Kalani in this also. Kalani's first 4 years, 27 wins, 25 losses.
1: Yeah.
0: Now, last 6 years, he's got four double-digit win seasons, and the 2 years he didn't get to 10 wins, he had quarterback injuries.
1: Well,
0: that's the only thing derailing Kalani now. So all these people have had something to learn early on. I'm wondering if Morgan does, and I wonder what your experience was and if you were feeling the same thing.
1: Well, I think when I took this program, you know, yeah, I figured that I was going to be here for a while. And so we had a plan,
0: mm-hmm,
1: and we weren't going to really be, in my third year, we would be productive. So I figured it was we want to build a defense first, then and have an offense that didn't turn the ball over, you know, pretty conservative. And then the second year, we were going to rebuild, you know, start rebuilding the offense. The third year, we should be able to win. And so we stayed with that. And we did. We built a program based on defense, to begin with. So every good player went to the defensive side of the ball. And then we made sure that we had, you know, we started recruiting great tailbacks and physical offensive linemen. And quarterbacks that could manage the offense. And then as we progressed into our, I think it was our third year or fourth year, our first bowl game, and then we were kind of on our way. Then we moved from, you know, the lower half to the upper half.
0: Yeah.
1: And so then we were.
0: Do you think Morgan is set up to be in the upper quarter of the league, maybe the conference title game, are 10 wins in play, or like Kalani, like Kyle, like Bronco, are going to be hard lessons to learn and you just got to endure a little bit of a bumpy road before you get to where you want to be?
1: Well, I think that they're pretty stable. And I don't think it's a rebuild at any point at Michigan. I think it's a continuous.
0: Yeah, at Michigan. But what about for Morgan Scally at Utah?
1: Yeah, well, Scally, I think that there are good enough players in place because they got the quarterbacks.
0: Mm-hmm.
1: They got the best wide receiver group they've had. So
0: look at you go, stealing my next question. The wide receivers under you. You had NFL wide receivers playing in the WAC.
1: Right.
0: And Urban obviously had wide receivers and they could throw the ball all over the place. But and the Sugar Bowl team, Kyle early on had wide receivers. The Sugar Bowl team had a good group of receivers.
1: Right.
0: But after the Sugar Bowl, they never really recaptured it. And there were some lean, really lean years for the wide receiver position.
1: Right.
0: Is that going to be different under Morgan? Because he's going straight to the transfer portal.
1: Well, so they took the best receiver out of San Jose State.
0: Mm-hmm.
1: They took the best receiver from Utah State. They took the best receiver from Mississippi State. So they got three quality receivers that transferred in there. So they've got some depth and quality and proven guys at wide receiver. And they have that tight end slot guy.
0: Mm-hmm.
1: They've got four or five guys at that position that are all look the same to me. They're all the 6'3", 235-pound guys that can catch the ball in traffic. And so I think their receiving core is really good. And both quarterbacks are excellent. The Dampier kid's really interesting because if you don't protect the edges against him, he's going to escape. And he's going to make a play. And he's a smart kid. And I think the left-handed kid is special.
0: Ficklin.
1: Yeah. I think Ficklin's future is...
0: Well, you said they have the quarterbacks back, and you're on a roll, so I let you go. But it's just so rare to be able to use the plural at that position.
1: Oh, yeah.
0: I mean,
1: Well, I think the biggest thing is Ficklin and the starter are really good friends. And I think they wanted to stay together. Because I know that Michigan went after Ficklin.
0: Mm-hmm.
1: And offered him a considerable package. And he said no. And he stayed at Utah. And so just having those two guys, and I think they recruited a third guy out of Texas that I think is going to be a very good player, and it fits the scheme. So they'll have, it looks like, unless these guys go to the portal or whatever, but it looks like they're pretty stable at that position. And McGivin, who's the coordinator, I think is...

0: Weber, and then he was at Oregon State with Gary, and so I got a chance to work with him again up there. And he's an incredible football mind, and he's a very, very good, football coach. And I think having Bumpus at wide with the wide receivers is a plus. Having Alex and Jordan coaching the offensive line, they have a very good offensive staff. And then the guy that coaches the tight end, that slot guy, is Wells's brother. You know, who was the head coach up at Utah State, and then he was at Texas Tech, but it's his brother, and he's a very good football coach. So they've got their coaches are really good at this position.
1: Last thing before we let you go here, Weber State makes the unusual move. And you're a former Weber State coach, and Jay Hill played for you, and he's a former Weber State head coach, so I know you have your eyes on the program, and you're very invested in the high school scene. We really haven't talked about that, but you're 87 years old, and you're working out kids on the weekend. You're unreal, man.
0: Well, it's insane. Yeah, it's kind of insanity.
1: Yeah, but anyway, so Corner Canyon has a great run.
0: Right.
1: They have that's a fantastic decade of football. And Weber State makes the bold move, and he's got roots, and we've gone through this on the show before about he's got roots, you know, offensively going back, you know, like one of the cutting edge minds, and they run cutting edge stuff at Corner Canyon. And now they're going to do it at Weber State. What'd you think of the hire? How's that going?
0: I think he's a great hire. It was kind of time for him. His pluses, he understands the importance of the head coach at Weber understanding Utah high school football is extremely important.
1: Wow.
0: Because
1: Eric Kerr coached at Jordan before he coached at Corner Canyon, so
0: exactly.
1: Well, he's got a ton of high school experience.
0: So Kerr knows that. The high school players, he knows he has a good reputation, obviously, of developing quarterbacks, developing the passing game. So I think that he was a great hire, not a good hire. I think he's a great hire. And it's the right time for him because he was ready. You know, so I understand that from their spring practice, evidently, from what I hear, at times it didn't go as well as they thought it would, you know, and that they've got to fill some holes, and so I'm not sure where they're at with the whole process.
1: Well, Jay Hill didn't win right away at Weber State either.
0: No, but Jay, first of all, Jay had... The guy who came in after I left, they really took a huge minus because the program was built for success and they took it all the way back to ground zero, and then Jay took it, he had to rebuild it again. And he knew where to go, he knew what players to get, and he did. He recruited extremely well.
1: He knew the Utah high school scene also.
0: Oh, yeah, absolutely. Yeah.
2: 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When we come back, what is trending? The headlines are next.
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10: Right now, Giannis, he want to be Billy Badass. He don't have friends. He don't reach out to people. He don't do all that nonsense. I get all that, right? But if they're trying to get LeBron, he got to put his pride aside. At some point, you got to jump off the porch and you got to pick up that phone and call somebody. Sometimes you have to get uncomfortable. And I think the best destination right now for what LeBron James is looking for, if he goes to Miami, which he should, He will be that primary ball handler and that guy that he wants to be.
8: There's ESPN's Kendrick Perkins trying to push LeBron to Miami. Team up with Giannis and buy him out of bio. Do they have enough shooting? Do they have enough ball handling? I mean, LeBron will have a lot to do there. There's no doubt about that. You go to Philly, there's more talent, but everybody's got to share the ball, and is that really going to work? And you can say, is Embiid going to stay healthy? But, man, I wonder if Giannis is going to stay healthy. Giannis played 36 games last year, and before that, 67, 73, 63, 67, 61, 63. Do you see a trend there? Low 60s. He's going to miss at least 15 and probably 20 games. And he's only getting older, so he's in his 30s now. He's 31. He'll turn 32 early in the season in December. Can you count on him being healthy in the playoffs? If Embiid isn't healthy, you've still got a bunch of guys you can play. Now maybe you don't have the size and you're doomed there. It does seem like Miami now. Miami has come out. The Heat have confirmed. And a team would never lie, especially Pat Riley and the Miami Heat. I mean, they simply would not lie. If they confirm it, to the bank, make the deposit. There's no chance that check is bouncing. They have confirmed that the LeBron James introductory press conference YouTube video was published accidentally. Okay. That's not what we're talking about. You just confirmed a thing I didn't ask about. I asked if he's already decided he's coming. We published that accidentally. I know. You didn't publish it on purpose 5 days before the press conference. Hey, let's publish this and just mess everything up. And that is not how they talk in South Florida. I cleaned that up for you. So here on the Wasatch Front, we're wired different. Okay? All right? Special. It's different. The Heat confirmed it was published accidentally. I can confirm my car smashed into your car. Yeah, but I asked if you were texting and looking down from the road. I can confirm our car smashed into each other. I know. All right, longtime Trailblazers broadcaster Kevin Calabro parts ways with the team due to a subprime offer. Do you see what he did there? Wow, what a big old... Just a big old cheap shot middle finger. A subprime offer. I see what you did. That's a financial joke right there. You took a shot at the owner. The Carolina Hurricanes owner, Tom Condon, has purchased the Portland Trailblazers and is currently going around to everyone saying, mine, mine, mine, my money. Let a bunch of vice presidents go. Looks like he's going to let most, if not all, of the broadcasters go. The radio may be simulcast or broadcast off the road, which is not the way the NBA does it. It is the way MLS does it. It's the way I called the game last night for RSL. But you see, the NBA has a lot more money, and so it's supposed to be done at a certain standard. And most famously, he's telling the city of Portland, the county of Multnomah, and the state of Oregon, mine! My arena, you pay for it. And go. So we're waiting to see how that works out. Now, I have seen some reporting. We're trying to get Bill Orme on the show. And it'll probably happen next week while I'm on vacation. Because it doesn't look good today. But Bill was way out in front of this. Congrats to Bill. He said he saw something coming. He took a lot of heat from fans on social media. I know Bill from when he wrote at the Salt Lake Tribune. And I've followed him on social media wherever he's gone. Down to Southern California, back to Portland, where he's from. Home. The calling is strong. And Bill heard it. Now, there is some reporting out there that the NBA owners aren't excited about letting him move. You know, hey, Seattle and Vegas, and there's one quote, I like Tom, but I like $200 million more. You know, it could be their share. But again, they're not answering the question I'm asking. Will the Blazers move? I'm not going to vote for him to move to Vegas. Well, there's other places in America to move. Rumors about Nashville, which honestly I'd be a little lukewarm on. I don't know. Kansas City, I might be a little more excited about Kansas City. Kansas City's already built an arena. They just have to give you the sweetheart lease. You won't own the arena, but you go in there and sign for 20, 25, 30 years, whatever. They give you a sweetheart deal. They've already built it. They're already paying for it. Seems like that's
9: slam dunk, ready to go. Now, you could go to Nashville and maybe the same thing because they already have an arena for hockey, so can they put you in there? But then you're the second tenant. You don't control the dates. They may be about to get Major League Baseball. Is Nashville got enough money for the NFL and Major League Baseball and the NHL and the NBA and Major League Soccer? And, I mean, come on. That might be a little oversaturated market there. Now, there's also speculation, and this is the best, that he would move the team to Raleigh. Well, I imagine the Charlotte Hornets would be thrilled with that. I don't know what the politics there would be. In Nashville and Kansas City are getting all excited.
8: Bad news, guys. He's already got access to an arena in Raleigh. Calm down there in KC.
9: All right, well, we'll see how all that plays out. Plenty of drama there. Victor Wembanyama explains his decision to take less money from the Spurs. $252 million extension. It's about keeping the team in a good spot. Left about $50 million on the table for them to build the rest of the roster with. It's a smart play. I'm surprised more athletes don't do it. I think it's a big issue in the NBA now with these supermax extensions that are available but put the team in a bad spot. And I think the place that we see it right now also is at quarterback in the NFL. You can go out and get between $50 and $60 million. Dak Prescott's the top of the market at $60 million. There's about 10 quarterbacks at $50. Yeah, and only half of them made the playoffs. Because half of the guys aren't good enough to compensate for lack of talent around them because you got such a high percentage of the cap. How did Sam Darnold do it? He's not that good. Well, he's getting paid 30-something million, and that's another 20 to 30 million bucks for the team to use to build an awesome defense. And last time I checked, you know what Seattle had? An awesome defense. Or, you know, star running backs, receivers, whatever. But build out the rest of the roster. Take less, and then you can make more because you're a star because you win a lot. DJ and PK.
11: Hashtag NFL.
12: I have crossed paths with Aaron Donald, and you know what's special is we have a really special relationship, and it's way bigger than football. I've heard him say it before, and it means the world to me, and I feel the same. It's family with us. He's done so much for me. I love the man he is. I love the husband, the father, the son. You know, he represents a lot of the things that are right. And what he's going to do is, he is thinking about this. He's going to go through his process. And the one thing about Aaron Donald is what he does it full speed ahead.
9: That's Sean McVay, the Rams coach, who when he first starts talking, honestly sounds like a podcaster. He's screaming, he's shouting, there's Sean McVay. He's probably just excited because getting Aaron Donald back and adding him to that defense, that'd be a good thing. You know why they didn't go to their Super Bowl last year? Their defense, their offense is awesome. But the D could not stop Seattle. Now, they've gone out, they've made major adjustments. I mean, he would only be the second best addition to their defensive line, so that would be awesome. I actually believe this. Again, I don't think, you know, they're telling the whole story. You know, is he going to go through a process? Yeah, of course he will. And I bet that process involves, I'm not going to the start of training camp because that sucks. Now, miss a couple weeks of training camp. Okay. I am curious as the NFL season gets longer, and you know the Rams can be a playoff team. Does he want to come back even later and save his body? Is he more interested in playing 12 games than 17? I don't know the answer to that. I think it's obvious that the start of training camp, no thank you. Now, he hasn't played in the league a couple years. I would think there'd be an advantage to some training camp. That'd be something. You know, no matter how mentally tough you are and all that, you got to have your legs, and you can't have lower body injuries. You can't have soft tissue injuries. And you can be as tough as you want. You pull a hamstring or a calf, quad injury. You kids, there used to be a running back named Emmitt Smith, and he was awesome, and he is a Cowboy, and I don't like to say nice things about the Cowboys, but Emmitt Smith was so good. If you say anything other than Emmitt Smith was awesome, you're just a liar. And Emmitt Smith, once upon a time, jacked up his shoulder. Turned out it was separated, and they had to play the New York Football Giants in the last game of the year to win and get a playoff bye and a division title and all that, and he ran for like 220 yards when everybody was wondering if he was going to play. And the next year, he had, I think it was a quad injury. It was definitely a leg injury, though. And he got asked, well, you're going to have a great game. I don't know. And they're like, one of the reporters followed up with wait, last year you said this about your shoulder and you ran for 220 yards. Why won't you do it again? And Emerson looked at him and said, because I don't run on my shoulder. See? Now that's the kind of answer we need, not this, the YouTube video was published accidentally.
8: Yeah, no kidding. Thanks.
9: No, this is what we need. And then Emmett, I think, ran for like 30 yards. Because when your legs are messed up, I mean, what can you do? There's some things you just can't tough out. So he's got to put in enough time to get the body right and to be able to endure the rigors of the season. How he pulls that off, that'll be an interesting decision. I think we're going to see him play at some point. The question is when and how much, and will his body be able to take the beating? And maybe you know, they only play him a certain number of snaps and he's in back. There's a lot of things to consider there. Chiefs unveiled the renderings of a planned $3 billion dome in Kansas. Domes used to be the concrete bunker at the end of the mall. Don't know if you ever had the misfortune of going to Tropicana Field or the late and lousy, not the late great, the late and lousy Seattle Kingdom. Zero atmosphere. When the nukes come, we'll be okay. We'll have to, you know, eat popcorn from the concession stand, but now everybody's going to glass. And first it was glass at the end, famously Dallas decided to put the glass, you know, between the field and the sun. What could go wrong? Minnesota, I think, did it better. Put the glass at the north end where the sun won't be shining in, but let some light in. And now we're seeing these translucent roofs, which when they first tried it in the original Astrodome, turned it into a hothouse, and moss started growing on all the seats, and so that grossed everybody out. Now they seem to have managed it a little better because that's what they've done in L.A., where it's not a complete dome. It's more like a canopy over the field. So Kansas City's going to try that, and they're making a point of saying they're building it up wide enough to hold soccer there. They want to, and I really think if they don't put this the field, it's got to be natural grass. Put in natural grass and build it so you can roll that thing outdoors. Now, that's tough in the winter. It's not as easy as it is in Vegas and Arizona. But nonetheless, you have to have access to a concrete floor if you want to make it the multi-purpose building it can be and try to get your money back. You're sinking $3 billion into this. You need a lot of events to break even on that thing. So they'll put that on the other side of downtown. They currently play 20 or 30 minutes east of downtown, and they're going to go over. They haven't picked the exact site, but they're probably going to end up by the NASCAR track and the soccer field, and there's some big furniture mart and mall over on the west side. So it'll be in Kansas, and they get their new stadium. Tyreek Hill posts a workout video, says still no power in his leg 10 months after surgery. You're thinking, who does Tyreek Hill play for? Because he used to be with the Chiefs, you know, he used to be with the Dolphins. The reason you can't remember who he plays for is because he hasn't signed with anybody. He's a free agent. So 100% to the honesty here, ripping all the other people for, we posted accidentally. When you say you have no power in the leg, you have no chance of getting signed in the NFL. But, hey, there's the honesty. Tyreek's not messing around with that. So I guess points for that. It's 10 months after surgery, and the legs aren't right. Or the leg isn't right. DJ and PK.
11: Hashtag college football.
13: Would you quit your job before interviewing for another job or being offered another job? No, nobody would. But we have a portal that you can go in with a do not contact. I'm gonna quit my job where I'm getting paid, and I'm gonna go in saying I need a new job, but nobody can call me to interview. Like, what have we created? And let's not act like recruiting in college football for the last 100 years is the most moral thing, right, that's ever been existed. I mean, like, what are we talking about here? The model, obviously, has been broken, and I'm all for everybody being on the same playing field and doing the same things. I get it. But I think that's in any job, right? Like, coaches, we're under contract. You don't think other ADs are calling us during the year? Same ones that are about all this stuff are the same ones calling coaches, right, to come to other schools, right, and everything. So it's everywhere. It's in every profession. So I'm not saying I've got all the answers. I'm not saying that at all. We go by then the rules of the program and how the flow, just like when you're on the interstate and people are flying by you, what do you start doing? You're going to get hit. In this profession, you're going to get fired. Right? So, I'm not saying that, but I think there are a lot of people that are doing an unbelievable job, Greg being one, right, to make sure that, all right, everything's catching up. College football is constantly changing, all those type of things. So, hopefully we'll all, you know, decide on what's fair for everybody.
9: Bro, that was really good until right at the end. They're not going to decide on what's fair for everybody. It's going to remain the wild, wild west. It's going to remain a dog-eat-dog world. And the only thing Pete Golding didn't say in there that he could have added was Dabo needs to shut his big old pie hole. That's it. Dabo Swinney's been complaining about tampering allegations
8: Tampering happens. You may not like it, but is it really tampering? I mean, that's an excellent point about, you know, the system being broken. Are you going to quit your job without talking to somebody? So now, have you signed a contract? When can you talk? Is there an exclusive negotiating window? There's some details Pete glossed over in there. But realistically, yeah, ADs are calling coaches all the time. And if they're not calling coaches, they're calling agents. And if they're not calling agents, they're having people call agents. So there's all sorts of workarounds. And it is the wild, wild west, and that is how it works. And I get that Dabo doesn't like it, but it isn't changing, and Dabo needs to change. Or, you know, at 6-6, he's built a ton of goodwill. I don't think he gets fired, you know, two games into the season like UCLA's head coach. But you don't get to go 6-6 forever. So where is the, you know, the water's going to start heating up. I don't know how fast, but that was quite the rant from Pete Golding. Sounds like he's very quotable. He's following another quotable coach, because obviously he's following Lane Kiffin. And by the way, as far as Ole Miss and LSU, and there are hard feelings there with Lane leaving before the season was over, and obviously there was tampering there, and obviously Lane wanted to go and left the team hanging going into the playoffs, although they won in advance to the semis without him. Lane and I are great, Pete Golding says. So, looking for drama, go look somewhere else. John Summerall says Florida quarterback does not need to be Tim Tebow. Man, they are chasing ghosts at Florida. They've had a couple of great runs. Steve Spurrier had a great run, obviously, in the 90s. Urban Meyer came in, had a great run in the 2000s. And the last 15 years have been different. You really cut them in half. They had a run where they had a lot of 10 and 11 win teams, but they weren't playing for the national title. And they got mad at those coaches and fired them. Basically, they've gone through four coaches since Urban, and everybody gets about 4 years, and then they're out. And Billy Napier went out with a losing record. Yikes, he had one winning season in 4 years. They've had one winning season in the last five. They've had a couple of 6-6s and lost a bowl game to finish 6-7, but nonetheless, four of their last five losing seasons. So you don't have to be one of the greats. Come in and be pretty good. They need to have a 9-win season and then build off that. Greg Sankey reiterated in the frustration, the SEC's focus will be making the system better. He wants better legislation. I feel like Greg Sankey's trying to thread the needle here. Don't back down on what you said about breaking away, but realizing, boy, if you break away, you start dominoes falling. And, you know, do the other conferences and other schools say, fine, you can't play in the men's basketball tournament, so you lose that money and that access, and you've invested a lot in basketball. You can't play in women's hoops. You can't play baseball. You can't play softball. You can't play women's gymnastics. You can't compete for championships in all those sports. And the SEC does very well in all of those sports. I mean, they are... With the Pac-12 gone, they inherit the Conference of Champions thing. They are winning a lot in multiple Olympic sports. So do they really want to do that? And probably some of those schools do because they're so into football. But it gets complicated, so reiterating his frustrations, we'll see if they calm down on the breakaway talk. I expect they will. DJ and PK.
11: Hashtag Major League Baseball.
14: He swings and drives it high, deep to right field. Back goes Canzone. It is gone! Sal Stewart drives one just over the right field fence. A three-run opposite field go-ahead home run for the rookie.
15: 3-0 pitch, high fly ball, left center field, deep, back, Kroliking, and gone! Ha! You lead! Three-run! Three-run home run, 4-1 Tigers.
16: The pitch. A looper to right, caught by Holiday, and that's your ball game. And that's where the winning streak ends for Boston. At 15 games, stopped by the Orioles, and Baltimore grabs a 4-2 road trip out of the gate in the second half.
8: The Boston Red Sox beat the Orioles 6-3 in the first two games. They made it 15 straight wins, and then that is it, because the Orioles win the second game 5-1. So 15 wins, longest streak of the major leagues in 5 years. Cardinals had a 15-gamer 5 years ago. That's awesome. It's put them in a playoff spot. The streak had to end. It was going to get snapped at some point. The Orioles avoid the sweep. And now the question is, Boston, what do you do with the next 15 games? Where do you go from here? You're in the mix now. Yankees also split two games. They lost to the Pirates 5-3 and beat the Pirates 2-0. They are both chasing the Rays
9: Tampa Bay doesn't have the money, but, man, they make a lot of smart baseball decisions. They beat the Blue Jays 4-2, so they picked up a half game on both teams. The Diamondbacks trying to make a wild card push in the very congested National League wild card race. They thump the Athletics 15-5. The big news out of the National League West, Shohei Ohtani had a bullpen session. He is missing another start. The Dodgers beat Philly 9-5. He had been scheduled to start against the Phillies in the finale of the series, but the left knee irritation that had him miss a start before the All-Star game, had him miss the All-Star game, had him miss this one as well. He last pitched July 3rd, so we're at 20 days and counting now. And it really, they gave him a lubricant injection in his knee. There's a thing that they can shoot in there that's supposed to act like cartilage and cushion it and reduce the irritation if you're a little bone on bone, or if you have some bone spur or something like that causing an irritation. Sounds a little, I don't know, gruesome to me, but I have read about multiple athletes getting this. I think this is the kind of thing that's been done probably about 15 years now, and I think they're getting better at it. The only person I know who had it locally, waiting for name of famous Ute Cougar or Jazz player. No, it was actually former Jazz coach Jerry Sloan, who had bad knees from his playing days, and I think he had that done. Ohtani did play. He was DH. He was 0-for-4. And it does seem like if the knee's going to bother him every time it pitches and doesn't bother him in bats, well, just let him hit and hit 50 homers. I mean, it's not that complicated, is it? I mean, he's so dominant as a pitcher, though. They want him in the playoffs to come in and slam the door. So Dodgers scheduled to visit the White House today. It's an off day, and then they begin a three-game series of the Mets on Friday. So later today, we should find out how many, if any, Dodgers decide to show up and how many, if any, Dodgers are going. I assume they know some people are going. I don't think they have a team-wide boycott and set themselves up for that kind of embarrassment. So hopefully somebody's done their homework there before they light that match and start that national discussion. That'd be a lot of fun for everybody. So we'll keep our eye on Shohei. 20 out, 20 games and counting. So, all right. The Bees got beat again. The Bees have dropped two in a row to the Omaha Storm Chasers, the Dodgers affiliates in town. 8-3 the final. Same two teams tonight at 6:35 here on The Zone. Tony Parks on the call. DJ and PK.
11: Hashtag Utah.
9: Eric Weddle has been named to Utah football's 2026 Ring of Honor. He came in, made a big splash as a freshman. He's one of those freshmen, Kyle Whittingham. Kyle, you know, any of the new guys able to contribute? Yeah, watch out for Eric Weddle. Well, he should have told Oregon's quarterback before Eric Weddle launched himself and knocked the ball loose and skidded seriously flew like Superman with a cape on. Skidded on the ground 5 yards past him, knocked the quarterback on the ground, and the ball's sitting there spinning like a wide receiver just scored a touchdown and gave it a spin and spinning like a top. The rest of Oregon has a perfect pocket, so the O-linemen have their back to it and don't know the ball is there. The D-linemen can't get to it because they're all getting blocked. Eric came through on a blitz, and Eric comes skidding to a stop on the turf, gets on all fours, hustles back, and beats everybody to the ball and recovers it. And that was like game 3, I think. So, Kyle, apparently you're right about this Eric Weddle kid, and that just, he was awesome for 4 years, and then went off to the NFL, and he was great, and then he retired, and then came back and won a Super Bowl with the Rams. And so if you're going to have a Ring of Honor, you need to put Eric Weddle in it pretty quick, or you end up looking pretty silly. So the Utes are going to put him in pretty quick, so it'll look pretty silly. Weddle joins Alex Smith, former head coach Ron McBride, and former wide receiver Roy Jefferson, an exclusive group, the fourth guy in. So there you go. DJ and PK.
11: Hashtag RSL.
9: Here comes LAFC forward. Quick combination play. Top of the area. Solid left foot. He shoots. He scores. Tucks it inside the post. And he's got 2 goals in 2 games. He's on the board. And LAFC's in front in the 11th minute. Long run by Diego Luna, but not enough players defending with him. LAFC will play right through everybody. They're stretched in behind for Boanga. Boanga in the attacking third. Boanga to the 18. Yedlin taking away his right foot. Cuts back around him. Yedlin goes down. Boanga shoots. He scores. And it's 2-0 LAFC. 40th minute. Corner for RSL. Saba plays it to Engel, unmarked on the near side. Shot off the post and in. And RSL pulls one back. 86th minute of all people. Who knew? Real Salt Lake goes to LAFC and gets beat again. It's been a house of horrors for them. They lose 3-1. You know, it's funny when Seattle comes in here, and no matter how well they're playing, they get beat by RSL every year. That's hilarious. Now, when RSL, no matter how well they're playing, goes to LAFC and gets beat every year, doesn't seem as funny, does it? Really hypocritical analysis there. But nonetheless, I think that's how most people feel. It is a house of horrors. LAFC, I think they're headed for first place. They were fifth during the World Cup break. They played the Galaxy Friday night in El Trafico. They won the Battle of LA 3-0, and then they turn around and win this 3-1, and they're now in third place in the West. And the top two teams, Vancouver and San Jose, both dropped points yesterday. So I think we're going to see LAFC in the top spot here before long, especially with those two guys. Son, the South Korean star who played in England for a long time, but now in his 30s is here in MLS. Two goals, nine assists. He scored the first goal. Denis Bouanga, the Frenchman, scored the second goal, and then they were trying to combine for the third one, and a deflection off Yedlin. Unfortunate own goal there. Not much you're going to do when you're stretched and facing your own goal and in trouble. So, 3-1 the final, LAFC. Now, in the postgame, Pablo was more upbeat than he thought he would be. I thought LAFC got the early goal, and then they just got to sit in like they wanted to do and wait for a chance to counter where they're deadly. I thought the whole thing just played into their hands. It was just textbook. If their coach Mark DeSantis could have drawn anything up, he would have drawn that up, except the shutout. They wouldn't have given up a late goal with a couple minutes left. But other than that, it was everything they wanted. Pablo Mastroianni thought the team executed better as it went along and just critical to finishing. They created chances. They should have scored right before halftime, and they didn't. Salons had an open goal. Good service from Gozo, and he couldn't redirect the thing. Put it in the net, sent it wide from about 5-6 yards in front of goal. It was a really good opportunity. They really let LAFC off the hook there. That's a bad miss. And then they had Victor Olatunji in front of goal twice. I don't know how he headed that ball off the ground, off his foot, and over the crossbar. That was miraculous geometry. That should have been a goal. And he had another good chance. But the guys who can finish goals, as Pablo Aix is saying, he said again last night, it's the hardest thing to do in soccer. And so the guys who can do get paid a lot of money. The highest paid team in the league is Inter Miami, and a lot of money is going to Messi, and you know about Messi finishing goals. And the second highest paid team is LAFC, and guess who they're paying? The two guys who scored. And RSL is down around 20th, with less than half the payroll of LAFC. So, there you go. They've got opportunities now. They're right back at it in Portland Saturday night. And Portland played, they split the points, actually. They got a late goal. They were getting beat. And they got a goal in stoppage time and ended up 2-2 with Dallas. So, RSL will try again Saturday. The games are coming fast and furious. We'll see if they have the depth to handle it. They've got four injuries. Justin Glad didn't play last night and is not expected to play probably for at least a month. Probably longer than that, but just say a month for now, and we'll see a month from now how far away he is. 8:30 Saturday night for that game. All right, DJ and PK, that is what is trending. 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Coming up today, got a little slow spot in the calendar. So we're going to look ahead to the NFL season. That's right. Kevin Graham will join us. 8 o'clock. We'll talk with him. And Brian Dunseth called that game last night. He was in L.A. He will join us at 9 o'clock and look ahead to the Portland game Saturday. And we'll talk a little World Cup with him. He got to call a bunch of World Cup games. So we will talk with Dunny. We're giving stuff away today, apparently. Alex, you got to work extra hard today. Alex is going to be answering the phones. We're giving away tickets to see Post Malone with Jelly Roll and Carter Faith at Rice-Eccles Stadium July 28th. Tickets are on sale at LiveNation.com. We'll give those tickets away in the 9 o'clock hour. In the 8 o'clock hour, we'll give away another Lush Flag blanket celebrating America's 250th birthday. That's in the 8 o'clock hour. Normally, we'd spread this stuff out. You know, we'd give away something every day, but we're off tomorrow for Pioneer Day, so doubling up today. So stick around, and you'll have a chance to win some stuff. Coming up next, the question of the day. Hot takes or toast, stay with us.
17: And now, a look at traffic from the KSL Traffic Center.
18: We have delays on southbound I-15 due to a crash at 14th North in Springville, and two left lanes are blocked there. We're also seeing some slowdowns on I-215 near the 201 highway. 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

0: Ryan PK, it's 97.5 the KSL Sports Zone. Well, it's that time of year. Midsummer. Time to go to the lake. I know somebody at Lake Powell right now. Go to the beach. I know somebody at the beach right now. Run off, see Major League Baseball games. I know somebody doing that right now. What am I doing here? Everybody else is running away having fun. All right, I'll run away next week and have fun. But what's going on in the sports world? That whole World Cup thing, that was fun. It's over. Golf's majors are a lot of fun. They're over. NBA free agency, that's fun. Waiting for the next big story on who's going where, but there's only one guy to watch right now, and he's not saying anything, and seems like everybody's pretty tired of it. So what are you going to be doing this weekend? What's the big sports story? What's the deal? What are you going to be watching? What should we be talking about? What are you anticipating? Put that up on Facebook, because it isn't totally clear to me. Earl, you can't think of anything I care to watch. You got any suggestions? I'm Earl's entertainment director. Yes, Earl. At 8:30, I believe you should. Well, Earl, stick around, because we got some suggestions. We're crowdsourcing suggestions. Cameron, Naked Wrestling. Cameron, JK, there's nothing good to watch until college football starts. Yeah, when college football starts, we aren't going to watch you. We're not going to watch you. We're watching you now, however. It's kind of freaky. Yeah, we're not going to ask you what you're watching when college football starts. College football starts, we know what you're going to be watching. You're going to be watching the Utes and the Cougars and the Aggies and right on down the list. Cameron finds it a little boring right now. Tony says, this weekend I'm going to be watching Mickey Mouse. Hopefully the following weekend I'm going to watch some baseball. A little Disney time for the family, huh, Tony? All right, enjoy. Russell, I'm going to be watching my grandkids race each other around the backyard, even in this heat. Oh, and baseball. Do you guys not watch baseball? Some of us do and some of us don't, Russell. Probably depends on the team and who's winning. Plenty of people love baseball teams. The problem is, this is where hockey was before we got the Mammoth. Couldn't agree on what team to watch or what team to talk about. Got your Cub fans over there, got your Yankee fans over there, got your Dodger fans over there, got your Braves fans over there. Once we get a team, let's go 2031, let's go. Once we get a team, you'll find out that summer is paced very differently. Growing up in California is all about baseball. The slow time for me growing up was January and February. The Chargers inevitably would finish a losing season. There'd be some NFL playoff games in January. And then it'd get super quiet in February. And then in March, get the NCAA tournament and Padres spring training stories and pick up again. But January and February could get a little slow. Here, we got plenty of basketball. Here, college basketball, the NBA, that's a busy time of year. Arguably the busiest, the most just total number of games to watch. January, February, unreal. Utes, Cougars, and Aggies playing a couple times a week. Jazz playing three or four times a week. Now we have the Mammoth playing three or four times a week. I mean, it's just, it's nonstop. People ask me, hey, do you watch this? Like, not in January and February, man. I can barely keep up. I got like 10 to 12 games to watch every week. It's nonstop. But in the summer, when it slows down, if you have a Major League Baseball team, that keeps everything going. And it was funny, in San Diego, obviously, we had a team. I moved to Santa Barbara. There was no team. But in Santa Barbara, there were so many Giant fans. There were so many Dodger fans. I was following the Padres. It actually felt a little busier. You're kind of where the teams overlap. And just because there are Cub fans everywhere, there were a ton of Cub fans there as well. So it was nonstop. When I was doing TV for a couple of years in Santa Barbara, and you're doing highlights in an era when that was the only place people could go for highlights. Those were the glory days. There were tons of teams, tons of storylines. And then you get here, and it's a little bit of a shock to the system. But if the Millers land baseball, as we hope/expect, that'll all change in a few years. So I guess the answer to your question, Russell, is yes. People are watching baseball, but it's all over the map. It depends on the team. And I have a friend who's a Cincinnati Reds fan. He was like, yeah, I'm not watching as much baseball. Like, yeah, I'm not surprised. That's a huge time commitment when you know they're just in the tank. You know, it's like, you should be more hardcore. Yeah, that loyalty with a football team when they're down, that you're asking for 3 hours a week. Now you're asking for 3 hours a day, 6 days a week. Yeah, that's a little different. Baseball, you can sink at least 15, maybe 20 hours. And following one Major League Baseball team full-time, that is a part-time job. And honestly, it's the reason the national baseball ratings are so bad. And the national broadcast, baseball takes a lot of heat for that. It's a dying sport. People aren't watching. Well, yeah. And you know when that started happening? When they started putting more local games on TV. When the superstations started to become a big deal in the 80s and 90s. It was like, well, there were too many baseball games to watch. You can't watch them all. And you know which one you pick, the one you're most passionate about. And since you can sink 15 or 20 hours a week into your local team, you stop watching the national game. Because as a Padre fan, they put on an American League game. And I know some people are fascinated that the Orioles are playing the Blue Jays, but it didn't really impact me and my team. So move on. Clint's going to be watching the Tour de France. Well, Clint, have a good time. Enjoy that. Tour de France highlights are great for, you know, 30 to 60 seconds. Beautiful countryside, mountains. Can't take your eye off the crash. Yeah, I know it's wrong. But you can't take your eye off it. And then they're climbing up some switchback, or they're flying down some switchbacks. But 2 hours of a bike race isn't for most people, especially with Americans not at the top. Like soccer, like every international sport, it's more popular when the U.S., you know, has a dog in the race. And then the other thing that hurt the Tour de France is just the constant specter of blood doping. It just takes it away. Lance Armstrong was both the best and worst thing that happened to the sport. A lot of people who bought in him, he is not. They're just jealous. He is. Oh, okay. Never mind. I'll move on. Jared says RSL. All right. Rail Salt Lake, your thing. Get into it. You know, it'll be interesting with the new calendar because we will have some dead time in the summer. Now, maybe it'll be, you know, there'll be enough international tournaments for soccer fans to keep them going, but RSL Saturday night. Ricky says he's going to the horse races to do some betting on the ponies. I got a reply to that. Where? I guess Wyoming Downs is closest, right? I mean, Nevada, for all its gambling, doesn't really do horse racing. The people who spend billions of dollars on casinos don't want you to go watch horse racing. But you come into the air-conditioned casino. Plus, even the horses are voting no on racing in the summer in Vegas. No, thank you. Don't need to do it in the Nevada desert. What's the average attendance like up at Wyoming Downs? I've seen it driving to Bear Lake. When we don't go Logan Canyon, go the Wyoming way, you can see it over there. You see the sign and the arrow, Wyoming Downs over there. Kind of see the grandstand from the road. Never been to a race there. They draw 1,000 people, 5,000 people. 10,000 seems a lot for Wyoming. Wyoming's just, you know, generally short on people. Ricky is a Renaissance man. Ricky says, I'm going to watch Major League Baseball and golf and the Tour de France. Golf this weekend, the 3M, they're in Minnesota, TPC Twin Cities. It doesn't have the sizzle, obviously, of the majors. What it does have, though, is guys trying to keep their playing cards and guys trying to get into the Tour Championship, the playoffs. You know, top 70, you get to play when you get to the playoffs, and you got to be top 50 and then eventually top 30 as the 3 weeks of playoffs narrow down. So there is a little intrigue there. Some of the big names are sitting it out. Rory's not playing. But Scheffler is, so. Ricky will be watching the golf. I got to say that, obviously, I'll be watching the RSL game Saturday night, since I'll be calling it. That's work. But I probably will watch some of the golf. That seems like one of the highlights. Eldon's going to be watching hockey highlights. You know, when you got YouTube, it's a year-round sport, no matter what your sport is. Everything lives on YouTube. I assume most of you are hardcore enough you've gone down the rabbit hole. My wife was traveling to see some family, and I had to stay in work, exhausting the vacation time. And so I came home from work one night, Friday night, you're done at 11 o'clock. You do a couple things around the office. You get home, it's like 11:30, 11:45. What are you going to do? Straight to the YouTube rabbit hole watching some Charger playoff game from the 90s. All right, not some game. They beat the Dolphins, and it was dramatic. It's all full of games on YouTube. So whatever your team is, and it does not matter. It's out there. Go check out YouTube. You can watch out of season, watch some classic old game. It's funny to see how television has changed. It's funny to see how the uniforms and the sizes of players have changed. You go, you watch an old baseball game, it's like, these guys are small. The sport's gotten much bigger. First because of steroids, and now because general managers, it's like we're seeing with Bill Armstrong in hockey. Bill's like, why do I want some 5'10 enforcer hitting people when I can have a 6'2 enforcer hitting people? Let's go get some 6'2 defensemen. Eric says, probably watching the Giants get swept again. I have a college roommate who lives in the Bay Area and huge Giants fan, and he and his company have access to season tickets. He goes quite a bit. I have not heard from him a lot lately. It's been quiet. When the Giants win, he's always texting me. To be fair, I've been pretty quiet about the Padres. I haven't been texting him either. All right, DJ and PK, it's 97.5 the KSL Sports Zone. We got to take a break. Come back with more. Kevin Graham, top of the hour. Brian Dunseth, top of the 9 o'clock hour. Stay with us. DJ and PK, it's 97.5 the KSL Sports Zone.
1: And now, a look at traffic from the KSL Traffic Center.
2: The crash has cleared on southbound I-15 in Springville, and so we are moving back at good speeds through there. We have pockets of slowing on northbound I-15 from Midville into South Salt Lake. 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
4: The willingness to vault somebody to stardom and close the book on them immediately based on a couple of Summer League games is absolutely laughable. I think Cody has a lot to prove, but I'm certainly not going to let a Summer League alter my opinion on that until we actually see the rubber meet the road.
5: And your point, Cody is not equipped to be the number two best player. And luckily for him, in the NBA, he never has to. He needs to be the fifth best player on the roster, doing some of the dirty work, get out in transition, get some steals, whatever you have to do. Get some deflections, play some defense, be long, eat up 12 to 15 minutes a night. Is that ideally what you want with the 10th overall pick? Of course not. That's not what you're hoping for when you draft somebody in the lottery. But if he can get to a point where he's hitting shots somewhat regularly and playing defense, there is still value there. And it's amazing to go back to that draft and just realize it's bad top to bottom.
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6: Here we are, man. 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

0: 5, the KSL Sports Zone. It's a holiday weekend, Pioneer Day. I posted that, and of course, immediately someone had to say, what holiday? And somebody said, it's only a Utah holiday. You know, I'm in Utah. I don't know what to tell you. I work for Bonneville. We get the 24th off. It's a holiday in my world. If I worked at KYT in Santa Barbara, I'd be working at KYT in Santa Barbara. It wouldn't be a holiday, but that's not my deal anymore. So ask what you're going to do on a holiday weekend, and I held one event back. I didn't think anybody would talk about this. I think there's several interesting storylines in this event, and I want to talk about it. And then we got Kevin Graham coming up at 8 o'clock. Kevin Graham, because he is prompt, and Kevin Graham is detail-oriented. Kevin Graham has already logged on, complete with video and a headset. He is ready to go. He is technologically sound. Kevin Graham, good morning.
1: Good morning. Happy Pioneer Day, everybody. I miss Pioneer Day because I'm not in Utah anymore. I used to love getting a random holiday off, and so I do miss that. So while you all have a holiday, although I'm semi-retired, I'm not going to be doing anything tomorrow anyways. But, yeah, I mean, happy Pioneer Day. Go to the rodeo. They still have the rodeo?
0: Of course there's a rodeo.
1: Okay, I was going to say that's a big thing because nothing says a holiday than riding horses and bucking on bulls and roping baby sheep.
0: Or whatever. What that says.
1: What do they rope, by the way? What do they rope sheep?
0: They don't rope baby sheep. This is just animal abuse, Kevin. You've been here 2 minutes.
1: Well, they baby calves. They do something. They tie up little calves.
0: You've already referenced a felony. I mean, seriously. What is wrong with you? Why can't we just have a nice radio show?
1: I know, I got it. Okay. I mean, well, you know, the farm's different than the rest
0: so
1: of the...
0: So the sheep part of the rodeo is the mutton busting, and it's the baby kids. The six-year-old kid tries to ride the lamb, or sheep, that weighs 100 pounds, ballpark.
1: Because that's not animal abuse at all. Like, let's put a little kid
0: on a
1: six-year-old kid on a lamb. In fact, I think I would argue that's child abuse by taking a six-year-old and putting it on a wild animal. Like, that's
0: okay,
1: weird.
0: A couple things is you're just blowing through topics very quickly. Don't burn so many topics. We don't have Major League Baseball here, okay? So don't blow through so many topics. Number one, okay. Some of the kids love it. Some of the kids hate it and will cry. Let's be honest, right?
1: Oh, yeah.
0: It's no different than watching a baseball game. There's one kid who can't wait to get up and see if he can get a hit, and the next kid is afraid he's going to get hit by a pitch and doesn't want to go to the plate and cries in the car on the way to the ballpark, you know, whatever, right? So there isn't one size fits all there.
1: What parent will do that to their child?
0: Oh,
1: I mean, seriously, like, this child is going to be ruined. You want to talk about therapy and amount of money to pay. Like, this kid's going to be like 30. He's like, I remember when I had to ride a wild lamb
0: that
1: my mom and dad made me.
0: A wild lamb. A wild lamb.
1: I'm just saying. I mean,
0: we're in the

0: There's issues there.
1: And a wild lamb charged me.
0: So message to parents out there who are thinking about putting their child on a wild animal. Do not do that. Like, that's not good parenting. Sorry.
1: I have not traded stories about crazy parents in sports with a high school athletic director since yesterday. Okay. It was 11:30. Yeah, well, here's one for you. The athletic director told me his eighth graders, he didn't want to play tackle football when they were really young. You know, you can play it when you get older. You know, you're a little bigger and physically mature, right? So I think it was eighth grade. He's at a game, and he hadn't been, you know, at the fourth grade game listening to the crazies because they didn't play in the fourth grade. So he's in an eighth grade game, and he said literally, he's up in the stands. He said it was great. I didn't have to worry about all the details, setting up the field. Are the officials on time? Is the officials' locker room unlocked? All the details, right? He says, just sit up there. I get to cheer for my kid. He says, right about the second quarter, something happens, and these parents next to me go off. And he said, all I did was sit there and think, it's going to be awesome to deal with you in 2 or 3 years.
0: Exactly.
1: He set that story up so well. It was very well told. Anyway.
0: All right. Well, good. All right, well, happy Pioneer Day.
1: So here's the thing. I brought you on to talk football at 8 o'clock. I have NFL topics for you. Because if I know what Kevin Graham loves, Kevin Graham loves football, the National Football League. So we're going to get to that. Now, you showed up a segment early, and I'm happy to have you here. I'll talk to you anytime, Kevin. As you know, calls you field for me.
0: Appreciate that.
1: But unfortunately, you've shown up for the WNBA segment.
0: Oh, here we go. Oh, let's go.
1: Not really your wheelhouse.
0: No, I pay attention.
1: Alex is laughing his head off in there. I'm like, well, if he's here early, I mean, I don't want to be rude, but I don't know. That's not really Kevin's thing.
0: No, trust me. You know, I live in a state where I can make $5 bets on things, and I have bet on the WNBA before. So, I mean, have a problem, apparently.
1: Oh, yes. Okay, yeah, you do have a gambling problem.
0: As you witnessed from my texting of breaking down World Cup gambling, that I thought I had a foolproof way to win on, what was that, Norway and England, I think, or whatever, and I was going to win either way. I bet on both sides, and then I somehow found a way to lose on both sides. Yeah,
1: that was awesome. Multiple bets, multiple losses. I'll just quote.
0: But I only lost $10. I do not have a problem that I only spend what I have, which
1: that's good. $5. That's good. Yeah. So World Cup, two-time World Cup veteran Pablo Mastroianni, currently Real Salt Lake head coach. Talking to me about the World Cup, he goes, Germany went out. Germany went out. Can you believe that? And then he looks at me and goes, why do people bet on this sport? They are crazy. The guy who knows as much about the sport as anybody is like, he is just fascinated and stunned that people bet on it. He said, it is just so crazy and unpredictable. Although we had exactly the final four everybody thought we'd have. You know, top 14
0: weirdly
1: in the world,
0: though, so. I did really well on the World Cup, which it tells you a lot because I do terrible on the NFL and college football, which I know, and I know nothing about soccer, as you well know, and I did really well until the last, the knockout rounds, the last few rounds, and then I
1: gave it all back.
0: Yeah, I gave it all back. So, but you know what? It was fun. It kept me in it. I was watching. I watched more soccer this past summer than I've watched in my entire life combined. So I did enjoy it.
1: Interesting if those record ratings and record viewership are powered in part by people like you putting down $5 on on some rando guy scoring a goal or a game or whatever, and then you're hooked and you watch for 2 hours.
0: Yeah, no, 100%. In fact, if I could bet on little kids riding wild animals, I probably would watch that too, but even though that should be illegal. Anyways,
1: on multiple levels.
0: WNBA,
1: WNBA point. For those of you who just joined the show, put the question of the morning up, and we're hitting that. What are you going to watch this weekend? Because there isn't a big event that will tie us all together. We didn't ask last weekend. We knew people were going to get up and watch the Open Championship, and we knew they were going to watch the World Cup Final. We knew what people were going to watch. There are big events. This and people all over the map, nobody mentioned the WNBA. Interestingly, not only is the All-Star Game here, obviously the WNBA All-Star Weekend has a very similar format to the NBA All-Star Weekend. The three-point shootout should be a big-time event that a lot of people watch, and the number one person that people want to see, Caitlin Clark, is not going to participate for the third straight year. She's 0-for-3 competing in three-point shootouts. And Sabrina Ionescu, who is probably the next person people want to see.
0: Who?
1: She's not competing. Well, even though you remember her name, you might remember her from the NBA All-Star Weekend. She's so good. They invented the two-person team format, and she partnered with Steph Curry.
0: I remember that.
1: Right. Yeah, so that's who she is, right? So there's two people you think you definitely want to see. Neither one of them is in it. And I've read the story about why. Obviously, there's a lot of fans who are complaining. because they want to see them. And the story pointed out that, well, the WNBA is just bringing aboard a whole new tier of corporate sponsors. And these are two players or in a small group of players who are going to be run from one corporate party to another, because that's why people are paying for these corporate parties and access to these events. And so it's actually a multi-day exhausting weekend. It's not just the playing. When they're not playing, they're working nonstop, meeting all these people, you know, and it takes a lot of energy out of you, running around, always being on, being cheerful, telling stories, meeting new people. And so they just need some downtime. And I'm like, well, then they need to do what the NBA did and make the All-Star break longer and give them downtime, because people do need that. But they're going to be in the three-point shootout. Like, yeah. I am the casual who would tune in to watch that. Now am I going to tune in to watch it? Probably not.
0: Well, you know what? I'm going to tune in to probably watch the WNBA, maybe the All-Star game, because to me, the WNBA is like a reality show. It's like the Housewives shows, the Mormon Housewives shows, because they just hate each other, and they beat each other up, and they yell at each other, and they point at each other, and yeah. Like, I mean, I'll be honest, it's like the WWE of basketball in the WNBA. These women just despise one another.
1: And
0: it seems
1: this is sports. This is sports. Yep. There are very few people, and when we get them, we want people to behave. No, we don't. As soon as people don't behave, it's a car wreck. Everyone turns around. Everybody argues about who's not behaving the worst or the best and who started it and who's just responding to the attacks and all that. And then when someone actually does behave, I just want someone who goes out there and plays the game. Two people who I think were great champions and who just played the game and who wanted to minimize drama at all costs, Pete Sampras and Tim Duncan, both accused of being boring. Yeah. You are boring. Whoa. I thought we wanted people to behave and not just make a bucket and turn around and run down court. And then Tim Duncan does it. It's like, well, the big fundamental. I mean, who wants to watch the Spurs? You know, five-time champion. Sampras' records have been broken now. We have people who won more than him. But at the time, he was winning as many major championships as anyone. But he's boring. Yeah.
0: But that was tennis, too.
1: But Agassi popped off, and McEnroe popped off.
0: And McEnroe and Connors.
1: Connors popped off. Yeah, people watched those guys. I can't believe, but I'm definitely going to watch.
0: Yeah. I mean, and everyone's criticizing WNBA for this, and I'm one of them. Like, I totally believe you got to be protecting your superstars. And then I can't understand why all the other players are jealous of the superstar. I mean, Caitlin Clark has done more for the WNBA than Michael Jordan even did for the NBA. I mean, Michael Jordan obviously took it to the next level, but Caitlin Clark actually changed things for the WNBA. They're now on charter flights.
1: Okay.
0: They make more money. Like, she alone, they got people actually watching the WNBA, and yet they hate her and are trying to beat the crap out of her. And that makes no sense to me.
1: Caitlin Clark is more in the Magic Johnson, Larry Bird role, right?
0: Yeah,
1: as far as where the league was and how the league is being elevated. But where the parallel with Jordan is, someone who's clearly got very unique gifts that lots of people want to watch.
0: Yeah.
1: That's a comparison. But Jordan went through this jealousy thing, too, and he made everybody else a lot of money. And how did they celebrate him? By not giving him the ball in the All-Star game and freezing him out,
0: Isaiah Thomas did that. I was a Pistons fan. I hated Jordan. So, yes, I mean, I understand why he did that.
1: So it's jealousy. You had something, back-to-back championships. Jordan took it away, six titles.
0: Yeah, I know. But what these players don't understand is superstars raise the game and raise the money so everybody makes more money.
1: Jordan raised the money, and all the players followed Isaiah in the boycott and didn't pass him the ball. And everybody learned from it, because a decade later, Shaquille O'Neal came along, and nobody passed him the ball in the All-Star game. Jealousy is rampant. Why wouldn't it be in the WNBA, too? Last thing before we go to break, because you're making us late to break, Kevin. We're going to be late. Our next guest deserves to go on a... Oh, wait, that's you. Never mind.
0: Yeah, thanks. Appreciate it.
1: Caitlin Clark has 7 technical fouls now.
0: I saw that. So last night she got another one.
1: She's very close to getting suspended, as is Angel Reese. It's so funny that a lot of America, and it's race, and it's gender, and it's sexual identity, and it's LGBTQ issues, right? It's all of
0: terrible
1: that.
0: Terrible refereeing, by the way. The only thing she said last night to get the technical is a player trash-talked her, and she trash-talked back by saying scoreboard.
1: Yep.
0: And she got a technical. I mean, that's lame. Come on. The refs suck. So anyways.
1: That's not much. But the one group that's consistent that doesn't like Angel Reese or Caitlin Clark is the referees, because they've given them both 7 technicals.
0: Yep. I know.
1: And the refereeing is super sketchy. Another thing that the WNBA has in common with the NBA, and to be honest, college basketball, super sketchy reffing. No one ever really talks about that, but college basketball reffing sometimes. You're like, what are we doing, man?
0: Well, college sports in general these days.
1: Yeah. I get it. So really what it comes down to is Caitlin Clark is the Warriors, because she's Steph Curry's 3-point shooting, and she's Draymond getting techs.
0: Yeah. Oh, yeah, she's got both.
1: Yeah.
0: But the techs aren't, well, she does whine a lot, but again, she's a superstar. Michael Jordan whined a lot. I mean, the superstars do that. Karl Malone whined all the time.
1: Karl Malone got a lot of techs also.
0: Yeah, and he did. But yeah. You know what?
1: Bill Laimbeer talked a lot, and Bill Laimbeer got a lot of techs.
0: Well,
1: so.
0: Yeah, but Laimbeer wasn't a star per se. He was more of a guy that was a thug, essentially. He just beat up people. He was a good player. Don't get me wrong. I was a Pistons fan. So, there are. But the WNBA, though, is... they're screwing things up. Like, it's there for the taking for them now.
1: they're making a lot
0: more money.
1: No,
0: because I just admitted I'm going to watch because I want to watch them beat each other up. So, yeah, okay, they're winning. You're right, DJ. You win. Okay, let's go to football, will we? Let's talk about a real topic.
1: When we come back, we bring Kevin Graham on Football Fridays, and we talk NFL and local college football with him. We got a lot of offseason NFL topics, and we're getting those with Kevin next right here on The Zone. Stay with us.
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0: This is Utah's best coverage of the Utes, Cougars, Jazz, and Mammoth. Here we go. From the guys who have been there for all the biggest moments in Utah sports history, you're listening to DJ and PK on 97.5, the KSL Sports Zone.

0: Jason Peekets, 97.5 KSL Sports Zone, heading into a Pioneer holiday weekend. Kevin Graham joins us to talk NFL. Kevin, I'm sorry we're going to have a limited amount of time. The guest who joined us in the last segment was way too long-winded about the WNBA. It's going to cut into your time, and I want to apologize on behalf of that clown.
1: No problem. I appreciate it. I have people on X now tweeting me lamb emojis and stuff, so it's amazing. Wild sheep.
0: Okay, that's what social media is for. That kind exactly. of comedy right there. There's all this anonymous hate and tearing people down, and you're a loser, and
1: I know.
0: Getting way deep down the political rabbit hole and calling each other names. No, it's there for the fun. Send me a funny GIF.
1: No, I know. I'm all prepared. I spent like an hour, you know, like reading up on making sure I'm up to date on everything because I never know what heck you're going to, you know, throw my way. And then, of course, we lead with lambs and kids riding lambs.
0: And you did.
1: It worked out well.
0: And you did great.
1: Thank you. I appreciate that.
0: I am fascinated with a couple of topics I wanted to hit with you here today. One of them is the NFL, the draft and the salary cap. They want parity, and it doesn't always work because there are terrible teams and there are great teams. But one thing that always happens in the league is there are some of the really bad teams. Somebody's going worst to first. There are big turnarounds every year. There were three of them last year. From 2 years ago, the San Francisco 49ers, the last place team. Now, they didn't go worst to first because the division was great, but they doubled their win total from 6 to 12. They were plus six in a win call, and a lot of that came down to injuries and getting people healthy, and they turned themselves into a playoff team. Now, they weren't alone. The Bears, now they went worst to first and surprised me from 5 wins to 11 wins, and they won the NFC North. And then also the New England Patriots, and that was amazing. They went from 5 wins to 14. They were plus, I think they were plus 9.
1: That was a farce, though. They had the easiest schedule I've ever seen in my life. They only played 3 teams with a winning record during the regular season.
0: They were one of the advantages of A, being in a division with the Jets.
1: Well, true.
0: Sorry about that, Kevin.
1: Thanks,
0: Kevin,
1: I appreciate that.
0: Kevin catches astray pretty quickly. And having the fourth-place schedule, and then what divisions do you rotate through? Some divisions are better, some are worse. You know, you rotate through the NFC West, sorry, but you're getting the Seahawks, Rams, and Niners, who are all 12 wins or more. And I cheated the Patriots. They went from 4 wins to 14, they're plus 10.
1: Yeah.
0: But you're right, schedule's part of it. And so when I look at it this year, which team or teams are going to go worst to first, or not go worst to first, have a big turnaround? I look at the teams, and there's some teams that are down. Now, I think your Jets get out of last place. So congratulations.
1: Well, Miami's terrible. Miami's awful, yeah.
0: Exactly. Miami has decided to, we're getting rid of all the big money. We're taking the dead cap hits. It's a lost year. We're straightening out the books. So if the Dolphins are last, the Jets can get to third. So there's that. But when I'm looking for teams that are going to make a legitimate jump, I look at the Titans, I look at the Raiders, I look at the Cardinals and think, I don't think so. It's almost too cheap to pick the Saints in the South because that's a division where last place is 6 wins and first place is 8 wins.
1: So, yeah, you can't pick them, yeah.
0: Yeah, but I think that the NFC North, the Detroit Lions, it's a little cheap picking them. They're last place at 9-8, and they had some health issues. And what about a healthy year out of Aiden Hutchinson could change things? There again, it's a little cheap because they're only 2 games out of first place and last. That's doable. The team I think can really take the jump is the Giants. I think bringing Harbaugh in, they've had a bunch of first-time coaches. They don't really know what they're doing. They're trying to figure out. This guy's a proven winner. I think he can do what his brother did with the Chargers. I think he can do what we've seen in Denver. If you get a good young quarterback, you get a good young running back, you know how to run a winning organization. You've been doing it for years. Why can't he do what the Broncos have done? Why can't he do what the Chargers have done? Why can't he take the Giants? And the Cowboys should bounce back. They shouldn't have a losing record. I don't buy them the Super Bowl talk, but they ought to be able to win more than they lose. The same with the Eagles. The Eagles, to me, they always feel like a boom or bust team. You know, they got a coaching staff. I've never seen a coaching staff that's despised more, that wins more. But it feels like they don't like each other and that thing could fall apart. So I'm looking at the Giants and the Lions as the first two teams. I do think that the AFC North is unpredictable enough. If I had to pick a third team, oddly, I might look at the Browns. doesn't make any sense.
1: Dude, they have no quarterback. I know quarterback is being demeaned now because Darnold won a Super Bowl, but you got to remember, Darnold had a fantastic season.
0: So to that point, the Bengals don't go worse from first, but they were only a game in front of the Browns on 6 wins in a division that feels wide open with Pittsburgh and Baltimore having new coaches. It's not worse to first, but the Bengals from third to first could have a turnaround season.
1: Yeah, I was going to say Bengals just because of Burrow's, if he can stay healthy. But the Bengals are so bad defensively. I mean, now they did go out and sign a ton of free agents, so how quickly will they come together and how they were able to make a run? Now, it goes back to your initial point, though, with parity and all that. Mm-hmm. I mean, look what you just did. You basically ran through most of the NFL teams, DJ. Like, most everybody has a shot based on the wild cards of being healthy, being in the division you're playing in, the schedule you have to play. I mean, it is open for the taking. Now, injuries obviously are going to be biggest key. We always have to go into the season, though, just saying, okay, injuries are going to happen. You know, some teams will get devastated by them, like the Bengals have the last couple years, and have no shot eventually. But you also got to look and just see, like, I'm looking at it as I was going through all the teams and trying to figure out, you know, what teams will be great and what teams can we look at. I mean, you know, the Giants, yes, they can jump up. Cowboys could be good if their defense steps up. I'm looking at the Bears with Ben Johnson and Caleb Williams. Now, can they continue their emergence up? You know, they were obviously in the playoffs last year. You said the Lions, I think, are going to be big because, the question is, will the new OC mesh with Jared Goff in that offense? Dan Campbell essentially hiring a new offensive coordinator after he took over as OC last year. How about the Packers? You know, they ended the season losing 5 in a row last year, but they started the season with 9 wins and I think only 3 losses and a tie. You know, will Jordan Love make that next step? Can they make the jump?
0: Parsons.
1: You
0: know, Mike Parsons, is he healthy or not? He got hurt. Didn't they lose 5 in a row?
1: I mean, they did. Yep,
0: and
1: exactly.
0: And you lose a very, very disruptive defensive player. Yeah. And you lose 5 in a row.
1: Yep, New England I think is going to be good, but I think they're going to step back because they're going to have a tougher schedule. They did add AJ Brown, but also he can be a problem in the locker room as well. Drake May, of course, they have a coach that decides to have affairs with reporters. So let's see how that breaks down. You know, the Bills are the one team I always look at every year, and every year they look as a favorite, but Josh Allen just hasn't been able to take that next step. And now he's going to have a new offensive coordinator, and of course they have a new head coach. So, you know, I don't know, man. I look at it, I hate to say this because I hate the Broncos, but Denver, you know, if Nix doesn't hurt his ankle, another break, by the way, that New England got in the playoffs mm-hmm. last year, going up against the backup quarterback to allow them to get to the Super Bowl. And oh, by the way, they played Houston before that, who had no offense whatsoever, but had a great defense. Houston, by the way, another team to keep an eye on because they do have such a dominant defense. Can CJ Stroud step up? Like you were going, like, I mean, there's just so many different ways you can look at it. Can the Chargers, your former team, can they make a move now if their offensive line can stay healthy? And can Mike McDaniel finally get Justin Herbert to become that elite quarterback so they can step up? I mean, you know, the AFC, I think, is wide open in my opinion. I still think on the NFC side, you got Seattle. You got to put in there. I'm a little worried about Kenneth Walker being going away. Charbonneau, because Darnold definitely needs support and needs a running game. Charbonneau's got an ACL. They're going to have to rely on the rookie Jadarian Price from Notre Dame. Kubiak left, so how will Darnold respond to that? And then, obviously, I mean, from the NFC West, you got to look at the Rams, man. I think talent-wise, they got the best team. They do. Can Stafford stay healthy? Will Myles Garrett? He'll be a great player, and there's no doubt about that. If Aaron Darnold shows up, can he obviously add? They play in the toughest division already. So honestly, I think it's Seattle or the Rams out of the NFC. And in the AFC, I think it's there for the taking. I would actually favor Denver, but you can't count out Kansas City. If Mahomes comes back being strong, he's got Bieniemy back as his OC, who's always downplayed because, you know, obviously you always look at Mahomes and Reed. But Bieniemy, when he was with KC, that's when Mahomes was at his best. So you can't count them out. I mean, it's just, That's what's so great about the NFL and why it's awesome. Like, I'm in North Carolina and Charlotte. They started. They're the first team to go to camp. The veterans reported yesterday. It's game on. And now we'll just see how it plays out and who can stay healthy, who gets the breaks during the season, and ultimately, you know, towards the end of the season, who's playing the best ball, you know, and then that's the team that, you know, is going to probably win the Super Bowl.
0: I am 100% on board with what you said about the Broncos. That is a team that was winning and getting better and getting to the playoffs when they had major cap problems. And they're largely out from under that, and they're still on Bo Nix's rookie deal here, briefly.
1: Yep. Yeah, no,
0: he's gonna get his money. This is the window. This is the window for them. Go do it. And
1: Waddle joins, so they got another wide receiver for Nix. I think the biggest question for the Broncos, and this is where I'm kind of, you know, Peyton is one of the best play callers in NFL history, you can argue. Well, he promoted Davis Webb, the quarterback's coach, to be the new offensive coordinator, and he's going to let him call plays. Now, we'll see how long that lasts if their offense is struggling a little bit, but I found that curious that Peyton was giving up play calling. After how good, I mean, that's his forte in addition to being a great head coach. So I think that's something we got to keep an eye on as well with the Broncos.
0: Interesting story where the NBA and the NFL merge. We have seen, not a lot, but a few NFL players take less. Tom Brady famously did it so they could put a better team around them. And now we've seen Victor Wembanyama do it. The NFL quarterbacks, there are, and we'll update this now with, I was talking earlier in the show using 2025 numbers, and right now I'll use the 2026 numbers. There are 2, 4, 6, 7 quarterbacks making $55 million or more, and there's another 5 who are over 50. So 12 of the 32 starting quarterbacks are now making more than $50 million. Mahomes is in that group. He's with his deal getting a bump here. He's now going to be the highest paid quarterback, surpassing Dak Prescott. $64 million for Mahomes, $60 for Prescott. What you just said about KC, Mahomes, Prescott, Burrow, the three highest paid quarterbacks, all missed the playoffs last year, all had losing records. Mahomes obviously had the injury.
1: Burrow's wasn't healthy either.
0: Right. So,
1: and
0: but
1: Dak's
0: you think,
1: overpaid.
0: But that's part of, of putting so much money into one player. I get it. And some of these guys are overpaid. Like, I think there's a lot of guys, it's like, you're a good quarterback at 35 or 40 million bucks. I'm not sure I love you at 55 or 60 million bucks. Now, when the Rams won the Super Bowl, Stafford was a $40 million guy. Now he's a $55 million guy at age 38. When Mahomes was winning big, he was on his rookie contract. That's changed. Obviously, Seattle cashed in with a lower-paid quarterback. Darnold's like at $33 million. So I'm really intrigued with these teams that are going all in on the quarterbacks. Last year, I think 10 guys made over $50 million, and half of them made the playoffs and half didn't. Now this year, it'll be 12, and it'll be interesting to see how many of them make the playoffs. And and how much money will you walk away from? It's easy for me or you to tell somebody, hey, take less money and you'll win more. Maybe it's a business. And how long do you get to play for? They get hurt. I mean, Mahomes, Burrow, we've seen it.
1: And it's copycat league. So, you know, you're going to have teams that are going to try to win with the budget quarterback. You know, I would say, and it's kind of surprising to me because if I'm a quarterback, I mean, we're talking, I mean, it's all funny money. But you know, if I've been told, like, hey, you deserve $55 million, you're one of the best quarterbacks. Mm-hmm. But if you take $35 or $40 million, we can build a better team around you. You know, if it's the Tom Brady model. I mean, again, people don't recall that Brady was only the highest paid quarterback in the NFL, you know, the greatest quarterback to play the game, at least from a Super Bowl success standpoint, one time in his entire career. When he was with New England, he was never the highest paid quarterback because he wanted the team. He needed the team. And that allowed New England more than anything else to build a great team around him with, at the time, a great coach and obviously having the best player of all time to play a position in Brady at quarterback. You would think more quarterbacks, because honestly, DJ, and again, this is easy for us to say, I'm pretty sure that if I or you made even $30 million, I'm pretty much, I can live on that. I can set future generations of my family on that, and yet I can make even more money in endorsements because I'm going to still be great, and my team's going to win Super Bowls to boot, so $30 million really is going to turn into $50, $55 million anyways. Again, easier said than done, and you got agents that obviously are being paid to go out and make as much money as possible for the players so they can make as much money as possible. So, yes, you're 100% right. I think you're going to see it. I think if you say get Denver to win a Super Bowl this year with Nick's on his rookie quarterback, rookie contract still, or, you know, whatever team that has a mid-level kind of guy, I think that is going to be the model going forward for a lot of these NFL teams. Because you do, unlike a lot of the other sports, you got to have a team, man. There's 22 players that you put on that field every day on offense and defense. And you can't just have one player eating up all the money and expect to win a Super Bowl every year. It's too hard in the NFL. But with that said, the cap keeps going up because the revenue keeps going up. The TV deals keep going up, the media deals, the streaming deals, now they're overtaking the world, so they're making money probably over in the world. Mm-hmm. Everything keeps going up, so $50 million probably will be a mid-level quarterback in a couple years anyways.
0: So the teams that have quarterbacks who are inexpensive, Bo Nix on his rookie deal, $4.6 million.
1: It's crazy.
0: Right? So they have a chance to put a much better team around him, and it's one reason that you and I both like the Broncos. We saw him win last year. We saw him go to the playoffs a year before that. They've had success. They get to spend money on positions other people just can't afford to spend that kind of money. And so I think you got to underline that. And then the Bears. The Bears still have a quarterback who's on a rookie deal. So a massive advantage for them.
1: Is Stroud on a deal too? The Houston quarterback? I don't think he's making
0: $9 million.
1: Yeah, see, Houston's got an elite defense.
0: And they have a phenomenal D, right. So they can afford to spend on that. So there's some teams here. Caleb is also at $9.8 million. Caleb Williams in Chicago. Bargain.
1: Well, we saw the Niners, as you mentioned, Purdy. I mean, they made a Super Bowl with him when he was the last player picked in the draft. So I don't even know if he was making $1 million at that time.
0: So Baker Mayfield and the Bucks, you like him at $33 million? He's making Sam Darnold money. Now he's negotiating right now. And he's 31, so if he wants a big payday.
1: He's going to make over $50 million probably with Tampa Bay. I don't know if he's really a $50 million quarterback, much like I don't think Dak's a $60 million quarterback. But in this day and age of lack of great quarterbacks, it's the most important player in the field, we always talk about. So if that's what it takes to keep him and if that's what they think they need to pay, then that's great. But to your point, then they're going to have to pay less to be able to surround him with some of the players to make that team possibly another Super Bowl team down the line.
0: Daniel Jones with the Colts, $44 million, winnable division.
1: Yes.
0: So
1: if he can stay healthy, and he's got the Achilles thing. I've witnessed the Achilles thing on my team multiple times. Vinny Testaverde back in the day got the Achilles injury when the Jets were actually favored to go to the Super Bowl. This is before a lot of people were born. And he wasn't the same quarterback the next year. Aaron Rodgers, when he played with the Jets just recently, you know, it took him a year to get back to form. Like, I watched Aaron Rodgers last year against the Steelers. Not that he was outstanding or the past Aaron Rodgers, but he was a heck of a lot better than when he was with the Jets. Part of it because he had a better team around him. But, you know, it takes a while on that Achilles injury. So I would not be surprised if Daniel Jones takes a step back this year because I honestly think that injury is hard to recover from and to get to be back to being 100%. So I don't know about him, honestly.
0: Aaron Rodgers at $22 million, Sam Darnold at 33.
1: Yeah. Darnold, he just won the Super Bowl.
0: Yep.
1: So, you know, if he can play anywhere near where he's played, honestly, the last couple years, although he did have a meltdown towards the end of the season when he was with the Vikings, you know, if he could play to that level again, Seattle's got a great defense again. You know, really the big thing is just, are they going to have the same level of passion and, did they sit on their laurels at all in the off season? You know, can they be that, I guess what Chiefs were the last team that went back to back, 23-24, something like that. You know, they could easily be, well, not easily because the Rams, I think, are really good. They should be right there, Seattle and the Rams and the NFC and have a good shot at repeating.
0: Last thing, I want to switch gears here and throw you a little bit of a curveball. But you might have local knowledge because you are currently living in Charlotte and you've lived there for a little while now. There's a speculation out there, and that's all it is right now is speculation. But you've probably read about Tom Dundon, the owner of the Carolina Hurricanes, Stanley Cup champs. He's purchased the Portland Trailblazers, and he's basically running around town. And if anybody has money, he screams mine. That's it.
1: Oh yeah, he just fired his whole broadcast team.
0: The whole broadcast team is out.
1: Cutting everybody.
0: He let go a bunch of vice presidents on the business side before that, and now he's fighting with the city, county, and the state over the lease. Primarily the city, but the county and state might be kicking in to refurbish or build a new or whatever they end up doing. There's speculation about him going to Vegas and Seattle, and Bill Oram, you probably remember from the Salt Lake Tribune, has a good story about owners are like, well, I like Tom, but I like $200 million more, which would be their share of the expansion fee. So forget those two towns. But Kansas City, Nashville has been mentioned. Kansas City lost the Kings, has built an NBA arena on spec. It hosts the Big 12 tournament, so there's Utah Cougar fans who've been to that. That seems a possibility. Nashville, to me, seems a little iffy, and you've had family in Nashville, if I'm correct.
1: Yeah, because my daughter lives there.
0: Baseball, they already have football, and they already have hockey. They're about to get baseball. It seems like they're the leader for expansion in 4 or 5 years. I could see he'd want to run in there with basketball and beat them there. Major League Soccer, I mean, what, they're going to have like 5 teams in there, everybody writing million-dollar deals, is that, or multi-million-dollar deals, or in the case of the NFL, multi-billion? I don't know that that's the perfect scenario, but then
1: plus
0: I heard
1: Memphis isn't far either, so
0: right.
1: I don't know if I really don't think you can put 2 teams in Tennessee in the NBA.
0: Okay, wait for it. The thing I just read is he's already got a deal in Raleigh. He put him in the building there, even though Charlotte has a team that's a little less than 3 hours apart, maybe 2.5 by car. That, I think, would go over really poorly in Charlotte. What would the league say? How would the vote go? It just needs to be a majority vote. I'm just curious if, having lived there, you have any insight into how that might fly.
1: Well, I can give you a little insight on that. Most Hornet fans are pretty ticked off right now at the Hornets for blowing up a team that was one of the best teams in the later half of the season in the entire NBA and trading their superstar LaMelo Ball just as he seemed to start maturing a little bit and actually playing well. So let's just say there's a lot of anger towards the Hornets right now in this market. North Carolina is one of the fastest growing states in the country. A lot of people moved here, particularly a lot of people from the Northeast who come here. I honestly think the weather here is overrated. I mean, you still, but people from New York and Midwest and whatever think it's great because it's not as the Midwest or Northeast winters. But you still get a kind of a winter here. But, you know, it's interesting because I think Raleigh and Charlotte, they have some competition going back and forth. And the Hurricanes did not really have any – I didn't get any feel for them here in Charlotte until they started to make their playoff run and then got to the Stanley Cup Finals and obviously won. Then suddenly on the local sports radio and fans, I would go out to, you know, have dinner or whatever, and there would be Hurricane fans out and stuff. So they're two different pockets. You know, Charlotte is obviously the bigger city, but Raleigh is emerging. It's a big tech area. You got the universities there with Duke and North Carolina, and NC State's not far. It could be a possibility. Do I have any insider knowledge or anything? No. But I do say that it seems to be two separate areas, and it's about a three plus hour drive from Charlotte. So it's not like you got Charlotte people running up to Raleigh to go watch the Hurricanes. It's just, and you don't have a ton of Raleigh people that are coming down watching the Hornets because it's a 3 hour drive. So it could be a possibility. I mean, I'd just be surprised, wouldn't you, if the NBA would allow that though, to have two teams in that short of a distance to each other in the same state? I mean, obviously basketball is huge in the state, but if I had to rank sports, you know, being in Charlotte, the sports is Carolina Panthers, college basketball, or college football slash college. I'd say college basketball, actually, number two. And then ACC college football would be number three. And then you go down to, you know, Hurricane. I would even argue that the Charlotte soccer team actually gets some love here in Charlotte more so than I've been in other markets. So I don't know. You know, I just don't think that would make sense for the NBA to put two teams like that in North Carolina.
0: We'll leave it right there for now, Kevin. Always good to talk to you. Thanks for hopping on. We appreciate it.
1: Had a blast. I hope Jake and PK are having a good time vacationing together at Disneyland. They're wearing the mouse ears together. You know, they're hanging out, sharing cotton candy. I hope they're having a great time.
0: I don't think that's what's happening, but... either appreciate or despise the visual. Thanks for that. Sharing cotton candy while wearing Mickey Mouse ears.
1: And please, parents of Utah, don't put your six-year-old on a wild lamb. It just doesn't make sense. That's not the way to celebrate Pioneer Day. I'm pretty sure the pioneers didn't force their children on wild baby oxes as they were trampling across the country to settle in Salt Lake City. All right? I'm pretty sure that was not what Pioneer Day is all about.
0: Ron, thank wild you. Sheep. Nice, Ron. Good post. All right. Thanks, Kevin. We'll talk to you. All right.
1: Sounds good.
0: DJ and PK, it's 97.5 The KSL Sports Zone. When we come back, we promise you that Minky Couture blanket. We'll give that away on the other side. Stay with us.
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0: DJ and PK, time to give away a Lush flag blanket celebrating America's 250th birthday. Caller 12 right now, 801-575-ZONE. Wins the blanket. It's sized to match a standard American flag. It also includes an exclusive America 250 Minky Couture label created to commemorate the nation's semi-quincentennial celebration. 250 year celebration. Call right now, 801-575-ZONE, and you can win. All right, a little NFL talk there with Kevin Graham. If you're just joining us and you're just coming in a little late, we talked to him about teams that could go worst to first. And if teams not worst to first, teams that could go, you know, from third to first. Looking to you, Cincinnati. There is always turnover. Seven playoff teams. They can't all hold it together. Somebody will fall apart. Will it be Jacksonville and New England, who won 13 and 14 games apiece because they play much tougher schedules this year? Is it Pittsburgh because they won 10 games? Much tougher schedules. They got to play that first place schedule now. So intriguing as always, and the NFL will be with us soon. I put the question up on Facebook, and we'll spend some more time on this later this morning. What sports game event will you be watching this holiday weekend? And there were people who said there's nothing watchable till the Hall of Fame game, and that is only borderline watchable. The Hall of Fame game has gotten more anonymous with time. It's there was a time that teams would run their starters out there for one or two series. Just for a little timing, and now the threat of injury, salary capped league, no way to replace guys. They are in bubble wrap, and we will see a lot of anonymous players out there in the Hall of Fame game. At this point, honestly, I haven't even looked to see who's playing in it. I heard at one point, and now I have no recollection, no memory of who it is in the Hall of Fame game in Canton. So there you go. I guess I could check real quick. Oh, Panthers Cardinals. Well, we're a little short on star power right from the get-go, aren't we? There it is, nonetheless. So circle that for Thursday, August 6th. There you go. All right, DJ and PK, it's 97.5, the KSL Sports Zone. We'll take a break. Coming up top of the hour, Brian Dunseth will join us. RSL beaten in LA at LAFC. They're playing 11 games in 44 days, one down, 10 to go. We'll talk with Dunny at the top of the hour. He's just back from the World Cup duties. That's on the way. Stay with us. DJ and PK, it's 97.5, the KSL Sports Zone.
1: And now, a look at traffic from the KSL Traffic Center.
2: Looks like we have a new crash in Parley's Canyon just before the turnoff for Highway 40 on the eastbound side with slowing in the area. We also have northbound slowdowns on I-15 near the south interchange and I-80. 21 North in Lehigh also has solid delays all the way up to I-15. At UTA, it's never just a ride from point A to point B. We move independence, we move purpose, we move memories, we move what matters. 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
4: 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He was 6 of 8, had 3 steals. There was no question who the best player on the floor was.

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It's 97.5 KSL Sports Zone. Our question of the morning, what are you going to be watching this weekend? College football writers who've used their vacation time now and are back covering the various conferences as they cycle through the media days. It's a four-day monster for the SEC with 16 teams, four teams per day. Other writers need something to do, so it's time for lists. And where do BYU and Utah show up on these national lists? The Athletic, behind a paywall, so not all of you see it, ranked all the starting quarterbacks as best they could figure out who the starting quarterback was at some schools. It's clear for some of our local schools, isn't it? They ranked the best to the worst, and they put them in tiers. At the very top of Tier 1, putting an exclamation point on, don't get caught up in the recruiting hype. From Ole Miss, put your hands together for Trinidad Chambliss. Yeah, nobody in D1 wanted him. D2. I mean, honestly, if he'd gotten an offer from UMass, would he have gone? Is there a sadder program in Division I football than the University of Massachusetts? Wandering between Independence and the bottom of the MAC. BYU went back and played him in Foxborough. They played in the Patriots Stadium. Hey, you get to play in NFL Stadium.

offense. And it was a hideous game. BYU rolled them. It was a scrimmage. But Trinity Chambliss didn't even get an offer from UMass. He went D2, and now he's at Ole Miss, and he's ranked number one. So let's not get crazy over the star system and rankings and who lands who. And if players get better, they will be found. I was talking to, I mentioned earlier, I was talking to athletic director, and we got off on crazy parents. We also got off on recruiting at the high school level here in Utah and kids transferring. And I talked to him about the whole concept of, unless you're just a 4 or 5 star kid, you know, and Utah and BYU come knocking on the door for you, or the out of state powers come for you, like, why not just embrace a Big Sky school? And we got 3 of them in state, and you're more likely to either play instead of standing on the sideline, or play more. You know, maybe you're playing 10 or 15 special team snaps, but now you get to play, you know, 30 or 40 snaps, and you get to play offense or defense plus some special teams. And he's like, oh, absolutely. Absolutely embrace that. Don't get cut. They will find you without question. Utah Tech has been losing players to the Mountain West, San Jose State, Wyoming, CSU. I mean, it's nonstop. They will find you for sure. Behind Trinidad Chambliss, Dante Moore at Oregon, number 2, not a big surprise there. C.J. Carr, number 3 at Notre Dame. And, of course, Notre Dame's coming to BYU. High expectations for him. Darian Mensah, who transferred from Duke to Miami, 4. And Julian Sand at Ohio State, 5. Because it's literally, I don't know if you know, this is the only thing Congress is able to pass. It is against the law to rank Ohio State lower than number 5 in anything. So, I mean, you don't want to do time, so you got to put him in there. The only Big 12 quarterback in the top tier was not a BYU, was not a Utah, was not a Texas Tech. Sore subject. Too soon? Probably. Oklahoma State, the last place team. Drew Mestemaker, the transfer from North Texas, coming with his coach. Again, they will find you. If you're good, you will get a chance. They rank him 6. Then the legendary Arch Manning, 7. And PK's not here to wince when I say Sam Levitt, transferring from ASU to LSU at number 8. That's the top tier of quarterbacks, if you can believe it. In the next tier, aha, more Big 12 at number 10, Noah Fifita, Arizona's quarterback, who, as we've said multiple times, that guy's good. If he were bigger, he'd be an NFL prospect. If he were bigger, he'd be in the NFL, because I think he's already done his 3 years in college. But he's not, so he is back. And there's nobody else in Tier 2 from the Big 12. But you're done waiting. Tier 3 at number 22, Devin Dampier. And at number 30, the last player in Tier 3, Bear Bachmeyer. And, man, Ron McBride was in here yesterday pumping up both those guys. And he's pumping up, actually, Bird Ficklin, and that bite got pulled by our social media team, is out on social media. 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It's available Apple, Spotify, wherever you get it. Jake's gone, but Alex is getting work done. Stuff is posted in timely fashion, despite me coming in and telling him some boring story. Stays locked in. Gets it done. In between those two, there are some other quarterbacks. Rocco Beck, who transferred from Iowa State to Penn State, was actually number 24. And then as you drop down, Will Hammond, the Texas Tech starter, is ranked 35th. He's in the kind of in the Tier 4 group they have. And they got explanations for each of these tiers as far as, you know, NFL guy, really good college quarterback. And they kind of break the tiers down from there. Jaden Craig at TCU. You know, we're always wrong about preseason projections. You can't be right about everybody. And as much as we spotlight the stuff we're wrong on, how did Arizona State do that? How did BYU do that? We're also right about a bunch of teams. And I think TCU is the top half of the league, but I think for teams in the top half of the league, they're getting the least attention. And when you're top half of the league, you're probably winning 5 or 6 league games. So if a couple of those conference games break your way, you're in the conference title game. When do you play a team? Are there injuries? How good is Jaden Craig? Is he going to outperform a preseason ranking? He's getting some respect there. We're not talking a lot about TCU. DJ Lagway at Baylor, 42nd, is also, you know, in that tier. Now, if this team I'm sleeping

0: been on, and Alex, you can come back and call me out on this. It's Baylor. I just don't buy it. They'll be somewhere between pretty good and not so good. And Dave Aranda, at some point, they're going to force him out. I just can't believe they're going to get it together and be in the top quarter of the league. Get it there, be there, sustain it there. Baylor's been at that level before, and they can do it again, but it just doesn't seem like it's going to happen with this group. But for the people who beat him up, he does get some stuff right, and they have had some decent seasons.
1: They're getting a lot of hype from the national media, but I've yet to talk to or
0: but see, you're like
1: interact
0: me.
1: With anybody who has yet to believe the hype of Baylor.
0: Julian Lewis at Colorado, 49. It is a massive year for Deion Sanders. He had a bad year, which we all understood because there was a lot of work to do. He had a good year, which he should have because he had two really good NFL quality players who could play at a very high level in college with his son at quarterback. And last year was impacted by cancer. It's year four. He's getting big money. Got to go. Got to win. It seems like this is it. So how will Julian Lewis play? New starter. Which anytime you say new starter, presume new starter. Desperate times, desperate measures. Jalen Rayner, who I know nothing about, Iowa State's quarterback, is number 50 and is right behind him. So you're starting to get to the point where there's a lot of Big 12 guys kind of clustered there. But there are some Big 12 teams where no one's convinced. West Virginia, Michael Hawkins down at 72. That's not expect better quarterback play now, you know, run the ball. Cincinnati, J.C. French the fourth. I know nothing other than I love the name. J.C. French the fourth. Who doesn't love that? J.C. French the fourth. It's a fun name to say. And you get down to 79 where he's ranked, and there's a lot of group of five quarterbacks around you at that point. So good luck with that. So anyways, there's the ranking. It's out there. And if you have a subscription to The Athletic or you know somebody who does, you can pore over that and see what you think and see where these local guys come in. Kansas is Cole Ballard, 108. That surprised me a little bit right there. That is way down the list. Not good. Not something you're really looking for right there. So Utah State's McKay Hillstead, 134. Super low expectations. The list only goes to 138, and he's a 134, for what that's worth. All right, DJ and PK, when we come back, Brian Dunseth calling the RSL game last night. He'll join us next. We'll talk about RSL after the World Cup break. Dunny calling World Cup games. It's been a summer of soccer for him. We'll get to that next. Stay with us.
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3: Here we are, man. 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

0: PK taking a little time off, heading into the holiday weekend. I am joined now by Brian Dunseth from, I don't know, from anybody who's broadcasting soccer. Currently from Apple, but previously from Fox, ESPN, NBC, TNT, right now also doing a U.S. men's national team coverage. Dunny, good morning.
1: I appreciate that, my man. My Venmo account just took a hit by you listing off all the companies I worked with. So thank you very much, my man. How are you?
0: Did I get them all?
1: I mean, you left out FIFA and the World Seed for the World Cup. But besides that, I knocked everything else out.
0: I didn't know who hired you for the World Feed. You were on a few weeks ago, and we talked about you calling World Cup games, and you mentioned Philadelphia, and I said, oh, yeah, the Philadelphia game, and I turned it on, and my wife's like, where's Dunny? it's complicated.
1: He was everywhere else except the United States. We basically, our coverage, we were Scotland, Ireland, England, Holland, South Africa, you know, getting messages from all over the world. Some good, some very critical in terms of their criticism of what they thought my ability level was. Yeah. But nonetheless, it was an incredible opportunity.
0: And do you know why that happened? Do you know why you got those critical messages? Karma. Karma.
1: Oh, karma.
0: Karma.
1: Oh, okay, karma.
0: Yeah,
1: we went there. Okay.
0: Because one day in Orlando, you laughed a little too hard.
1: Oh, I mean, I thought it was going to be me taking a snapshot while we were riding bicycles up in Vancouver around the point of the mountain. But if you want to go here, let's go here. This one's fun, too.
0: I said last time you were on, nobody in this market gives me more grief than you and PK. You're 1-2. I'm not exactly sure the order. Probably PK, just because sheer volume of time on the air, he's got more opportunities.
1: Yeah.
0: But per minute, it's close.
1: You and I, we got 300 games under our belt. The good old days of RSL hometown broadcast. We got some stories. We know where some bodies are buried.
0: And a few studio shows.
1: Oh, my God. Kenny Neal going, I don't know, boys. Hold on tight. We might make it to air. We might not.
0: Those are good ones. Those are good times.
1: Oh, good old days.
0: Literally, when we did the soccer show that many of you didn't watch, but some of you probably did. When we would do the show, Dunny did that show multiple times while watching his beloved Manchester United choke away leads in stoppage time. He said, why do I keep coming down here and doing the show? They're going to give up another goal, and I'm going to blow 3 more points.
1: Yep.
0: And we're back in 20.
1: This past spring, too. It happened back in spring. Yeah. There were some moments, man. There were some moments. And as always, you know, we always joke around the gremlins behind the scenes and everything that happens when the broadcaster, a show, radio, television goes sideways. Nobody cares. Nobody understands that the plane's wobbling and barely in the air. But, you know, we keep our heads down. We don't complain. And, you know, we realize how lucky in the world we are to be a part of this,
0: absolutely,
1: this era.
0: Absolutely.
1: Of the way the sports landscape looks.
0: We say we're going to work. What a terrible thing to say, right?
1: Yeah,
0: it's totally inaccurate. All right, I want to start with the World Cup. Everyone has seen the stories. 61.5 million people watched the final in the United States. And there are a lot of reasons for that. And, you know, partly it's two different networks, two different languages. That helps build the audience. Anything that's over the air is going to draw more eyeballs than anything that is just cable or is just streaming, right? And in this case, the thing was everywhere. So that's a factor. There's also the lesson to be learned. Hey, Americans will watch sports when they get to see the best. The best, right? That's what you get in Major League Baseball. The best are not playing in Japan. The best are mostly playing in the U.S. Same with the NBA. And people ask all the time, and a lot of people are writing and talking about, how much of the 61.5 million people will translate to soccer for the next 4 years? And it depends whether you're talking about getting up to watch EPL games in the morning. You love to point out that the most watched league in the United States is Liga MX, the league in Mexico.
1: Yep.
0: Then England, right? And now the Bundesliga has a new deal. And how much of this will be MLS, our local teams? Dunny, when they go out and get a Messi, when they go out and get a Beckham, the people, they flock to it. Celebrity sells. In the case of Messi and Beckham, both playing at high levels, you know, both lifting trophies when they're here. So do you think this is going to encourage the league to invest in either raising the salary cap or just using the DP positions on the roster, designated players who you can pay more and go over the cap, using it more aggressively to bring in more high-profile celebrity super talented players.
1: Yeah, listen, I think you know me better than 90%, 95% of the people and kind of the soccer world. And you know that very rarely do I try to take a bombastic angle towards mm-hmm. questions. I try to be kind of measured and nuanced. And I think this is certainly one of these moments. You know, last night on air with Max and, you know, calling the RSL game on the road at LAFC, we kind of talked about this. And I said something to the extent of, you know, the challenge now is the ownership groups, the sporting directors and the head coaches to put a caliber in a visual caliber, not just a tangible, not just about wins and losses, but something that these fans that don't have teams that are, you know, in the Salt Lake City market or in the LA market, kind of like what we saw with LAFC beating Inter Miami for the first game of the season. How do you convert their fans, those neutrals? Those very young soccer fans, if you will, well, you put a quality of, you know, soccer or football on the field that they can fall in love with, that they can desire wanting to watch, that you can figure out a way to, you know, open up that wallet and pull out the credit card or tap that iPhone and, you know, get some bucks in your pocket. That's the challenge right now, because the reality is the World Cup is the elite amongst the elite. You know, the differentiator is in this nuanced conversation, how we fall in love with the Olympics in the summer. And, you know, all of a sudden we're like, yeah, man, did you see that skeet shooting competition? Wow, we're gold medalists. Or, you know, did you see that, I don't know, whatever, something in the middle of the Winter Olympics? And, oh, yeah, you become this super fan because there's that Americana to it. Mm-hmm. So I think right now when we're just talking about the casual sports fan that has fallen in love with the idea that soccer is a sport that they want to support, you know, the first and foremost thing that they're going to do is try to find a team that is visually attractive. I mean, that's, you know, I can use the analogy about Manchester United and Manchester City. You know, how many new fans in the past 10 years are Manchester United fans? Not as many as there are for Manchester City fans, because the simplicity is that they were winning, that they were fun to watch, that they were scoring goals and they were pumping teams left and right. And they were so dominant that they were fun to watch. So, again, I think it comes down to, in this idea of Lionel Messi being in Major League Soccer during this tenure, with the idea of how do you create the momentum post-World Cup, a lot of this just simply comes down to the onus and the responsibility of clubs like Real Salt Lake to prove to these casual fans that their time, their money, the effort to be a part of this game day situation, either in stadium or sitting on their couch and watching on Apple TV or watching on Fox, that they're inspired to want to be a part of it, and they're inspired to want to continue to watch it.
0: I have in front of me a list of the MLS teams and how much money they spend on salaries. Now, teams are spending money on transfer fees, so I know it's not perfect. I get that. But we'll set that aside for now. Going into the World Cup break, the top three teams in the West, Minnesota and San Jose, were tied for first. $15.5 and $15.7 million. RSL was third on $15.8 million. They're all in the bottom third. Now, they're at the top of the bottom third, but they are in the bottom third of the payrolls. LAFC, number two behind Inter Miami, $32 million, uh-huh. More than double the money. And a lot of that money going to the two guys who scored the first two goals and who were in transition trying to create a third goal when the own goal was scored. I mean, it's not an accident, right? They pay guys. Yeah. Pablo in the postgame said the hardest thing to do is to finish, and the guys who can finish get paid, and LAFC had them, and they win again. They've already passed RSL. I think they're going to pass Minnesota and San Jose. Do you, and do you draw a straight line to the money?
1: Yes, but again, I think it's a very difficult conversation to have if you're not willing to listen, because – Sun Heung-min is not coming to Salt Lake, mm-hmm. right? Sun Heung-min is going to L.A.
0: Yep.
1: Lionel Messi is not coming to Salt Lake. He's going to go to Miami.
0: Yep.
1: So all of these moments, and listen, I never had Thomas Muller going to Vancouver, but he did. And probably we should also acknowledge that the narrative and the psyche of the conversation surrounding designated players is always about the older veteran difference makers that are in a certain category of their career coming back to Major League Soccer. Mm. And, you know, the easy analysis is that, oh, it's just a league where you know, the players like Casemiro in their career, which I think is unfair because, as we've seen, there's an incredible amount of development. And obviously, right now, we're celebrating locally Xavier Goso and Diego Luna and what they're doing, and then kind of looking through that next generation. But then in the midst of this, you go find a Lucas Engel, you go find an Arias, you go find a Juan Mas Sanabria, who started two of the three games for Uruguay at the World Cup. You're trying to figure out what kind of player that Morgan Gilavogui really is in this moment. How can you continue to allow Zach Booth time on the field? Do you need to move on from, you know, guys like Dominic Marchuk and Paulo Ruiz? So the complexity of the roster is an entanglement of itself to figure out how to get the best out of what money is available and also the difference makers. So Sonny, point well taken. Denny Bwanga was available to any team. I mean, Denny Bwanga has become a unicorn in Major League Soccer, and he's looking for four consecutive years of 20-plus goals scored. And remember, when he was signed, Chicho Arango was the striker for LAFC. So it's not as if they weren't willing to go out and spend the money, but they weren't spending monopoly money. It wasn't like 15, 16, 17 million that they were spending on Bwanga at the time. I mean, that's the hope when you sign a Morgan Gilavogui, is that you're getting the next Denny Bwanga, or you're getting somebody similar to what Denny Bwanga has been capable of doing. There's a weird kind of nuance to the conversation. The big cities got the big money with the big backing, but I also think it's an overall general conversation about, with expansion slowing down or grinding to a halt, what you're going to see is something similar to what we've seen in Salt Lake, where four different billion-dollar ownership groups have either come through the door or adjusted their ownership percentage over the course of the last 5 years, which is something that you and I never, ever thought would be possible when we're talking about the growth and the infrastructure and the investment in two sides. But with regards to Real Salt Lake, this window is as important as the January window, meaning that Miller Sports and Entertainment, Steve Starks, Jason Kreis, you know, everybody involved behind the scenes, that they have to figure out ways to do their due diligence to strike while the iron's hot, because we're in phase one of this transition moment into an international calendar starting next summer that I think is going to be incredibly beneficial for Major League Soccer.
0: I also misspoke. I had brain lock and said Minnesota. I should have said Vancouver tied for first, and their payroll $24 million, so sixth best. So I got to clean up that mistake. Now you've seen RSL. They had four players sidelined by injury, although Piol's been out so long, I don't know if people even count him. But nonetheless, four guys sidelined by injury. Justin Glad, who would have been in that middle of the defense trying to defend on those counters, is out, and apparently out for a while longer. So long, I wouldn't even want to put a definitive date, but I think it's a month for sure, and then we'll see how much more it is than that. So do you think RSL is built for 11 games in 44 days? They lost the first of the 11. They got 10 more. Three of those are League's Cups games, the rest MLS games. Do they have the talent and the depth to handle this stretch, or should people buckle up? This is going to get difficult and maybe a little ugly.
1: I mean, if you're focused on defenders, that's the big concern is Justin Glad. The fact that Arias traveled and did not play, but he was on the bench last night, is a positive. But I think he can play in that central, but they prefer the idea of him to be on the right. You don't want to ride Philip Quinton through these 11 games. And if that means you got to go and find somebody like the way they acquired Philip Quinton, a guy who's potentially a third or fourth center back in the kind of roster profile, then so be it. But you still have some opportunities to make some moves with some money that was acquired with Nelson Palacios heading up to Toronto FC. I'm concerned about riding Sergi Solon throughout this window. I'm concerned about Victor Olatunji with the opportunities that he's scoring. It seems like it's not a lack of getting himself in goal scoring opportunities. It's a lack of confidence in those moments. I'm really concerned about Kaliskin and Spearings and the lack of athleticism in that central part of the midfield. They got completely run apart. And even very clearly, you can see on that second goal, Luna's trying to, you know, indicate that he wants to press, he wants to get higher up the field. And Spearings is a good 20 yards behind in recognizing when that press was on. And that was the buildup for the second goal. I'm concerned about that back line. So, you know, for, I think all of the good things that RSL is and where they're at in the Western Conference playoff race, last night was a great mirror to look at, to understand collectively, individually, and roster-wise where this team ultimately is. I think they're good enough to be a top four team in the West, but the margins are incredibly thin. And Solon's not finishing right before the halftime whistle, that would have made it 2-1. Olatunji's header, that would have made it 2-1. Instead, it goes the opposite direction, then it's 3-0. There was another half opportunity where Olatunji stings the shin cat or the shins of, mm-hmm. of Hugo Lloris. And then ultimately, Engel gets, the deflection that is a very good one that finds the back of the net and at least pulls one goal back. But, these are the margins. RSL is going to be able to compete with a lot of teams. But when we're talking about the LAFCs, and by the way, LAFC sending Nathan Ordaz for $2.375 million to DC United plus another $500,000 in add-ons, which are easily achievable. That's a substitute that you effectively just made $2.8 million on. A substitute, a homegrown player substitute. And then they move Boudry back to Sweden and make a profit of close to $500,000 or $1 million on top of that. So they're going to be super active in the window. They're going to be looking for left backs and central midfielders and attackers. And it just goes to show that even with the money being spent for RSL, there's still going to be a difference in the way that the recruitment and the blueprint is laid out. And I still think, and that's where I would say RSL is in their infancy of this transition of ownership and decision-making behind the scenes of how they're putting together not just the present, but what the future of this club wants to look like.
0: Real Salt Lake tied for fourth now. Actually, a little tiebreaker advantage, but it's pretty early to worry about that. 26 points, tied with Dallas. Portland is down there in 12th place on 18 points. What do you think about the RSL-Portland matchup Saturday night, 8:30 in Oregon?
1: Yeah, listen, I think Portland... I was watching that game against Seattle on the flight back a couple of days ago, and I tell if Portland was that good or Seattle was that bad, if that makes sense. And I think ultimately those are the margins that we're talking about, and really in the Western Conference, that any game can go in any direction. Here's where I wonder. I think about rotation in a short amount of time. I think about the teams constantly aware of League's Cup participation right around the corner, and then ultimately the competition for spots. And I think when you're trying to put yourself in Pablo's shoes, which are the positions that he can take risks in, knowing that they didn't walk away with points at BMO Stadium. So the need for points, the opportunity against a Portland Timbers side that fired Phil Neville before the break and now has brought Marty Cifuentes in, so he's going to want to put his own stamp on what this team looks like. And for Portland, coming off the 2-2 draw at home against FC Dallas, they'll be a little bit frustrated for dropping two extra points. So I think there's a lot of general factors that I'm looking through, but ultimately none of that matters. If RSL wants to be a playoff team, these are the type of games going to Portland that they've got to walk away with at least a point on the road and not find themselves looking back as we always did for years upon years working together, saying, man, if that game, if they would have held on to that lead, if they wouldn't have lost that in the final second. These are the type of games this week, and I think we're going to look back and say, was this the genesis of a run, or was this just a typical performance where they couldn't get enough, and that's going to haunt them for home field advantage in the playoffs?
0: Okay, finally, let's leave people with a laugh, because I didn't fully explain why you have such bad karma because of your bad behavior in Orlando. Let's tell the story.
1: I cannot wait to hear this.
0: If for no other reason, you remember. You don't remember this?
1: No, I know where you're going.
0: Okay.
1: I'm just seeing how far down the rabbit hole you want to go.
0: Okay. Well, Alex is producing, and Alex is on the pregame show. Alex calls the high school soccer, KSLSports.com, and Alex wants to know this story. He does.
1: Okay.
0: So there's a... we're calling the game, Real Salt Lake's at Orlando, and this is in the era when we travel to the games, or literally up there in the press box, right? And there's a counter, I can't remember who it was, and it's excitement, the crowd's roaring, we're screaming, anticipation, and the goalkeeper dives to his left, and whoever's shooting cuts it back, but not quite far enough, the goalkeeper drags his leg and makes a kick save, and a ball goes carrying around, a kick save and a beauty, right? So... Mm-hmm. Dunny grew up in L.A. listening to Kings games. The Kings had a Hall of Fame announcer, Bob Miller, and a good goalkeeper with a good name. Rogi Vachon. Yeah. Rogi Vachon. Kick save and a beauty, right?
1: Mm-hmm.
0: So we, and this would be unusual for us on the road, but we were, in those days, it was pre-Apple, there was an international feed. So
1: yeah.
0: this is, we were the feed that they were watching wherever in the world. So someone like Kevin Graham, who was on the show earlier talking about all the $5 bets he puts on games so that they're interesting to him. Somebody betting $5 over in England is watching this. And then it gets picked up by a popular 442, their social media account, website, follows soccer, does a ton of stuff and has a ton of followers. And so we are eating Mexican food on the walk. We walked from our hotel to the stadium, and there's a Mexican food place like two-thirds of the way back to the hotel, kind of in a mall. I mean, super casual. And we're sitting there, and Dunny and I are looking at our phones, and my phone is literally looks like, you ever see like the, in the movies, the number 7 on the slot machine when someone, and it's spinning as the drama is going to, that's what my social media account looks like as English people are just blasting colonists ruining football, F-U-T-B-O-L. Just, I mean, it's just nonstop, just fine. And Dunny roaring with a mouthful of rice and beans. All right, did I miss anything?
1: No, you're spot on. I might have had a margarita along with that rice and beans, but no, yeah, it was funny because I'm the one who usually says that. I still say to this day, Kelly Rudy kick save is for me as important as rising up like a salmon.
0: Oh, it's Kelly Rudy, not Rogie Vachon. Kelly Rudy, my bad.
1: No, hey, Kelly Rudy, Kelly Rudy kick save. No, you're all good. And so when that went down, out of all the times for me to get away with something and for you to get caught and you get completely drugged through the mud, that's what I was enjoying, was more of, oh my God. And you were like just dumbfounded at the fact that it was such a big deal and that people were going at you. And that just made, it was more your reaction to the situation that made it funnier for me. But yeah, listen, I think, you know, as always, if people are used to hearing a certain way and a certain, certain tone and whatever, but you got to have fun. And at the end of the day, that's the one thing I always loved about working with you is that you would, for the majority of the time, kind of play my straight man while I was like very nuanced and playing Dunny Bingo and having fun with the listeners. So maybe one day we can get it back together, get the band back together when the rights go back to being local rights, which I would always thoroughly love to be a part and be your partner once again. But yeah, man, we had some good ones. You and I, especially in the days of early travel when you jumped on the broadcast and you were very low on the totem pole on Delta's upgrade list. Dunny's in first class because I'd be flying everywhere. And I'd be like, oh, sorry, DJ, zone one's boarding. I got to jump on, get my bowler bag up. Dunny. And then my favorite was maybe like 8 months later, you got upgraded on maybe like a regional trip to like Kansas City and just the Cheshire Cat smile. I wonder what I'm having for lunch today. Like, you were so excited. Yeah, it was a good time.
0: There were a lot of flights where Dunny was in first class, and I was in the last row, unable to recline my seat with a big old fire extinguisher above my head.
1: Hey, and the first you were flushing toilets for people. That's how far deep you were.
0: I'll close that door. Don't worry, buddy.
1: Yeah, I love that smell. I'll leave it open for a couple more hours.
0: All right, thanks, Dunny.
1: I appreciate you, man.
0: We'll talk to you. There's Brian Dunseth back from calling the World Cup, and he was on the RSL LAFC game last night. We got to take a break. When we come back, we have Post Malone tickets to give away. You know, if you find that kind of thing interesting, and judging by what happened to the phones the last time we gave away Post Malone tickets, that phone just melt down in there. It literally just heat up. There were so many calls coming in.
2: Oh, there's so many.
0: Yeah. All right. Post Malone with Jelly Roll, Carter Faith, Rice-Eccles Stadium, July 28th. Tickets are on sale, LiveNation.com. We'll give away tickets after the break. Don't call now. Alex in a bad mood. He'll just hang up on you. So if you want to be hung up on, call Alex now. If you want to win tickets, wait. We'll do it after the break right here on The Zone.
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0: 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Kevin Graham was on the show earlier this morning talking NFL, our question of the day. What are you going to be watching this weekend? And you people are all over the map. A little bit of soccer, a little bit of baseball, a little bit of golf. Nobody said NASCAR. That surprised me. They're at the Brickyard 400 this week. They're at Indy. Thought that'd have a little sizzle. No NASCAR fans with a shout-out this morning. Horse racing got a shout-out this morning. I guess somebody's going to Wyoming Downs. The fact is, nothing will unify us until college football kicks off. Yesterday, ESPN bumped their studio shows, Stephen A. Smith on First Take, and they bumped it over to ESPN2, and they were showing Little League Softball Regional Finals. And then we'll have the Little League Softball World Series, and then we'll have the Baseball Regional Finals, and then we'll have the Baseball World Series. And that'll take us right up to football. So if you're looking for something, you want to see some 12-year-olds play, there you go. You won't see the Utah team that got knocked out already. So, it's all over the map. It's really a football preseason show. And I'm watching the debate shows, and they go on all day long, and people debating Alabama football. Is getting into the playoff good enough? What? No. Getting into the playoff is for Big 12 schools who desperately want to win one, but it's a big deal when you get there. Bama, they want to win national titles. They're more likely to turn into Florida, chasing something they can't get again and struggling for a decade or two. We'll see. They got a good coach now. Don't throw them away the way Nebraska did because you're upset with 10 wins. And they did win a game last year before getting blown out by Indiana in the Rose Bowl. We talked some college football this morning. ESPN's got a list of quarterbacks, and the local quarterbacks got some pretty good pub. They were one of the top three tiers. Bear Bachmeyer was ranked 30th. Devin Dampier was ranked 22nd. I don't really think any of that stuff matters that much. I think the general acknowledgement, you're a pretty good quarterback, but you're not a great quarterback. You know, you're not going to get the love Arch Manning's getting. He's up there in the top tier. And it's nobody from the Big 12 in the top tier. It's the way it goes. What are you going to do? Deal with it. You got good enough quarterbacks. You got good enough quarterbacks to have big seasons. And you have people around them. And I think, it's so funny that Utah and BYU, for all the differences and similarities, and both fan bases are asking, how good are the wide receivers? How good are they? We will spend a month talking about that. I won't wear that topic out right now. But that is a big question for both teams. We mentioned the Utes are honoring Eric Weddle, 2026 Ring of Honor inductee. Alex Smith was the first guy in, then Ron McBride, then Roy Jefferson. So it's an exclusive group right now as they get that started. Very select company. Eric Weddle was good from early in his freshman year all the way through. By the end, he was wildcat quarterbacking and running and throwing and special teams is all over the place. And went on to a really good NFL career and into retirement and out of retirement to win a Super Bowl. So it's been quite the ride for Eric Weddle. He'll be honored this year. Congrats to him. Well earned. Talked some NFL with Kevin Graham when he came on because it is football preseason time, even though we're not to football's preseason and I find it basically unwatchable even when it gets here. But more of the preseason as far as talking who's going where, what, and with camps not opening, I think once the camps open, we'll have a week of a flurry of coverage of the local teams, and then it kind of gets ho-hum by the time you get to the second and third week as we wait for a game. So it's a good time to talk about the NFL, and Kevin and I was surprised when we started talking Super Bowl favorites, we were on the same page for the same reasons. It seems very clear to us, which means you should absolutely go in a different direction because there's no chance we're both 100% right. That just seems impossible. But we both like the Seahawks. to be in the conversation to repeat, but see some obvious problems there, and it probably started running back where they rode the dynamic duo, and they, the gang ain't getting back together. There's paydays to be had. But you got to love what the Rams did, and I think the Broncos are really set up. They were really unfortunate last year to lose their quarterback for the AFC title game. So why not? Why not Denver now? They still have Bo Nix, the ankle healthy, ready to go, assuming that's good and he's good all year. Why not? The defense is great. He is still on his rookie contract. They've got extra money to spend on the rest of the roster. The reason that Houston and Denver have excellent defenses is they both have starting quarterbacks on their rookie contract. They can spend that money around. Kansas City, he is higher on Kansas City than I am. I think Kansas City can get back and be a playoff team. We're at the point now where 7 of the 15 teams can make the playoffs. And we can sit here right now and start ruling teams out. So it's not like 15 teams are fighting for 7 playoff berths because the Raiders aren't doing it and the Jets aren't doing it and the Dolphins aren't doing it. So we're already down to 12 teams for 7 playoff berths. If any of those three teams did it, we would all be stunned. Cleveland's quarterback play, and everything would have to go right everywhere else on the field, and the quarterback play would have to be a little more than you expect for them to get there. So now we're down to 11 teams for 7 spots. Yes, I think the Chiefs can get there. Do I expect them to do much when they get there? I do not. Don't think they've drafted that well. You've got to have some young talent playing at a high level because you can't pay everybody. You need some people who are making entry-level wages, bare minimum, so you can negotiate the cap so you can pay your stars and pay the difference makers. And if you can get a difference maker on a rookie contract, now you're really talking. Now you really got something. So more NFL talk, wherever you want to get it. And then Kevin showed up early, so we brought him on, and there was WNBA talk with Kevin, which is always hilarious. And somehow that ended up being rodeo talk, and he ended up using the phrase, was it Wild Lamb? I think it was Wild Lamb. That was the one that got the got social media going. So, well, you want to hear wild conversations wherever you can find Kevin Graham talking. You never know. You never know what he's going to say next. So, Brian Dunseth was on talking Real Salt Lake. They play Saturday night, 8:30 in Portland. This is a game I wouldn't be surprised if they won 3-1. I wouldn't be surprised if they lost 3-1. That's the nature of MLS and a salary cap league and a sport where do you finish your chances? You do everything right and you hit the post or the crossbar, you get nothing. You do a lot of stuff wrong, but the other guy hits the post and crossbar, and then you race down the other end, and you finish your one chance, you win the game. So anything can happen. They really need a win. To Dunny's point at the end, they need a win. That St. Louis game a week later looks hard. St. Louis was struggling early, but they're playing well now. So big opportunity for RSL, and they really, really cannot afford another loss. Other things we have talked about, Alex's favorite topic of the morning has been the Heat, who clearly, Alex is already laughing as soon as they said the Heat. I want LeBron, well, number one, I want LeBron to just make a decision. We've talked about this for too long. We should be on to the next thing. I would like to see him go to Cleveland or to Philly. Philly has the most talent. It could get messy. The talent may not all fit together. And Embiid could get hurt. Somebody else could get hurt. There's no guarantee. But I'd be super interested in what happens if he goes to Philly. And Cleveland, they were in a conference final. Putting him there, somebody who's won in the playoffs, I think could really move them forward and give them some energy. Donovan Mitchell could play on the ball. He could play off the ball. I can see the possibilities here. Would I pick him to win the title? No. But would they be interesting? Yes, they would. And would it be sentimental? Of course it would. So I would be entertained by either one of those scenarios. I'm not as entertained by Miami and Golden State. I dealt with Pat Riley when he coached in L.A. Nothing about Pat Riley is warm and fuzzy. He's a great executive. He's a Hall of Famer. He's had an incredibly interesting and varied career. Was he a number one pick in the draft? Yes, he was. Did he play in an NCAA title game? Yes, he did. Did he play in a historic NCAA title game? Yes, he did. Remember that movie that came out, Glory Road, about Texas Western, which is now UTEP at the time? You never saw Glory Road?
1: I have not seen Glory Road.
0: Kids, man. Are you aware that one time college basketball was very segregated?
1: Yeah, I did know that, yes.
0: You knew that?
1: Yeah.
0: Okay. Kentucky started 5 white players. Texas Western, Kentucky had already won a lot of stuff. They were already a legendary program. Texas Western started five black players. Texas Western was nobody on the college basketball scene. They hadn't won anything. Nobody had heard of them. They met in the final in the 60s. Martin Luther King is leading marches, civil rights, voting act, right? 63, 64, 65. There's all sorts of headlines and legislation. They play in 66, in March of 66. It was a big deal. Did Pat Riley start in that basketball game? This is a guy whose career spans, right? He plays in the NBA in the 70s. He's broadcasting. He gets called down as an assistant coach. And then he's the head coach. And he wins four of the five titles with Magic. And then he goes to the Knicks. And then he goes to the Heat. And he pries Shaq away. And he wins a title. And then he pries LeBron away. And he wins two. And now here he is pushing 80, trying to bring LeBron back and partnering with Giannis, who he just pried away. I just don't have the warm fuzzies. It just, whatever.
1: Doesn't do it for you.
0: I have no sentimentality about it. I'm not going to debate his greatness. I'm not going to, his life is so interesting. Multiple books could be written. Do I want to hear Pat Riley talk about himself? And do I want to see him list another trophy? Not really high on my to-do list. I mean, I'd rather see that than see Dean Spanos lift a trophy with the Chargers. So anyway, to get to the story that cracked Alex up, now we're late to break. The Heat confirmed that the LeBron James introductory press conference YouTube video was published accidentally. Yeah, we know it was an accident. The question is, are you prepping it because you know he's going to pick you? Or you're going to all this work just on the chance, well, you know, kind of, sort of, maybe. Huh, I don't know. But it could happen. I believe that you would put that together if you had some kind of a hint, because I have put together videos because of something I've been told to be prepared for something. But to put Monday and the date on it makes me think you know something. LeBron's mad at somebody. He's going to make him wait, and he's going to hold on to the spotlight, and he's getting his pound of flesh behind the scenes. And someone goofed. I know it was an accident, but why was it accidentally done? All right, we'll take a break. Coming up, your feedback. Scotty G and the coach at the top of the hour. Stay with us.
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7: 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Of course not. 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And it's amazing to go back to that draft and just realize it's bad top to bottom.
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1: DJ PK, it's time for your feedback. I've gone to social media to get the feedback, and I have been met with the quote of the day. I don't know exactly what's going on at SEC Media Day because I'm here doing the show, but Brett McMurphy, longtime college football writer, is quoting LSU head coach Lane Kiffin. Colon, quote, "We're all going to die, period, close quote, end of tweet." I need some context. I don't know where that's going. I know what's going on. Lane Kiffin, "We're all going to die." Well, okay, Lane, thanks for that. Oh, my gosh. I'm also greeted by the smiling face of a young Tiger Woods with very few wrinkles and a lot of hair. He's holding up the claret jug. He completed the Grand Slam on this date in 2000. The career Grand Slam, excuse me. The career Grand Slam on this date in 2000. I never thought they got the lingo right on that. I'm fine with career slam. I think that's self-explanatory. That whole Tiger Slam thing, I never liked that lingo. It should just be a slam. And then the Grand Slam is if you do it in a calendar year. But since nobody does 4-0, it should be something. And to me, it's something more than a Tiger Slam. It should be the slam. All right, time for your feedback. The question of the morning. What sports gamer event are you going to be watching this holiday weekend? Pioneer Day tomorrow. For some people, including us, it's a three-day weekend. Network programming tomorrow morning. Sorry, I'll be asleep. Brian, what holiday weekend? Pioneer Day, July 24th, Carl Malone's birthday. Come on, Brian, stay with it. Melody, I'm in for a little baseball. But we are at about the point where NASCAR is my only option. College football isn't too far away, thank goodness. I think Melody speaks for a lot of people right there. A little baseball? Padres are done with the Braves, thank goodness. Bring on the Marlins and their 9-game losing streak. Need some W's. Marlins are ice cold. Winless since the All-Star break. Love it. Brad. Brad posts TBD. Brad is not committing himself to anything. It's a weekend with a lot of options and no 5-star choices. So Brad is telling the waiter, "Hey, give us a minute. I'm going to talk to my friends here. Come back in a little while. I'll make a decision." I just know Brad's going to have fries with that. Brian, I'm watching CFL football and baseball. CFL football, never taken off here. They even tried to expand. Fortunately, I was out of Sacramento when the CFL showed up. If you remember, the CFL moved into the United States. Sacramento, Baltimore. I think San Antonio had a team. It's intriguing. Watch it a little bit, but don't know enough of the history, and then I get distracted once the NFL and college football start, so it'll always be one of those things. There it is, but no. No. Can't do it. Yeah, the Baltimore Stallions won the Grey Cup. 1 year the Canadian football champions played in Baltimore. Who remembers, right? CFL. But hey, if that gets you through the weekend, then I say go for it, big guy. Why not? Have a good time, Brian. Another Brian says, "I'm going to be out cycling." Aha! See, this is a weekend to participate, not to watch. Go cycling. Go golfing. Go swimming. Go boating. Go water skiing. Go hiking in the mountains. Brett says the last stages of the Tour de France. I expect to see, I don't think I can pronounce his name, Tadej Pogačar winning.

0: fifth TDF as more and more cycling people talk about him as cycling's GOAT over Eddy Merckx. Hope I pronounced his name right. And you know why Brett, cracks me up? You know why that's so funny? Because Alex is looking at me a little weird right now. A little weirder than normal.
1: Why is that so funny, DJ?
0: Because Brett, when I was 4 years old, gave me my first bloody nose. I don't know if he remembers that. I remember it. You know what I did? Went in, got cleaned up by mom, we went back out and we played some more. I don't even know why he popped me in the nose. I probably popped off. I was four. I had an attitude in the mouth. He lived across the street from us. Yeah. It was six of us. It was like some kind of Little Rascals for sports, man. My two little brothers, Brett. This kid my age, two doors over from Brett. Travis, who lived in left field. Brett's house was in right center. And in between is Mike Vitale. Mike's house was left center field.
1: I love that you remember this.
0: Oh, yeah. Six of us playing workups, playing one-on-one, two-on-two, three-on-three basketball in the driveway. Later in the street, we almost died in the street one day. Not because of cars. It was a cul-de-sac. There wasn't much traffic. But didn't have the on the portable hoop his dad got, because the hoop in our driveway we got when we were really little kids. And my dad just hung it straight off the roof, and it was only like 7 feet in the air. But you know, when you're all in second grade, that's plenty tall enough. So then we had the portable hoop, but we didn't have enough weight on it. A ball hit it, and it came down in the middle of the game. Unfortunately, it didn't hit anybody in the forehead, because that would have been bad. That would have left a mark. Brett just moved back to Utah. We have to get together and then remember all the ways we could have died doing stupid things. It seemed like a good idea when you're allowed to play outside all day long.
1: That sounds like weekend plans right there.
0: Right? All right, DJ and PK, we're out of time. It is time for the coach, Tim Lacombe, and Scotty G to take over right after the break, right here on The Zone.
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0: Bucks. 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Scott Gerard, Coach Tim Lacombe, as we are out and about today. Tim Daly, Mazda, Southtown. It's a holiday weekend, which means they're not messing around. They're going to be giving you all kinds of great deals going on right now. Tim Daly, Mazda, Southtown. Let's get it, folks. We will be here till 2 o'clock. The deals will be going on all throughout the weekend. How you doing, sir?
1: I'm well, man. I'm doing very well. I feel like, you know, I park in the same spot. This is just home now.
0: It is. It is.
1: Feels like home.
0: And why not? Because they have purposely kept this vehicle to your left for you, just waiting for you.
1: Just continues to. It just continues to wait.
0: Yeah. And one day it'll be in the Lacombe garage.
1: I know what a day that'll be. Oh, what a day that'll be.
0: Oh, what a day.
1: Can we talk about, I got a little bone of contention.
0: Ooh, I like it.
1: To address with you two.
0: A little house cleaning. We haven't had a chance to do that in a while.
1: I was right in the middle of, you know, an incredible summer of us.
0: Yes.
1: Just enjoying everything. And then the Sox go on this incredible run. And we can't just, you know, enjoy it, talk about it. We got to jinx it.
0: Whoa, wait.
1: I'm talking about the score as it stands, and you guys are, well, hey, they win this one, they're going to win tonight. And what happened last night? Yeah.
2: Orioles are now away from a very important victory for them. The pitch. A looper to right, caught by Holiday, and that's your ball game. And that's where the winning streak ends for Boston. At 15 games, stopped by the Orioles, and Baltimore grabs a 4-2 road trip out of the gate in the second half.
1: Not stopped by the Orioles. Stopped by my guys.
0: Whoa, okay.
1: The guys that I lean on for support every day. That is one of my, like, guitar, my family, guitar, Red Sox. And
0: in that
1: we
0: order.
1: Go to one of those pillars.
0: Or it can shift.
3: Hold on, what was that order again?
1: Family, guitar, Red Sox.
0: All right.
1: That's Why did I change it?
0: The three pillars? Yeah, I know. Yeah, you kind of changed that up a little bit.
1: Sorry. Huh. I had it out of alphabetical order.
0: Sure, yeah.
1: I'd made that mistake. F and G always gets me, you know?
0: Yeah, you know, okay, so...
1: Do you feel any remorse, I guess?
0: I don't, because I didn't see... who's managing the Red Sox now? Because I know they've blown out
3: some
0: guys.
3: Isn't it Terry Francona?
1: Okay. This is where this is going to stop, okay? We all know. You guys.
3: No, not Terry Francona. Sorry.
1: It's not Terry Francona. That was a couple of managers ago, Lloyd.
3: Oh.
1: Sorry. I think that he.
3: I'm sorry. I'm not on my Red Sox, up to date on my Red Sox.
0: Well, anyway, whoever the manager was, I don't remember him getting to the podium last night like, well, we had a hell of a run, and, you know, we actually came out in that second game, felt loose, felt ready, but. Really upset to hear about two Yahoos in Salt Lake City that kind of went on the air and jinxed us. And really, we were kind of behind the eight ball starting that one. And so, had those guys kept their mouth shut, we probably would be talking about 16 in a row. But it is what it is. Those two radio guys kind of put us behind the eight ball, and here we are now.
1: I mean, I think that's exactly how it should have gone. Because I was cussing you last night in our text
0: string. You did go a little, you were pretty aggressive.
1: I was not happy about it.
0: Yeah, I
1: could
0: see that.
1: So, first time we've butted heads here, and I just am going to ask you guys to do better next time when I'm in the midst of a win streak.
0: When the Red Sox are
2: ripping
0: off 15
2: and that's where the winning streak ends for Boston.
0: Oh, Lloyd. See, okay, Lloyd, here's the problem. You are, you're back there in studio.
3: Yeah, I
0: not
3: know.
0: Only
3: I'm
0: are
3: in,
0: you behind
3: I'm
0: the
3: in a,
0: glass,
3: I'm in a great place.
0: You're about 20 miles away from
3: I'm
0: the
3: high
0: scene
3: up
0: here.
3: In my perch.
0: I'm sitting exactly about 18 inches to the right of our guy, who is not in, like, look, you emit joy and happiness all the time. This is the one time where you're like, you know what? I'm a little salty, and I'm not overly thrilled with what's going on here.
1: Well, there is no doubt, and I want to preface it, I love you too. It's not that I don't love you. I'm disappointed in you.
0: Yeah, I'm not mad.
1: You've hurt me.
0: I'm disappointed.
1: You've hurt me.
3: Man, and if I had a dollar for every time my dad told me that, that doesn't even faze me anymore.
1: He's like, yeah, what else you got?
3: What else you got? Whatever.
1: Well, on behalf of on behalf of Red Sox Nation, shame on you both.
4: Shame on you.
1: I mean, it was
3: like Red Sox Nation has nothing good going for them.
1: Well, we were in last place about 2 weeks ago, so they've at least given us our summer back.
4: Yes,
1: we
4: there
1: can
4: you
1: watch
4: go.
1: The race now.
4: You can. You've got a vested interest in what's going on. So the question is, do you guys? You know, it's always a question of how you respond. After a little adversity, do you guys rip off another 15 in
1: listen,
4: a row?
1: Don't.
4: Because honestly, if you don't put together another long winning streak, I don't know if it's necessarily, you just got to stack streaks on top of each other now.
1: It'll be an uphill battle, much like, you know, the
4: chemistry on the show.
1: No, the caretaker at the museum, in night at the museum, he had a lot of things to worry about at night.
4: Yes.
1: He had things coming alive. Again, you guys haven't seen that, but I would encourage you do. I am going to move on now, but I feel like I've at least I've aired my grievance.
4: Yeah. By the way, I watched the Odyssey last night, me and Brody and Brooks. It was good. Like, I liked it. I don't know how much of a movie guy you are.
1: I like movies. I mean, you know, here and there.
4: I would not suggest this one for you. Okay. Because just by the sheer length, I know that you've got a attention span that, sooner or later, it's like, okay, we got something else to do. Like, that movie was a legit 3 hours and 20 minutes. And I love going to a movie. I love sitting down and watching popcorn and just being entertained. And by the about hour two, I was like, okay, all right.
1: You're getting,
4: let's get this thing.
3: There needs to be a max on movies, by the way. It needs to be 2 hours max. There has to be a 2 hour max, I feel like.
4: Yeah. I mean,
1: I think my favorite version of The Odyssey is Oh Brother, Where Art Thou?
4: Yes.
1: You know, that's kind of that version told in a different way. But, I'm literary.
4: I understand
1: what's going on.
4: I know you do. And I'm not saying that you'd be, like, freaking out about the special effects or anything
1: right.
4: like that. I think it's just long. And, everybody, there's, like, the who's who of Hollywood's in it. There's tons of famous people in it. It visually is incredible. It just was like, all right, man, it's time for him to come home. It's time to come home. Now, there's a lot of death, a lot of cool kills, a lot of weird, people turning into pigs and stuff, and like it gets a little funky, but I enjoyed it. It was one of those where you're like, okay, I watched it, and I will probably never see that again. But
1: bring
4: I'm glad
1: him
4: I saw.
1: Home. Isn't that what we wanted? Right, for him to get home, so we could get out.
4: Yes. So
1: I think I will see it though, because I did like that was one area of my schooling that I actually kind of got into.
4: Oh yeah.
1: Somehow, some way, that English teacher got me.
4: Oh, okay. We all have that teacher that we actually connect with.
1: And I just remember that being intriguing. So I will take it in, but maybe at home with an intermission.
4: Yeah, I think that's one of those movies where you need like a break. You're like, okay, I'm going to go up and because got to go hit the restroom, maybe refill the popcorn, put another layer of butter on the top. And
1: did you have to leave the theater in the 320?
4: Twice.
1: Okay. Well, you know me. I'm every single break, where do I head?
4: Yeah, same. You and me both.
1: Get up, stretch my legs.
4: Yeah.
1: We're getting older.
4: Yeah. Father time is kind of a pain in the butt. So there you go. I hope you all have a tremendous weekend coming up. By the way, Chris tweets in, you go, Tim. Let them have it about Boston. Don't you back down. # Red Sox Nation.
1: See, I told you. I mean, it's only a matter of time.
2: And that's where the winning streak ends for Boston.
4: Jeez, Lloyd, stop.
1: And he's just sitting back there smiling.
4: Oh, I know. I know.
1: I can't see it, but I can see it.
4: Yeah.
1: You know what
3: that
1: I mean.
3: Was Alex. Alex played that one. That wasn't
4: Alex
3: me.
4: Alex did not.
3: I was over
4: that
3: on the
4: one.
3: Side. Stop. I was grabbing a drink.
4: Oh, stop it. Alex wouldn't do that with
3: that. Oh, Alex so would.
4: Or your
3: Alex is an assassin. You give him. Yeah, he's an assassin. I'll just say that.
4: I know Alex has got it in him. I don't think he's quite to that point yet where he's going to be throwing strays at people. He'll get there eventually. I have little doubt that it's in him, but I don't know about that.
1: Hey, much like Chris just did, if you're a Red Sox fan, you're not happy at all about what Scotty and Lloyd did. Let's go ahead and let him hear it.
4: Let him know.
1: Grab your social of choice and
3: I prefer Facebook.
1: Tell them how disappointed you want to. You want a friend. They have to be your friend before they can criticize, and then you just deny everybody.
4: Yes. All right, let's get to it. 97.5, the KSL Sports Zone.
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4: You know, I thought this was interesting, and I think it shows and is kind of apropos for where college athletics is right now in regards to BYU, as the Big 12 announces its Male Athlete of the Year. Now, this isn't Basketball Player of the Year. This isn't Football Player of the Year. This is Male Athlete of the Year. So the best of the best, regardless of whatever sport you played, whoever is considered the best of all of them, and the winner of that award is A.J. DeBonta at BYU. Now, we have grown up, Coach, and, you know, you recruited to this university as well, where there was a knock on the fact that these would be coaches' kids, gym rats, play for the heart of the game, you know, all the cliches you can possibly think of. You never really talked about that high-level athletes were on their way to BYU. For BYU to be home of a Power Four Conference Player of the Year kind of shows you how things have gotten and the new world we're living in.
1: Yeah, I said it yesterday, and I firmly believe it. I mean, there was another top 2027 recruit that put his list out, and BYU is right in the smack dab in the middle of Duke and Kentucky in that thing. BYU's a blue blood in basketball in this new age, and a big part of that is they can pay the guy to come, which is a big piece. But the selling point that Kevin, you know, when he got here long ago was Provo, you know, bringing guys in here to prepare him for the NBA, using his background and resources and connections to really make that a reality. And 2 years in, Yegor, the first year, and now Richie and AJ, both drafted in the NBA. So the bar, you know, everything that Kevin said he was going to do to change things has happened. And now it's just a matter of continuing to do it. But I don't think it's one that you pause, that you don't pause and go, wow.
4: Yeah.
1: Right. And I will say, I mean, you know, for the guys that are listening that are, I mean, we brought great athletes in here.
4: Oh,
1: I mean,
4: for sure.
1: Yeah. We brought, during the time I was there, the number of, you know, four-star guys, which was kind of a big deal for us to get guys in the top 100. We did that regularly, but it was just that top level. It's really getting into that top 10 that we really the top 20. You know, we never really could crack into that, and a big part of that was the way it was set up before. And, you know, BYU, the way it was set up before without money, it's a different place because – you're choosing to go there, and you're choosing all of the unique things that come with it. I do know that that was a part for AJ's parents. They liked how BYU did its thing. I saw AJ talking to somebody at Fanatics Fest the other day about the Book of Mormon class he took.
4: Chris Paul.
1: Yeah. So it's just pretty incredible the way that BYU's been able to just kind of bleed into the national scene with NIL. I firmly expect it to continue, but what a really, really cool thing to have in that big conference, those schools we've been watching and saying, man, BYU could, Utah could only get into those leagues and show what they have. They did. They were able to pull this kid, and, man, everything. Just again, I mean, if anybody out there thinks that the investment in A.J. DeBonta went awry, then you're thinking with the wrong noggin.
4: Well, as soon as this kid, and we all knew he was going to go, you know, top two in the draft or top three in the draft. But when he goes number one and that logo is on the chest of his jersey and he has all the expectations on the world going into Washington, and he's got all the belief in himself that he'll be able to do it. The dude is a self-promoting machine, which, again, is not a knock. I think you have to be highly successful, because that comes from a place of confidence, and you have to have a high level of confidence to be successful. So, again, that's not a knock. I think you need to be self-promoting, and you need to really let the world know what you plan on doing. And he's done that. And if he can live up to those expectations, he'll continue to be a huge boon to BYU, because it doesn't feel like he is a guy that, because, you know, like there's guys that I know that went to Utah State that went to the professional level, and they felt like they made it in spite of going to Utah State. Then there's guys that, and Utah has done a tremendous job of cultivating this family-like atmosphere where these guys go into the league and they feel like they've made it because they went to the University of Utah. AJ, I think, believes that he's in the NBA where he's at because of himself and his God-given ability, and that he's refined through hard work and dedication, but also because of Kevin Young and also because of BYU. I don't think he bemoans the fact that he went to BYU at all. I think he'll always have heavy ties to that program. I think he'll continue to be an ambassador of the program. And as long as he puts up numbers in the NBA, I think the talent continues to come into Provo.
1: No, I totally do too. And he's going to be a resource, you know, that now, you know, when Kevin first got here, he was having recruits talk to guys from the Suns.
4: Yes.
1: Now he can have them talk to whoever in the league, but also that powerful witness, I guess, that, hey, we were here. And, you know, in AJ's case and Yegor's case, though, he could have gone anywhere. Those guys could have gone anywhere. And they really bought that idea of pro development. And so I think that's what BYU will continue to lean into, is that pro development. And, you know, the big piece of that, it's got to pay dividends. And for BYU to go in 2 years, three guys drafted, that's pretty dang good.
4: Yeah, and who knows what next year looks like. You might see Kevin Young in New York City again next year. And the more time he spends in New York, I mean, we're used to seeing Bill Self and John Calipari and these guys just camped out in New York, sitting at the table. And when the name gets called, all of them jump up, and that coach makes sure that he's getting camera time, like, hey, guess what? I'm the college coach that got him here. And every time Kevin Young sits at that table in New York, stands up and hugs his player, there's a lot of recruits out there like, well, geez, I remember him last year being there. I remember him the year before being there. Huh. I may need to spend a little bit more time talking to that guy.
1: No doubt. And it's not the cool part with AJ. It wasn't some, you know, guy that was hanging on and trying. It was the best player in that class, or one of, you know, through the years. Those guys kind of, he and Darren and Boozer kind of jockeyed for position. But at the end of the day, AJ, you know, He definitely has put a stamp on BYU that is different than any other stamp that I think anybody's ever put on there. I mean, this is a guy, again, he didn't fall into BYU. He didn't go there because people overlooked him. He chose them over Duke, Kentucky, all the places, because he believed in the ideal, first and foremost, that he could be developed. Second, they loved the environment. And then for that to all happen, for him to be the number one pick, it should have been the player of the year. I mean, he wasn't the player of the year in the Big 12, but he's the male athlete of the year in all of sports, which is kind of funny. But bottom line, what a great thing. And as an aside, because I saw this news and I think it's really relevant, Brandon Davies has announced his retirement from basketball. And so while we're talking BYU basketball and needle movers, I was fortunate enough to coach that dude. And I think everybody, you say his name, and everybody goes right to, you know, everything that hung over his head. But what a joy. Just an absolute joy to be around. You talk about somebody with a smile on their face always. So congratulations, Brandon. Happy for you and excited for the next chapter. See what he ends up doing.
4: 97.5, the KSL Sports Zone, live here at Tim Daly Mazda Southtown on Automall Drive. I tell you what, folks, we've come down here. It's our home away from home. We love being here, but it's for two reasons. Number one, the Mazda brand is outstanding, and I know it may not be top in mind of a lot of people out there. I get it. I understand it. I was the same way. And then Jake got the job as a general manager. I've known Jake for 20 years, and he said, come by. I had a car that had some work that was getting done on it. So he's like, let me put you in a 5, drive it around for a couple weeks and see what you think. And I did, and my next car purchase was, in fact, a 5. My wife's lease came up. She's driving a 90. My kid graduated high school, into college, needed a vehicle. He's now driving a 3. We're a Mazda family because we got sold on it because of the quality of the vehicle. That's number one. Number two is the staff. Nobody is going to treat you better. Nobody's going to treat you with more respect, is going to honor your time and your dollar than the guys down here at Tim Daly Mazda Southtown. I've known Jake again forever. He's a general manager down here. I know the kind of people he likes to hire, but I also know that he'll be involved in every single car deal. He's not going to sit up in some ivory tower somewhere. He's going to be right down here on the floor helping you out on every single deal out there. So you're going to be respected. They're going to give you more for your trade-in. They're going to give you incredible rates. If you're dealing with issues, don't worry about it. They've seen worse. They'll get you taken care of and get you into a vehicle.
1: Every single time I'm here, you're here. And every time we're here, Jake's in the best mood and does amazing things. So I'm excited to hear what's on the table today. But do come down and see us and test drive one of these cars. Like Scotty said, I think it'll blow you away. The tech, the fit and finish, everything about these things. Say, drive me.
4: Let's go. Tim Daly, Mazda Southtown, Automall Drive. It's a holiday weekend, which means the savings will be even better than usual right here on Tim Daly, Mazda Southtown, 97.5, the KSL Sports Zone.
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7: 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I think Cody has a lot to prove, but I'm certainly not going to let a summer league alter my opinion on that till we actually see the rubber meet the road.
8: 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And luckily for him, in the NBA, he never has to. He needs to be the fifth best player on the roster, doing some of the dirty work, get out in transition, get some steals, whatever you have to do. Get some deflections, play some defense, be long, eat up 12 to 15 minutes a night. Is that ideally what you want with the 10th overall pick? Of course not. 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And it's amazing to go back to that draft and just realize it's bad top to bottom.
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0: 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Scott Girard, the coach, Tim Lacombe, live here at Tim Daly Mazda Southtown, Automall Drive here in Sandy. Come by, hang out. We got some goodies for you over there. Jen was kind enough to bring over some food. So whatever you want, we got you covered. Plus, we got these great vehicles priced to move. Let's go, whether you want to drive a 3. I'm a huge fan of that 3, by the way. My kid drives a 3, and I like to steal it from him every now and then because it just, man, the sport factor on that thing is just through the roof. You can really, that sucker gets up and goes. So whether it's a 3, 30, 50, 5, 90, whatever you need a vehicle to do, they'll get you covered. Plus, they're good guys down here. In fact, next person to come on by and test drive a vehicle, I will... What should we do? I will. I'll buy you lunch. Give who's the number?
1: Lloyd's phone number.
0: Lloyd's phone number to the next person, so you can call in and say exactly what you think of the show. And
2: I like
0: what
2: this game.
0: You think?
2: I love this game. This sounds fun to me. Let's go.
0: The problem is, we say this with Lloyd, and then Lloyd's like, "All right, well, I do have your guy's number
1: exactly.
0: as well.
1: So,
2: let's do this." Sounds like fun.
0: You want to play this game? Let's play. All right. Longer. You want to go? Let's go.
1: Yeah, I got to burn myself.
2: I'm your Huckleberry.
1: I can't get over it.
0: The Red Sox thing has stuck with you.
1: Well, you guys are really bugging me today.
0: We really found out what, you know, because that's what Lloyd does. He probes.
2: Don't act like this is what I did. You were part of this.
0: And then he finds out what he likes.
1: He just walks over. You got a match, and he just has a freaking... lighter fluid, and he just squeezes and he walks past you.
0: I don't know what you're talking about. So who do you got today? Like, you starting a new series, or are you continuing with the with Baltimore, the pesky Baltimore?
1: I believe we have Baltimore again.
0: The pesky Orioles.
2: Now that winning streak becomes, oh, they won 17 out of 19.
1: Yeah, there's an asterisk with your two faces next to it.
0: Speaking of asterisk,
1: I did not use asterisk in my text. I do know that.
0: Oh no! I'm very.
1: No, you're right. Sox are off tonight. Nothing today. That wrapped up the series.
0: Oh man, this is kind of an interesting time of year because we're right before camp. We got NFL preseason coming up here pretty soon, but we're not quite there yet. College football camps haven't quite started yet. It's that when we were talking to Ron McBride, it's kind of that calm before the storm. The coaches are coming back from their vacations. They don't get a lot of time, but July kind of is the moment where they can sneak away at least a little bit. And so you got these guys out there that are like, okay, here we go. Because Morgan Scalley sent out the tweet, said, hey, see you on the other side. I'm done. I'm not touching social media until after the season. So see you when it's all said and done.
1: That's a smart man.
0: By the way, an extremely smart man because nothing good comes out of being a first-year head coach taking over for a legend than after a team meeting going and firing up social media and seeing what the people are saying.
1: I actually like during games, you know, as a game's ebbing and flowing, and everybody that is supposed like in the boat is just not in the boat the entire game. And then the best is when somehow, some way, that team pulls it out, and they've just been dishing on them the whole game.
0: Yeah.
1: And then it's just like, yeah, we got you. And then they flip to, you know, puffing out their chests. People fascinate me. Fans fascinate me.
0: Well, I had I try not to be that guy on Twitter. But every now and then, I'm that guy. So when Jason Beck was rumored to be going to Utah and being the offensive coordinator with Kyle Whittingham last year, I sent out a tweet and I said, keep an eye on Devin Dampier. He might be going to Utah with Jason Beck. It makes too much sense. And I got just bludgeoned with Utah fans being like, Mountain West quarterback, we don't want any part of that nonsense. And then, you know, he threw for the same touchdowns, his interceptions, like passing the ball. His stats weren't great at New Mexico. Running the ball, they were fantastic. And so everybody's throwing out the stats. I'm like, the guy's a good quarterback. Like, calm it down. he'll be just fine if he goes to the Big 12. But Utah fans lost their collective minds over the thought of a quarterback from New Mexico being their starting quarterback next year. And by the way, when I say their collective minds, I'm talking about the Yahoos on Twitter, the, you know, the 10%ers that are weird and stupid and over the top. And so Devin Dampier comes out on the scene, starts pulling up great numbers, and I start, okay, you know what? Let's go down the rabbit hole, shall we? And I start retweeting all these tweets of people that were just running Devin Dampier into the ground because now he's the best thing since sliced bread. People are loving him. And I didn't take it a step far enough to actually try to cross-reference the individual people about what they were saying then as opposed to what they were saying now. I didn't go quite that far, but I did retweet about 20 tweets that I got from people that were just thinking Devin Dampier was the sludge of the earth and should be wiped up like he spilled out of the Exxon Valdez over a bird, and that's exactly all he is, good for anybody. And that's what sports are, man. That's the fun part about it is we think we know, but nobody knows. You think you know as a fan, you don't know. We think Utah, or we think BYU and Texas Tech are the two best teams in the Big 12. It could be one of those two teams might hit the skids and go on a losing streak. We think Baylor and Dave Aranda is dead man walking. Well, guess what? They may end up winning the Big 12 for all we know. Neil Young
1: was a hell of a musician.
0: Yeah, I know. Crosby, Stills, Nash, and
1: yeah,
0: Young.
1: And him.
0: Who was the head coach at Neil something at West Virginia? And we all thought he was getting fired. Well, he ends up having a great year. And then he got fired the next year. But, like, Neil Brown, you just never know how things are going to play out. That's the beauty of sports, which is the ultimate, the original, and the best reality TV show.
1: Well, and, you know, we said this. I mean, it's a perfect example because you don't know. And I think if you were to rewind the tape, I like to do that.
0: I know.
1: And to the point where the Rhett Slaff news got out. And, you know, everybody's like, man, BYU's got a heck of a team, but now they don't have a quarterback.
0: They're dead.
1: They're dead in the water. And, you know, somehow, some way, Bear Bachmeyer comes to BYU from Stanford. And then, you know, in a place that guys don't go do that in their first year. I mean, the combination of 3,000 yards passing, 26 touchdowns, he started right from the start and carried that moxie. I mean, that was a year ago, and we said that at Big 12 Media Day a year ago. He was just a hope. He was a name.
0: Yeah.
1: You know, and what a difference 1 year makes to kind of solidify what looks to be kind of a legendary quarterback in BYU history, if he can continue to climb. And the thing I love about the kid is he doesn't seem to be affected by it one bit. You know, when he came down to Big 12, he seems to be that same dude, you know, just excited for every day, happy to be there. But that's just another perfect example of, you know, who is it this year that's sitting out there right now at one of those places waiting in the wings to make their name?
0: Yeah.
1: And, you know, then have us talk about them, you know, and then have us talk about them more to the point where they're a fixture. That's why there's so much hope and excitement every offseason. But at the same time, it makes the news a little bit, you know, this is the glut of sports right now. I mean, we had the Red Sox streak to talk about. That's now gone.
0: You know, I think that's actually honest, you know, that's Lloyd and I actually screwing ourselves there because, you know, we could have had a lot of fun breaking down the Red Sox from last night, but we can't because he and I screwed it up. And so now we can't. That's one less topic off the books today.
1: Yeah, there's a convenience store called Cumberland Farms. I had about 7 locations and had coordinated talking to, you know, 7 to people out there just to kind of get the feel for things. But I had to cancel all that.
0: Cumberland Farms. That's a Boston gas station?
1: Yeah, that's like your convenience store gas station.
0: Really?
1: Yeah.
0: I never like heard that. It's Boston's version of Maverick, huh?
1: Cumberland Farms, as they say. Everything's fam.
0: Did you pick up any of that when you were out there?
1: No. No.
0: You still have respect for the letter R?
1: Yes, I do. I like the letter R. I think it should be pronounced. Should not be left out.
0: Oh, man.
1: But that was one of the tricks.
0: Because here's the thing. Hans went to one game at Fenway, and then he came back and said Monsta for like
2: the Monsta. Go park like, my car.
0: I mean, I'd go to a gas station like, hey, you want a drink? Yeah, I want a green Monsta. It's like.
2: You went to one game, dude.
0: One game, man. One game.
1: He was covering it.
0: Love you, dog.
1: Love that dude.
0: Yeah. All right, 10:44, 97.5, the KSL Sports Zone. Hey, coming up in about 20 minutes, we're going to chat with Vinny Iyer, good friend of the program, covers the NFL and fantasy football on the Locked On Network, so one of David Locke's guys, also with the sporting news, and also coming up at 12:05, good friend of mine, I've known him forever, Casey Smurthwaite, has been in athletic director chairs for a while, or in athletic departments, now a consultant, and he took a little bit of an issue with something I said the other day. And I respect Casey's opinion a lot. He and I talk a lot off the air. A lot of what I try to dig into and do a little research. A lot of it, I talk to Casey and run some things by him. And sometimes he agrees with me and sometimes he thinks I'm dead wrong. He thinks I'm dead wrong on the SEC and the Big Ten bluffing about pulling away and doing their own thing. He thinks they can pull it off. So we'll talk to him about that coming up at 12:05. It's all right here on 97.5, the KSL Sports Zone.
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1: 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Who do they appreciate?
0: You.
1: Yeah,
0: the
1: they
0: consumer.
1: Do appreciate the consumer. 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And once again, the garlic, the soy, the ginger, the flavor, robust, easy to prepare, and delicious.
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0: 97.5, the KSL Sports Zone. Scott Girard with you alongside the coach, Tim Lacombe. Hey, guess what, folks? Time to give away some tickets. These just aren't normal tickets either, folks. No. We have got Post Malone tickets. He's going to be hanging out with Jelly Roll and Carter Faith, Rice Eccles Stadium, coming up on July 28th. That's just 5 days from right now. 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That's 801-575-ZONE, and your chance to win. All right, so you mentioned it. Brandon Davies, now stepping away from the game of basketball, made a couple NBA rosters, played a lot overseas, was all Europe a couple times. The guy had himself a hell of a career.
1: He really did. I mean, I thought that his time in the NBA, I was hoping that he would stick, because I think you've seen the big guys that come into the league in the last few years do what he could do back then. You know, he was a magician with the basketball. Many people remember his ability to score it, but I was just wowed by what he saw and his ability to pass. You know, we were really fortunate that the dude went to high school right across the street, and we, you know, Coach Mack talked about protecting guys and keeping them out of the, the fray of other schools, and that was a big part of my job.
0: Did you hide him?
1: I did my best. You know, he spent a ton of time with Collinsworth family back then.
0: Yeah.
1: So they were in the boat with us, so we'd try to, you know, go spend time with them.
0: Yes.
1: And anyhow, it all worked out great, and, you know, he did it. This dude did it on his own. He's a guy that had to overcome a ton of stuff now, and I think many people in that situation probably would have just walked and said, you know, I'm going to go be something else. But he dealt with everything head on, and I couldn't be more proud of him, really. And as you said, the career he had is over in Europe. I mean, he'll be remembered over there for a long, long time. And so he made his mark.
0: Never in a million years, and this is me just on the outside looking in, never in a million years did I think he'd come back to BYU. Like, I just... And you know, after what he went through and how difficult that situation was, to show that kind of commitment to the coaching staff, to that team, to those teammates, I think says a lot about that kid, because it would have been, nobody would have blamed him one bit had he gone and finished his career somewhere else.
1: No, I mean, it probably, in hindsight, you know, it's probably what you'd counsel a kid to do. But I think he was so resilient, and I'll never forget one of the first games that he came back and sat on the bench with it playing Wyoming, and it's the night that we were able to clinch. We were able to clinch the conference title or share of it with New Mexico. And, you know, just seeing him down there, it was such a sign of solidarity. And I think our guys, they played extra hard that night because they knew what it meant, you know, that he was there and was going to be a part of things going forward. You talk about teams at that point. There was everybody and their dog, you know, trying to figure out how to get into that thing. So he could have, like many people do, he could have absolutely run, and I don't think anybody would have blamed him, but he stayed. And I think that just shows what kind of kid he is.
0: I don't think there's any doubt. And it was super impressive to watch him finish his career at BYU and the success he's had at the

0: going to go and be successful, whatever he wants to do after that.
1: Absolutely. I'm curious to see what his next decision will be. I wonder if he'd stick around the game, or smart guy, really capable, so I'm, you know, could get into some business things. But really, the sky's the limit. He's got a beautiful wife and family. They just built a beautiful home in Highland, so he lives out there. And, yeah, it's going to be great to see him around more.
0: Is there like a rule that if you play ball at BYU, that do they give you like half off a lot in Highland or something,
1: or
0: like
1: Alpine,
0: that? Like, or
1: yeah.
0: Alpine? Like, I've always wondered this.
1: I don't know. I didn't see any of that in the contract. I'd have to go back. It might be in the honor code thing. You know,
0: I'm like,
1: for making you live this way 4 years.
0: If you go 4 years, then you get like 50% off a lot that you can build on in Highland Alpine.
1: Yeah, I tell the joke all the time now. Like, BYU has changed so much, because back then it was like, we wanted a commitment. You were basically going to live like, you know, a monk.
0: Yeah.
1: And at the same time, play really high-level basketball. And with that, we also were not going to give you any money other than what the scholarship entailed. Nowadays, hey, man, tell me more. When you can lead with $1 million, okay, what else? What you have to do seems a little insignificant, I guess. So that whole thing is flipped from the time up in there.
0: Just a bit. You know, whoever knew that the BYU would be home of a high-level lottery one-and-dones?
1: Exactly. Like, and just keep replenishing it. It's absolutely amazing. Amazing.
0: It's crazy.
1: Mind-boggling.
0: And maybe, you know, when A.J. DeBonta builds his house in Highland Alpine.
1: Highland, I think, for sure. He may be actually build one that spans both cities.
0: Just
1: over both borders.
0: He truly is Highland Alpine, yes.
1: Where do you live, Highland Alpine?
0: Oh, man, that's awesome.
1: Which one? Both.
0: Both, actually, yes. That's what that NBA Max contract can get you these days. All right, coming up, Vinny Iyer. We will chat with him from the Locked On Network. He's a fantasy football guru, NFL guru. He's been covering the league for a long, long, long time. All right, so we are live here at Tim Daly Mazda Southtown. Jake's going to come by here in about an hour or so. We'll chat with him. He's stuck in some meetings, but he'll come down here and we'll talk. I'm going to safely say, though, and I'm going to talk on his behalf, this is what he does to Tyler, I'm going to do to Jake. I'm just going to go out on a limb and say, come in and ask about the 1.9% interest rate. Just come in and say, hey, 1.9%. And if you can go any lower, let's do that too. Because Jake can buy down some of these rates to an incredibly low rate. These new vehicles, he can give you more for your trade-in. 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

0: Like, I think I love Alex. I love you. I think you're awesome. I think you might be pandering to the old folks. Like, there's no way you're listening to this on the regular. There's no way this is on your playlist.
1: He's totally he's pandering towards one person.
0: He's pandering towards Coach is what he's doing.
2: Little ELO, baby.
0: And that's fine. I'm not hating it. I just look, we want to.
1: So you're
0: little...
1: not thinking he's being authentic.
0: No, I don't think Alex is driving around coming to and from the station,
2: just cranking his head this. To that.
0: Like when he's on 300 West about to pull into the parking lot, I don't think this is blaring from his vehicle.
2: Do you think he hits that little part?
0: Sergeant, sergeant!
2: He's just singing the backup.
0: Yeah, maybe he is, and if so, I apologize. I just don't think somebody at the tender age of what, 26?
1: Like 21, 27? I think.
0: What's that?
1: He's 21, I think.
0: Is he 21? Oh, geez.
2: Talk about an old soul.
0: Yeah.
1: He is 26. He looks 21. He's young.
0: Yeah. Boyd. Yeah. 26. I don't think a 26-year-old is driving around listening to this. I don't think I was 26 driving around listening to this.
2: Just make sure you know it's not me criticizing or complaining.
0: Hey, look, I like
2: it. I know,
0: it.
2: It's fine.
0: Yeah, keep it coming. I'm just,
2: I love it.
0: Yeah.
2: And I love that you're pandering to me. I think more people on this show should. Be a first.
0: I'm surprised he didn't come back want to play a little Dirty Water, just to make you...
3: I love ELO, man. I listen to it almost on the daily. It's in my playlist.
2: Have you seen Xanadu?
3: No, I haven't seen Xanadu.
2: You need to see Xanadu. It's full of ELO.
0: Yeah, but you don't want to make him watch that.
2: Xanadu. It's really a bad show.
0: Prime Olivia Newton-John.
2: I realize now... After times passed, and I was a young kid, and my dad, he had all of these albums of Olivia Newton-John. I couldn't figure out why. And then we had we had to see Xanadu. And I think that might have been like the, Sidney Sweeney of that time.
0: Okay. I see what you're saying.
2: Or something. I don't know. But dad was into Olivia Newton.
0: You know who I think my dad had it for? A little bit. Crystal Gayle. He had a lot of Crystal Gayle tapes.
2: Donuts make your brown eyes blue.
0: Yeah.
2: Donuts make your brown eyes. I thought that's what it donuts. Said as a kid, yeah. I want to make my brown eyes blue. I should have donuts.
0: My dad had a thing for Crystal Gayle. My mom absolutely loved, what's his name, Magnum P.I., Tom Selleck.
2: Oh, Tom Selleck.
0: Yeah.
2: Yeah, I don't think Tom Selleck had much time, tough time getting a date.
0: No, he was doing all right.
2: I'm sure it was more like a booking.
0: Yeah.
2: Tom, we'll see you between 1 and 3.
0: Oh, man. Yep. All right. We're going to chat with Vinny Iyer coming up here in just a moment. One of our favorites. Vinny covers the NFL, fantasy football guru as well. And we will maybe get some thoughts from him as to exactly how great the Raiders are going to be this year.
2: I do believe Vinny's going to tell us they are in a historic upswing for some reason.
0: Yes, I think, in fact, if you guys do not win the AFC West this year.
2: It's a disappointment.
0: It's a huge disappointment. If Fernando does not win Rookie of the Year and at least get some quality votes for Offensive Player of the Year, it's a massive disappointment.
2: Well, you just hold on to your orange belt there, buddy, because we're coming for you.
0: Brody, I was driving Brody around last night, my son, my 15-year-old, diehard Broncos fan, and it's just kind of the quiet moment in the car, and he goes, "Are you kidding me?" and just screams it out. And I was like, all of a sudden you think, like, am I going to hit somebody? Like, what's going on here? And he's like, he saw some Joe Schmuckatelli on Instagram, and he gave these AFC West odds, and it had the Chiefs at 35% or 36%, the Chargers at 33%, and the Broncos at 24%. And he was just irate about this. Like, how could somebody be so stupid and say this? And I'm like, look, Brody, there's a little thing called rage baiting going on here. They want you to get mad. And he goes, who would make their living by trying to get emotional about sports and try to get people all fired up? And I'm like, hey, You like the car we're driving in right now? You like the house we're living in? Okay, some of that might have to do with our living. So maybe let's just back that down a little bit before we get too upset.
2: Chill.
0: Just be like, you know, it's been pretty good to us throughout the year. So maybe let's dial that hatred back a little bit. He's like, well, that's different. He's like, at least you're honest and don't make up stuff. And I'm like, again, let's just back down a little notch.
2: Yeah, right.
0: Maybe
2: fudge the. Let's I'm looking at the odds right here. The Raiders are around plus 2,000.
0: Oh yeah,
2: so that's not good.
0: No, that's not good.
2: To win the AFC West.
0: All right, joining us now from the Sporting News and the Locked On Network as well. We've talked to him for years and years. One of our favorites, Vinny Iyer, covering the NFL, fantasy football guru as well. Vinny, how you doing?
4: Doing well. Thanks for having me, guys.
0: Hey, it's been a moment. How's your summer been? Everything good? You're ready to rock and roll this upcoming season?
4: Yeah, I think so. I think once we get to August, then it really gets real for me. July is kind of hopeful that I still have some summer left, but and then August comes around and it's over.
0: So when you look at we were having a conversation about the AFC West. Broncos win it last year, but certainly the Chiefs came back down to earth dealing with their injuries. The Chargers are the Chargers. They always find a way to screw things up. But how do you see this how do you see this division playing out coming up next year?
4: Yeah, it's going to be definitely interesting to keep up with all the changes here. The Chiefs feel like they should rebound a little bit. I think they have their offense streamlined again the way they want with Kenneth Walker and the enemy back. And hopefully now Patrick Mahomes will be healthy. They'll look at the Chargers. We'll see how this new offensive experiment goes with Mike McDaniel. Is Justin Herbert going to respond to it? I think there's a polarizing feel on him. Can he really come through? Or is it going to be still more of the same? Like, he's gone through several coordinators. We haven't seen him really zoom up beyond his rookie season. So that's my concern here. So I think you look at the Raiders. I mean, they might have the most optimism of anybody. I think the Broncos were more status quo. I mean, they really only added Jalen Waddle when you look at their notable moves. But the Raiders, I think, just have an enthusiasm with Fernando Mendoza, just the turning the page to just the mentality of the ownership with Tom Brady and Evan Kubiak, the top hire that you could get out there among the coaches. So I think the Raiders finally have that sense of feeling here.
2: What team is out there that hasn't had a lot of success, Vin, in the last few years that you feel like maybe you make a rise this year?
4: Yeah, I mean, I would look at the Titans a little bit. I don't expect them to blow up, but I think they're a team to watch for sure with Cam Ward and bringing in Brian Daboll. He was still very good working with Jackson Dart last year, so it's kind of interesting going from a first rounder to another one from the same draft class and trying to work with him. They also added some weapons there. Wandale Robinson, I think, is going to be pretty key to what they do, but just the stability of, again, Robert Saleh bringing the defense. Now, those guys together, I think, can work well. They didn't work out individually with the Giants and Jets, but on this team, it could actually work out. So that division is going to be interesting. The Texans are very talented with their defense. The Colts are a bit of a wild card with the health of Daniel Jones returning. And are they the first half team from last year or the second half team? The Jaguars still pretty loaded there around Trevor Lawrence. So a lot of things to look at in that division. And then I think another team that has been down that you could also look at is the Giants. I mean, Jackson Dart has some upside. They have some weapons, some things. And just having John Harbaugh, a winning guy that really didn't experience much losing in Baltimore coming in, I think that changes the perspective.
0: You know, you mentioned Robert Saleh, and, you know, look, it didn't go well for him with the Jets, but then again, it's not going for anybody, whoever tries to be the head coach of the Jets. Do you think that was more an indication of the culture there in New York or Robert Saleh as a head coach? And if it's more the Jets, you seem to think that he's going to have some success, at least long-term with Tennessee.
4: Yeah, I think you definitely need to have the quarterback. Aaron Rodgers was supposed to be the quarterback, but even if he was, it was going to be short-term, and then he got injured. So really, you didn't have that opportunity with the quarterback, and you kind of have to have that I mean, it seems like a pretty important thing to have if you're going to have success. I think the same thing happened with Kevin Stefanski in Cleveland, where things were going okay when they had Baker Mayfield, and they overplayed their hand, thought Deshaun Watson was going to be better, and then Mayfield goes on a couple stops later to Tampa and becomes one of the top starters in this league. So I think that hurt. I mean, you had that success early in Cleveland, and then things went south, and now I'm not sure what you're going to get at Atlanta with Michael Penix and Tua Tagovailoa with Stefanski moving on. So I think the key for all these coaches, saw that with Liam Cohen last year and Ben Johnson, attach yourself to that stud young quarterback. If you want to have success, don't go to organizations that are figuring out quarterback. I think the Browns did at one point with Mayfield. Maybe the Jets thought they had solved it with Zach Wilson, but that's going to be the bottom line. It's very hard to win this league now without competent quarterback play at a very high level.
2: The Rams offseason was interesting. Obviously, the draft came and they drafted a quarterback, and there's a whole bunch of dismay, you know, that we should have went and got somebody could help us, and then they make the move really of the summer with Myles Garrett. Is there anything the Rams don't have? They seem to be working on Super Bowl number two.
4: Yeah, I think they're going to be the favorite in the NFC. I mean, you get Myles Garrett, the reigning two-time defensive player of the year. I know you give up Jared Verse, but I think you're okay with that in the short term, trying to win while Matthew Stafford can still play at an MVP level. Maybe a couple more years left out of him. Garrett still probably has a couple more years in his absolute prime where he can dominate. They go shore up the secondary. That was a concern. Two former Chiefs in there now with Trent McDuffie and Jalen Watson. That was a big area of concern for the Rams that have eventually cost them against the Seahawks in that high-scoring game that kept them out of the Super Bowl. So they shore up the pass rush, get better on the back end. We know that was a big part of Seattle's success. The Rams want to copycat, have that kind of team in position if they came down to it again with Seattle, that they would match it better. I think that's what you're seeing. So it's going to be interesting in the NFC. I don't think there's a lot of teams that you would look at. I think you look at the Rams, Seahawks, 49ers are always a factor. Then you go around the Eagles, maybe the Bears, and maybe another team from the NFC North. But I think it's just very compact. So you figure it's going to be a handful of those teams that we saw last year. One of them is going to break out and win the conference and get to the Super Bowl here.
0: Is there a level of concern with the injury to Bo Nix, or do you anticipate he'll be able to pick up where he left off at the end of last year?
4: Yeah, I think there's still a lot of questions about Bo Nix in terms of how much they can really go with him. I know they went to the championship game. I mean, just short of it, and he couldn't play in that game, unfortunately. But when I look at it in terms of like where he's perceived among the top quarterbacks in this league, I think Jalen Waddle is a good acquisition. I don't know if that's a game changer for a quarterback. They'll change their play calling, obviously, from Sean Payton to Davis Webb. So we'll see how that kind of maybe transforms what we think of Bo Nix. I think he's right on the cusp. I think he's good. I think you'd put him in that class. Now, turn the corner, you don't see him necessarily popping up on top 10, top 15 lists. But I think he can do a lot to change that. I think some of those numbers, efficiency, getting the ball downfield a little bit more, being a little bit more consistent, protecting the ball, not always being desperate in the fourth quarter to win games. I think that's going to determine how much Bo Nix has matured and how Broncos can feel about long-term that they're just not riding their defense into big things here. And I think Bo Nix is in a similar situation to C.J. Stroud, I think. I mean, two teams that have great defenses. You saw it work out for Seattle. I think they had a little bit more offensively than those teams in the end, and they were able to win. But I think the blueprint is there that you can win with a dominant defense and just above-average quarterback play, and I think that's what they're looking for.
2: What is the what's your estimation of the season that Fernando Mendoza is about to have? You know, all quarterbacks come in, and it's certainly not linear, but he seems to have you know, a moxie to him. But what do you expect for him in year one?
4: Yeah, the first thing I hope is they just start him from week one, because I think there's all this talk about Kirk Cousins, but the history of number one overall draft picks, you have to go back to Jared Goff to guide and start the majority of his team's games, and that was because the Rams were an absolute dysfunctional nightmare. before they kind of settled in with Sean McVay in the last year of Jeff Fisher. So anybody would have not done well in that offense. But you look going forward, I mean, go back to Cam Newton, Andrew Luck, Joe Burrow, Trevor Lawrence, Caleb Williams, Cam Ward. These guys all started right away. And you can't waste that time anymore. I mean, this is tied to that rookie contract. You got to see what you have. If he can be great right away and you're looking at that, you're wasting that year on this contract when it's cheap and you can afford other things to do here. So I think I'd be very wary about benching him. I mean, he's a guy that, look, he just played at a very high level against top competition, won the Heisman, won the national championship. Not many guys have done that. We've seen Newton and Burrow and some guys do that, and then they've come in and played well right away. So I think history and the blueprint says don't sit Mendoza. He's got Colton Miller back. He's got an elite center now. You've got Ashton Gentry, Brock Bowers. You've got Clint Kubiak. There's a lot of things that are going to say that Mendoza has a support system to have success right away.
0: Vinny Iyer, Sporting News, Locked On, right here on 97.5, the KSL Sports Zone. You got the number one overall pick in your fantasy draft. Who are you going with?
4: Yeah, I think this question has been bounced around quite a bit here. I mean, Jahmyr Gibbs is definitely appealing now that you don't have David Montgomery there. We'll see about what we get from Isaiah Pacheco. I think it's pretty much between him and Bijan Robinson. I think there's a case for both to be looked at here. I think with Bijan, I think what's going to help him a lot is that potentially Tua Tagovailoa will start, and he was a check down guy, luck. So that could make the difference, right? I mean, Jared Goff is also a check down guy, but Bijan could be getting like 3 and 4 yard passes constantly because Tua can't run at all. I mean, Jared Goff's not mobile. So I think that's the slightest difference. I might lean towards Bijan, but I think there's a case to be made for either of those guys. I would definitely say one of those guys because they're so big assets in the passing game that they're going to jump any wide receiver because you're going to get that ability plus all the stuff they give you on the ground, rushing and scoring touchdowns.
2: Do you feel like Drake May will pick up where he left off and, you know, that last year was fully authentic, you know, that he is that guy?
4: Well, I think he did definitely set a high bar because he did lead the NFL in completion percentage and yards per attempt. That's hard to duplicate from one year to the next, especially at 70%. That's an incredible clip. So, I mean, the only thing, you could just have a slip just by, hey, you're not going to play at that incredible level execution. But I think if he's around 7.8 to 8 yards per attempt, he's still completing like 67, 68% of his passes. That's still going to be on top. And then you have A.J. Brown and Romeo Doubs. I think that's a big change from what he had last year. So he could look different. I think the support of the running game is going to be there. We'll see. I think he has the potential of anyone to put up 35 touchdown passes easily. So he's a guy that I look at, and definitely his stock, I think, went right back up once A.J. Brown came into the mix because he's a guy that can give you a lot of big plays and touchdowns. So for fantasy purposes, I think Drake May is right up there when you look at Josh Allen, Lamar Jackson. I think he's kind of reestablished himself as that third appealing quarterback.
0: At what point do you think we play an 18-game regular season?
4: Oh, it's probably coming soon. They probably have to almost eliminate the preseason, which they've already chopped off one game. Might as well chop off another game. You might get to a point where there's no preseason at some point, and they just have things that are pointed toward the regular season, maybe charge for some scrimmages and all that. But yeah, I think you're headed there where you'll probably go down to 2 preseason games, maybe extra little bit of training camp so people are prepped, and then have maybe double buys, and that every team getting 2 buys plus that 18 game schedule.
2: I know it's July, but I know you also probably have a Super Bowl prediction already. Will you drop it on me?
4: Yeah, I do like this is a little different one than that I'm used to, but I do like the Bears quite a bit to get there. And I think this could be Buffalo's year, finally. I think everything is lining up. It has to be at this point. I mean, Josh Allen and all the pieces they have, getting DJ Moore. I think just the mentality with Joe Brady, and not having that kind of maybe reined in approach with Josh Allen and just let him go and let him be the guy. And the defense still can hold up and be pretty effective there. So I think Buffalo, Chicago, those are some teams I'm looking at. I mean, right now, I think I would say a short list right with those teams are Rams, but I think it's the year for Buffalo to finally break through. I think this has to be here because the Ravens are weakened. The Chiefs are a little bit slower. So this is your chance to cut through. Otherwise, you're going to see Patrick Mahomes and that train get back on track by next year.
0: Appreciate your time, Vinny. Thanks for joining us.
4: All right. Thanks, guys.
0: There he is, Vinny Iyer, Sporting News, Locked On Network.
2: He doesn't like Bo.
0: Yeah, I know. Yeah.
2: That really bummed you out.
0: No, I just think it was...
2: a shot?
0: I don't think it was a shot. I just think it was...
1: careful.
0: It didn't make a lot of sense to me. Yeah, I
2: know. I mean, sometimes bad news for your franchise.
1: Because you know, Bo is the end-all, be-all.
2: 15, it hurts.
0: Above average quarterback play?
2: We lost Scotty at that point. I saw him just sit back in his chair and just look up at the ceiling. Like, what? Did he know we have Bo?
0: Put your fandom aside for a second. All right.
2: Man, I've never heard you end an interview like that either. Like, okay, we're done.
1: Well,
0: that happened, actually.
1: I've heard him do it with Locke.
0: We're done here. Yeah, that did happen with Locke.
1: Okay, we're done.
0: 29 touchdowns, 12 interceptions. Okay, all right, I'll take the fandom out of this, okay?
1: And put the ankle in it, too, by the way.
0: Yeah. Okay. Well, I mean, that's not his fault. Like, he didn't go out there and purposely, it's not like he was jet skiing on the weekend and broke his ankle.
2: Man, between you, your shin and his ankle, the Broncos are screwed.
0: I know, right? 29 touchdowns, 12 interceptions last year. QBR 53.5, which puts him, I think, 14th in the league. All right, so, okay, if you want to go based on QBR, that's average. 29 touchdowns, 12 interceptions does not seem average to me. Or actually, no, last year, 25 touchdowns, 11 interceptions, threw for 3,931 yards, ran the ball for 356 yards and 5 touchdowns.
2: That's above average.
0: In the playoff game against Buffalo, the win. Let's see here. How did he do? Where's the playoff numbers? 3 touchdowns, 1 interception. Does this seem like mediocre quarterback?
1: Hey, can I just say, hey, we have a voicemail from a listener, that has some thoughts on Bo Nix. Would you like to hear it?
0: Well, I don't think we actually do. I think
1: no, we really do.
0: Manufactured by you.
1: You'll be able to tell. This is from Kevin M.
2: Actually, if I have a vote, I'd like to hear it.
0: Well, I mean, I'd like to hear it too. I just debate the authenticity of what he's about to play.
2: I've said it's probably Alex.
1: No. No, this is not. Absolutely not. This comes from Kevin M.
0: Kevin M.
5: Bo Nix is straight up trash. He is nowhere as good as Drake May. He's lucky to be in the top 200, if you ask me. And by the way, Scotty, Broncos growing 8-9 next year. Have a blessed day.
2: Ooh.
0: Oh,
2: now we're getting somewhere.
0: Wow.
1: By the way, this is when that list came out, and you're all upset. So this was from last week. This was from last week. And I forgot to play it.
0: He said, have a blessed day. I love it.
1: Can we hear it one more time?
0: Kevin, you can call in anytime you want. That's awesome.
2: In the back?
0: Yeah, Kevin's a man's
1: dude's
0: man.
1: Dude's
0: right?
1: A worker. Like, yeah, absolutely.
0: Yeah.
2: Kevin, you're one of us.
5: Bo Nix is straight up trash. He is nowhere as good as Drake May. He's lucky to be in the top 200, if you ask me. And by the way, Scotty, Broncos growing 8-9 next year. Have a blessed day.
1: I love that so much.
2: Let's stay.
0: Oh, man. I love that. I absolutely love that. You're wrong. The Broncos are not going 8-9. And Drake May and Bo Nix are more similar than you think they are. And I beg to differ, but I love it, man. You keep sending them in. We'll keep
5: playing.
0: Have
5: a blessed day.
0: You as well, Kevin. Although Kevin seems like a guy that sounds like a bandsaw. behind him. It seems like they're cutting metal. They're doing something significant back there. So I don't know if that's a guy I really want to tussle with, because he seems like a dude that could knows how to finish a fight.
2: He'd put you and I into the wall, wouldn't he?
0: Yeah.
2: But
0: I think
2: again,
0: so.
2: I'm a lover, not a fighter. Always
0: so,
2: have been.
0: So I don't want to get on Kevin's bad side. So I will say this, Kevin. I will respectfully disagree.
2: Please, but keep on bandsawing.
0: But please don't hurt me.
2: That's what we're looking for. We need more of that.
0: Yeah.
2: Just banter.
0: By the way, if you want... I'm sorry, Lloyd. Go ahead. Oh, I thought you did. By the way, if you want to jump in and leave us a voicemail, all you have to do is go to your app store, if you haven't already, and get the KSL Sports app. And when you open up that app, on the very bottom, you will see voicemail. You just click on that. It'll say, talk to us. You can leave whatever message you'd like. It'll go right to Lloyd, and then we will play it on the air. So, yeah. In fact, if you want to leave us a good voicemail, we'll go ahead and play the best at the end of the show or even during the show. So your response, if we say something stupid you don't like, feel free to chime in at any time.
2: And I just had a thought. That's a good way to get songs, too.
0: Oh, yeah. There you go.
2: So you have a song you want us to play for next Listener Friday. That would be a good way to get to us as well.
0: By the way, you can use that app to take us anywhere you'd like to stream, whether you're in Logan or London. Doesn't matter. You can still stream us using the KSL Sports app. All right, 97.5, the KSL Sports Zone, live here at Tim Daly Mazda Southtown. All right, so we've got beautiful vehicles here with the Mazdas. The new 3s are awesome, but I want you to check out this new 5. In fact, Coach, I'm going to walk over. This is terrible radio, but I'm going to walk over, and I'm going to show you this TV screen in this new 5, because your college TV screen was not as big as the monitor in this thing.
2: I saw it. I mean, it's like a laptop. This mounted on your dashboard.
0: It is amazing. That's the kind of tech you get here at Tim Daly Mazda Southtown. That 5, this is going to be my next ride. When I leave my 50 and I jump to another vehicle, it's going to be this 5 right here, because I love everything about the Mazda brand. I love everything about these vehicles. I love exactly what they can do. I think they're outstanding rides. 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Tim Daly, Mazda Southtown, Automall Drive here in Sandy. 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
8: 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I mean, if you get there, it seems like you're right there at the top shelf.
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4: It is your good, it is your bad, it is your ugly right here on 97.5, the KSL Sports Zone. Scott Girard alongside Coach Tim Lacombe. Hey, by the way, part of your good, we're down here at Tim Daly Mazda Southtown. That's Tim Daly Mazda Southtown, Automall Drive. Come on by and let's get it going here. By the way, SEC Media Day, continue on. It was Lane Kiffin's day today.
5: Oh, boy.
4: And this, see, like, I think being around my wife is now a therapist. And so I get a little insight into the therapy community here and there in terms of, you know, she'll say, hey, you know what? Maybe you should try to take this approach or this approach. And every now and then I'm like, well, in fact, all the time, I'm like, wow, that's actually a really good point. I think Lane Kiffin needs to go see himself a therapist. Because there's moments where he will do really ridiculously dumb, stupid things. And then it's like all of a sudden, and he has these moments of clarity after the fact where it's like, oh, I should have done this. And he'll say things and be like, okay, Lane's figured it out. And then it'll go and do something completely stupid again. And then it'll be like, oh, you know what? Maybe I should have done things differently. Now at Media Day, he said that I probably should have done things differently on his Ole Miss exit. Said, yeah, I do. I think that it's a good thing that I look at life the way I do now. I didn't think I was right looking back now. I look at things different. How could I have done them better? But it's also easier to do that when you're further removed. There's no emotions involved. I wish I would have gone in when I met with Keith and said, I've made the decision to go. I wish I would have just said, hey, I'd like to coach the team. And he'd say no. And I'd say, okay, I appreciate it. And never even discussed it again. It feels like the more this dragged out, the more that I fought to coach the team, the uglier it got. I should have just respected his decision at the first and moved on. Yes, absolutely. And that's the thing. Like, I think a lot of us, you know, it's like whether you get in an argument and then afterwards you're like, oh, I should have said this or I should have done that. Or as soon as the emotions calm down, you realize that you handled things poorly. I think Lane Kiffin, I think Lane is not as bad a guy as a lot of people make him out to be. I think Lane just gets really emotional.
5: Yes.
4: And he makes emotional decisions. He says emotional things and it gets the best of him. And then when he has a moment to calm down, relax, decompress a little bit, he immediately regrets the things he does.
5: Sounds like a guy I used to know. A guy that me, you know, when I coached.
4: Yeah.
5: Emotions, they can get the best of you, and you do act out of character, not, you know, and I do feel like he's kind of been the golden child for so long that it's almost like, what would Richie Rich be when he got old, you know?
4: Yeah.
5: And he'd be Lane Kiffin. The cool part is he actually acknowledged it, because that does show that he's got a heart in there. And I agree. I think it could have been totally, totally different. That didn't have to be what it was. But that one word starts with an E, and it messes up everything, emotion, which is all tied to ego as well,
4: yes.
5: Right? So all that stuff, again, you know, something Jenny could tell us more about in a therapy session.
4: Maybe we do a segment during the season, sports therapy.
5: She could just help me to deal with you and Lloyd on the air.
4: I mean,
5: it sucks when somebody goes after your team, doesn't it? It really does. Like that, when that guy's talking crap about Bo, or, you know, perhaps the...
6: And that's where the winning streak ends for Boston.
4: Lloyd, we're having a moment here. We're trying to work through. Like, Coach is bringing up a really good point. When Vinny Iyer was going after my guy, Bo Nix, I was not happy.
5: I mean, hey.
4: I was not happy.
5: You got emotional.
4: I got a little angry. I wasn't mad at Vinny. I was a little disappointed in Vinny because I thought he would be more educated
5: Winnie
4: at
5: digging,
4: his job than
5: Vinny. Vinny, dig in a little more, bud. No. Hey, the other great thing about sport, though, is we all can have opinions.
4: Yes.
5: That's why
4: even
5: we have
4: ones.
5: A job.
4: Yeah. I mean, I think Vinny would probably have better ones than that, but, you know, okay, that's fine.
5: I'm hoping
7: don't
5: this
7: you
5: voicemail
7: come like that
5: out.
7: At our guy Vinny.
5: I'm not coming at it. Oh, he's
7: no. I'm talking about Scotty.
4: Yeah.
7: I'm talking about Scotty. Don't you do that. No. Nope.
4: Vinny's covered the league for a long time.
7: He is a knower of ball.
4: I just think his education would be a little higher than what it was.
7: I think he's Northwestern,
4: and again,
7: dude.
4: Topic.
7: I believe he's Northwestern, my man.
5: If you would take those orange glasses off and see the world the way we do.
4: All right, Lloyd, you take your anti-fandom out of it. Do you think Bo Nix is a mediocre quarterback?
7: I think he is, but I think he's had flashes where he's above mediocre.
4: You really believe that? That Bo Nix is a mediocre quarterback?
7: Yeah, I do. Like, I think he's been fooling us for a couple years now. I think if he's able to do it for one more year, I'll be, okay. I might start to buy into it a little bit. But I just think I'm not seeing it yet.
4: Okay.
7: He looks.
4: Right.
7: Yeah, I just don't.
4: Average.
7: I think
5: above
7: he's average.
5: It's like, I think he's above
4: when
5: average.
4: When I got the him and CJ Stroud thing, that's what really put me over the edge there. Like, okay. All right.
7: Not terrible. I see where he's coming from on that.
5: I mean, NBC Sports ranked the quarterbacks for 26, and CJ Stroud comes in at 20. And Mr. Bo Nix is 16. Hold on. I got to scroll to find Drake May.
4: This Drake May love affair is getting out of hand.
5: Number eight.
4: Oh, jeez.
7: Okay, I am there with you. I think it's a little bit too soon on that as well.
4: Yeah.
5: He did have, like, he's rattling off the completion. He had himself a year.
4: Yeah, but what's his yards per completion?
5: 1.6.
4: Nah. I mean, that's the thing. Like, Tim Tebow in college had a ridiculous
5: completion percentage
4: because he was throwing drop-offs the whole time. All right. By the way, Lane Kiffin, his son Knox, wagered that he could not stay off social media. Since then, Lane Kiffin has not posted on social media, which is probably for the best. Although it does bum me out because that's the one thing I really enjoyed from Lane Kiffin was his social media. Like, I thought the dude was absolutely brilliant on Twitter.
5: Oh, he's funny.
4: Yeah.
5: Very, very, very funny.
4: All right. There's your good. Let's get to the bad.
8: Now the bad.
4: All right. John Sumrall. By the way, SEC Media Day is just glorious in terms of sound bites and things coming out of it. John Sumrall he is the new coach at Florida. This dude is wound tight,
5: this
4: by
5: is
4: the way.
5: Awesome, I'm telling you.
4: Wound tight. He's in the middle of his press conference, and, well, this happens.
9: How things were going to unfold, and you'd be kicked out of our team meeting. I swear, like, you're lucky I'm not going to throw this freaking podium right now. It drives me crazy.
4: You like how he hit the
5: boom?
4: Hit the stand?
5: Boom.
7: Easy, John. Okay.
4: John, calm down. You haven't done anything yet.
5: I'd throw
4: you out of the practice right now. Okay, John, you bulldog. Calm it down. These are the coaches that I watch and I just see how they act. So I'm like, okay, all right, tough guy.
5: I just say he'd be fun to be around.
4: You imagine being on his staff.
5: Hey, who made that? Who breathe? We told you no breathing during this.
4: I don't want Cheetos brought into the staff lunch because the way you guys chew drives me nuts. Actually, that would drive me nuts. Honestly, it's just like.
5: That guy, yeah, that guy's, he needs the first game to get here.
4: And I get it. Look, you're a head coach. You're at Florida. It's your time to shine. It's your big time job. You're on the big stage now. And so everything's going to get your goat a little bit. But if you're letting a schlub reporter from Tuscaloosa's cell phone rattle you like that, could be a long season for you.
5: I believe the word is yard bird.
4: A yard bird.
5: When Barry said that at Big 12 Media Day and the way he said it, Barry Trammell, Yardbird from Lubbock. It was killing me.
4: This Yardbird from Lubbock. And by the way, media guys, silence your phones. Come on, it's not that hard. In fact, my kid makes fun of me even if I'm like just have the phone on, period. Like, even if it's making noises, he'd be like, hey, boomer, knock it off. Like, apparently you're not supposed to have your phone make any noises, period. Like, everything's supposed to be shut off. I remember when it was cool to have, like, your own little ringtone. Like, oh, yeah, you know, yeah. You'd find, like, the little, like... Yeah, exactly. Like, I always had Lowrider as mine.
10: Richard!
4: I
10: love that.
4: And so, but now you can't, you know... It's, well, I did, okay, I did have that.
7: That was the ringtone I was supposed to play.
4: That's my ringtone for
5: no,
4: Obama.
5: No, it wasn't.
7: It was, yes, it yeah. was.
5: That was your ringtone.
4: Yeah, you know how you could put a specific ringtone for each person?
5: That was his.
4: Yeah, yeah.
7: That was back when Scotty actually used to answer phone calls and text.
5: Heard that. As the kids say, heard that.
4: Okay, again, not one of my finer moments. But, you know, that's cool. Like, when Dilemma calls, you know it's important because you hear that.
5: Pick up.
7: Like, you have to play it because somebody might think somebody's actually dying.
5: Oh, you guys
9: killed
5: me.
9: How things were going to unfold.
5: I see what you're saying, Lloyd.
9: And,
5: you told me that.
9: You'd be kicked out of our team meeting. I swear.
7: Boom.
9: Like, you're lucky I'm not going to throw this freaking podium right now. Like, it drives me crazy.
4: Is that like a kick drum that he's got there right next to him?
7: It sounded like it.
5: Boom. As long as I can get into Seven Nation Army.
7: Yeah, hey John, yeah, enjoy another losing season.
4: It's got like, he's about ready to perform like the 1812 Overture behind there.
7: Boom, boom, boom.
5: Where was he?
4: Tulane.
5: Tulane, yes. I was thinking Tulsa, but Tulane. So he was Jake's coach last year.
4: Yes, yes, that's correct.
5: And they were good.
4: They were good.
5: Loved
4: they were
5: watching them play.
4: Yeah, absolutely good.
5: But Florida's a whole nother ball game.
4: Yeah, yeah.
5: As they say in the swamp.
4: Good luck with that, man. Look, if you win there, you'll be a hero. You lose, they will run you out, and your name will be mud for the rest of your life. All right, 97.5, the KSL Sports Zone. There you go, 11:46, coming up at 12:05. Good friend of the program, Casey Smurthwaite, will join us talking about all things SEC, Big Ten. Is it a bluff, or could these guys actually separate themselves? We'll talk to him straight ahead, 97.5, the KSL Sports Zone.
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1: Bo Nix is the Geno Smith of our time.

0: Lloyd.
1: Shout out to Jim and Kevin coming back over the top again.
0: Kevin, Kevin, everybody. Lloyd, you got to stop having your friends and family calling.
1: Hey, that's Kevin with the buzzsaw. Are you sure you want to call him my well, you know what? He actually is my friend. Everybody's my friend.
0: So these, I know you...
2: I missed that. Will you play him again?
3: Bo Nix is the Geno Smith of our time.
2: Wow.
0: What was it? You got the first one, too.
4: Bo Nix is not very good, and Stidham is going to play all year.
0: That's you.
2: It might have been.
0: That's you.
2: In the bathroom?
1: No, yes. That's Jim.
2: Oh, I
1: Jim L.
2: I like that feature. Let's keep. We lost him. He's head down.
0: Oh man! What? I think. I think Bo Nix is pretty good. And if Jarrett Stidham needs to play, then it's going to be a long season for the Broncos.
2: 15.
3: Bo Nix is the Geno Smith of our time.
0: The Geno Smith.
1: That one is so good.
2: I need to meet this guy.
0: Yeah, I think so. Hey, so there is a team that just wished Gary Payton a happy birthday. When you think Gary Payton, what do you think of?
2: Sonics.
0: Right? The Miami Heat just said, happy birthday, glove, with Gary Payton wearing a Miami Heat jersey.
2: Hey, man. Much respect to those that remember the people came before them.
0: I don't remember even Gary Payton wearing a Miami Heat jersey.
2: How long was he in that jersey?
0: I got to imagine he had like a, it's like Joe Namath playing with the Chargers or wherever he was for a moment. Like, Gary Payton will always be Detlef.
1: Detlef Shrimp. he's so good.
2: Hey, he played 2 years in Miami.
0: Did he really?
2: Yeah.
0: Wow.
2: 81 games and 68 games.
0: Of course he played 81 because he's a tough guy.
2: He's the glove. Those were the last two of his career. That's probably, we've put it out of our mind. Those were the, you know, he still was putting up decent numbers for the minutes he got.
1: Okay, let me ask you guys this. So if you guys think the glove, obviously Sonics, right? So
2: correct.
1: Who do you think of when you think of Randy Moss? What team?
2: Vikings.
1: Absolutely, right? It was weird. There was this weird ESPN commercial that had

0: What?
1: Yeah, I mean, look, he had that one big year with the Patriots because right. everybody thought he was dead because he played a year in Oakland and was and they okay. tried to ruin him. And then he goes to New England and absolutely blows up on that team that was undefeated until the Super Bowl.
0: But you still think Vikings, right?
1: But yeah, you'll always think Vikings with Randy Moss. You know, Brett Favre, you'll always think Packers. Like there's just certain teams that will always be synonymous with certain players. You know, look, you don't want to see Drew Brees wearing a Chargers uniform. He's always a Saint, for crying out loud.
2: Do you have two stints with New England?
1: Yeah. Randy Moss?
2: Yeah.
1: Oh, I didn't know. I knew he had the big one, but I didn't know he came back.
2: Or maybe not. Maybe it was just that.
0: Well, honorary Bostonian Tim LeCombe would know.
2: 7-10 He was
1: Were you a with the Red Sox thing? Were you a Patriots guy there
2: no.
1: for a moment?
2: No, never. I didn't
1: Cowboys?
2: Jump on that. Yeah, I was more of a Cowboys growing up, but kind of abandoned when they got rid of Tom Landry.
1: Oh, that's right. You mentioned that.
2: And then missed kind of the fun part of that whole thing.
0: How did you not be? How were you not like an Astros guy?
2: What?
0: How are you not like an Astros guy?
2: Why would I be an Astros guy?
0: I don't know. Your Texas roots?
2: Well,
0: Nolan Ryan.
2: Rangers. Dallas, Rangers.
0: Okay, true.
2: Yeah,
0: but
2: no,
0: I just
2: think
0: Nolan
2: always,
0: Ryan, at, I was, you know, the Rangers
2: the
0: has never been all that great.
2: When I was a kid, they had this, you know, little, you would have these discs of every player in the league. And it was a board that you opened up, and the green monster popped up, like 3D.
0: The monster.
2: And it was a field there on the, and you would put your card in and spin it, and how big, you know, if it was a good hitter, you had a better chance of getting hit, and you'd move them around. So I always had Fenway Park as that was baseball to me. That was so that was always my team.
1: Well, that made sense.
2: And then, you know, lo and behold, I end up out there.
1: And here's the thing, like people don't, you know, people hear that and they're like kind of chuckling a little bit, but that's how we all became fans. That's why it's impossible to become a real diehard fan when you're an adult of a team.
2: Yeah. Well, but like so many people do it so well.
1: Well, those are just bandwagon fans. They don't count. We're talking about live and die with your team. That has to be created as a child. Like, you have that sweet spot of like 6 to 13.
2: Isn't most of that handed down though?
1: Oh,
2: Are you cheering for who your parents cheer
1: for? Yeah, for sure. And then, you know, and then once you latch on, then you're in it for life. But if you were to like, you know, quit your team, you'll never have that same kind of emotional involvement with another team the rest of your life.
2: That you just pick up.
1: You can't. It just won't happen.
2: Nope. I mean, you went through all the woes of the Broncos.
1: Yeah. And look,
2: man, there were woes.
1: There were a lot of bad Super Bowls.
2: It's almost like they were drinking champagne at halftime instead of waiting.
1: Honestly, pregame, like a lot of those games
2: got
1: away.
2: They didn't even show up.
1: Yeah.
3: Bo Nix is not very good, and Stidham is going to play all year.
1: What was that guy's name again?
0: Jim L.
2: Like, from Murray.
1: More like Jack A.
2: See, it sucks when people mess with your team. I think that's the point of this whole show. Okay, we started with it. You guys, I was having the time of my life.
1: And
2: I was, even yesterday, I went back and watched it. You can see me cringing, like, don't do it. Don't jinx it. And you jinxed it. I knew it. I didn't even have to watch that game last night.
1: If we were truly responsible for the jinx, they would have lost that first game. But no, they won the first game.
0: Yeah, once they won that one, it's off.
1: Yeah. We
2: no, because you started talking have a blessed about day. 16-17.
1: High noon coming up next. Casey Smirthway joins us. He's a contributor to D1 Ticker. He's been a great, great Twitter follow. Keep an eye on some of the stuff that he's got pumping out. He helps out as a consultant with a bunch of different universities across the country. Really good dude. He'll join us coming up next. 97.5, the KSL Sports Zone.
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0: KSL Sports Zone, Scott Girard, the coach, Tim Lacombe. Hope you're all having a tremendous day. I've known this guy for a long time, one of the best out there, Casey Smirthwaite, consultant with Athletics and Men, kind enough to join us. Casey, how you doing, my friend?
1: It's a great day to talk sports, and it's, I believe, in the words of Steve Spurrier, it's talking season, SEC Media Days.
0: It is talking season indeed. All right, so I said on the show a couple days ago that Greg Sankey and Kirby Smart, these guys are posturing. There's no way they're going to break away. This is it, they're looking for leverage. It's all bluster. They don't have the guts to actually do it. You send me a text this morning. You're like, hey. I'm not saying they're going to, but they could, and there's a roadmap in which they can do it. So kind of walk us through this, how this could become a reality.
1: Brother, the consulting fee checks are cashing right now, and that's step number one for a Big Ten SEC breakaway. And I think the first step is you got to throw it out there. I mean, I think at the beginning with the private equity word, with media rights, with, hey, we can do this on our own without you. I mean, we got to remember that the NCAA started as a championship and event organization. Collegiate athletics started as a recreation extension of the mission statement of a university. It's now not that. In fact, we're so far beyond that that it doesn't even look like what it was. So now we can kind of have these conversations that it's operating as a multi-million dollar, hundreds of millions of dollars entity for most of these schools that can make that move. So where it looks like it could go is that first look in for the Big Ten, that 2029, 2030, there is money to be made to basically just say, hey, look, break away football and do your own thing. Invite some select schools in almost in an expansion league aspect, almost like the NFL or a brand new league to say, we're going to have our own football league. You could still be part of the NCAA and other sports, but in that 2029, 2030 window, the Big Ten has that first crack to be able to do something, whether that's adding maybe a Notre Dame into that conversation to add a little value, who knows? But then that second window is in that 2033, 2034 window with the SEC. They have also an opportunity in that 2032, should they choose, but it's more likely in that 2033, 2034 window to make something happen. So I think it's now all of a sudden going from, hey, we could do this as just a little bit of a threat to flirting to, hey, let's actually look into this because there is a lot of money being thrown around even without private equity.
2: So you're talking, you know, those dates. So for the rest of everybody else that's just wanting to play college football, like, do we, is there any kind of resolution that makes it, this period of time less bumpy, rocky? Do you see anything in the near future that could actually address some of the major issues going on?
1: Absolutely. And it's happening right now, Coach, in the sense of the Protect College Sports Act. And now lawmakers, you've seen a couple of tweets out there from the media saying that we're now in deal mode. We're now looking across the table to the Big Ten and SEC saying, let's get a deal done. Because what that does with the Protect College Sports Act, the 100 plus pages, even if it gets down to 50 or 6 pages, that protection isn't just about the college sports. That protection is also collecting, keeping everybody together. And that protection keeps Rutgers, which is a winner in realignment. It keeps Mississippi State, Vanderbilt with Georgia and Alabama. That's part of the protection. It keeps your Indiana, even beyond Kurt Cignetti and the national championship, in the conversation with Ohio State. That protection keeps everybody together, and it can give them a longer runway beyond that 2033, 2034. So in the moment right now, I think it's just getting a deal done. But part of that bargaining chip that Coach, you kind of mentioned, and even Scotty G, even earlier in the show, is you've got to be able to have some sort of leverage on both sides of it. But right now, the Big Ten and the SEC, they have the bargaining chips to say, we don't need you, because we forget the NCAA doesn't run college football playoff. The NCAA doesn't run bowl games. In fact, $1.5 billion of the NCAA revenue, $1 billion of that comes from March Madness. The rest of it is packaged together of all the other tournaments, other assets. None of that really comes from, none of it comes from the FBS playoffs or the college football playoff. So the NCAA doesn't really look at this like, oh, hey, oh no. this could be a different opportunity for the NCAA, depending on what lens they're looking through.
0: Athletic director at Iowa State, who's stepping down, Jamie Pollard, said, all right, you guys want to leave? All right, fine, leave. Wait, just do it. We're tired of this. Just do it. But you're going to have to take all your other sports with them. So good luck with your gymnastics, your soccer, your basketball teams, because if you leave, you're gone completely. I can't imagine that would actually happen. I imagine if they do leave, it's somewhat of a hybrid. But would these other schools left behind sign off on something like that?
1: I don't believe so. I think you run into a situation where all of a sudden you're now having multiple crises in scheduling for your gymnastics, for your softball programs. At the end of the day, you're going to want to have your men's and women's basketball teams playing at Kentucky. You're going to want your men's and women's basketball teams playing at Alabama, playing at Florida, even baseball, softball. You don't want to keep scheduling, you know, Iowa State to play at Indiana State. You know, no disrespect to them. That doesn't move the needle. It's going to be a model. And if you look at the compliance in the NCAA rule book, it is sport by sport. There is no rule nor bylaw that says if you take one sport and move it outside of the entity of the NCAA, you're out completely. That is not in the rule book. It is sport by sport. And what folks forget is just last year, U.S. soccer and U.S. hockey have both approached the NCAA about saying, can we take over? Can we help? Can we actually remove some of your teams or help you schedule and be a part of the governing body to make this sport better? The NCAA didn't say no. They said, yeah, let's find a way to collaborate. So there's even a model in this to where, yeah, we can maybe even have a break off to maybe make it better. And even Jamie Pollard, folks forget, was even open to the idea of a break off where it's just football just last year. So even Jamie Pollard's been a proponent of saying, hey, let's make this work, but have your other sports here. So you can't have both sides of it.
2: Speaking of the playoff, what format, Casey, you believe best? Yeah, I mean, I know the SEC is pushing for fewer, the Big Ten, and obviously others want more. But where do you feel like that optimal number is?
1: I think the optimal number is all the hypothetical matchups that the SEC and Big Ten wants, right? I mean, that's the answer. No, I think at the end of the day, I think everybody needs to have access at the beginning of the year. And I think the regular season naturally should be part of the quote unquote playoff system. I think it's more of a calendar problem that where it needs to be done by, you know, the first week of January for calendaring. And what does that look like? I don't know, but I think that you should have at least 16 teams and break it down. I want, for me, what it looks like is having home games on campus. Those home games were fantastic. I think access for at most 2 to 3 non-power teams, because that's fun. But at the end of the day, I think you need to look at what does the calendar look like? What gives the most access to the teams that are the most deserving? Not necessarily the eye test, in my opinion, but can you get 16 teams? Can you even expand it to 32 teams? But you look at the FCS playoffs, and it even ties back into this Protect College Sports Act. There are entities out there such as private equity. I've been fortunate enough to be in rooms where they're talking about a lot of money to be made to help benefit these schools who are paying for some of these opportunities for games to be played. But there's a lot of problems right now, and I think a lot of it revolves around spending problems. I think it's somehow, some way, collegiate athletics needs to be kind of curbed a little bit, maybe capped or even a salary floor or set in order to make some of these decisions to move forward.
2: So in saying, you know, whatever they decide the number is the optimal, I mean, there's a certain point where I think everybody has to ask the question, don't they have some sort of, like, duty to make sure the long-term health of college athletics, you know, thrives, not just their own interests? I mean, does there ever get to be a point where that happens?
1: Yes, and I think part of that is part of the Protect College Sports Act. I think the longevity, every commissioner and athletic director, I've spoken to 4 commissioners in the last week. All of them say, is the Protect College Sports Act good for the sport? Yes. Is it perfect? Absolutely not. There are some poison pills in the act right now that actually hurt, in a way, women's sports. Even though there's a whole section about protecting women's sports, there's a couple of poison pills in there. It's very nuanced. But They all say it's a step in the right direction. Now, those commissioners I've spoken to, are they from the Big Ten or Greg Sankey at the SEC or Tony P? No, they aren't. These are your group of five commissioners, group of six. But to that longevity aspect, they all recognize that the model that we're in right now is not sustainable. And in order to make a long-term or even make it look like our good old glory days that we all wish that we had, and I'm sorry, you know, BYU's not going to win a national championship this year, or, you know, we're not going back to the 80s. But to even get close to that model, we need to make sure that we're protecting college sports in some way, shape, or form. So this act's going to be able to at least put up some guardrails, put up a floor, and even a cap in some way, shape, or form in order to give us some direction and some guidance to make it look like what it once was.
0: I know that, you know, like any bill, we all saw the cartoon back in the day in our civics classes. That sucker is going to continue to get redlined and redlined and redlined. But at the end of the day, where's your confidence level that we might actually see something get passed from this?
1: Before Media Day started, I talked to an SEC athletic director, and I asked that same exact question. The answer, I will pass along, 20%. And every day that that goes by, I think that number drops. And on the flip side of that goes back to this original question, Scotty, is that the closer or the number, as that number drops, the other number goes higher into a potential breakaway because there's money to be made. There's interest in it. What does that look like? It could be a Notre Dame adding in. It could be, let's have a draft, because I don't think a Mississippi State, Vanderbilt, or Northwestern or Rutgers makes that move all the way if it is a draft, like in that aspect. So the likelihood, probably 20% right now. I'll piggyback off that answer. So I think the likelihood of a breakoff or some sort of league grows every day as long as the days and the calendar, the weeks and the months pass by.
0: In a weird way, I mean, does the G5, would they be okay with a breakaway just to kind of settle things down for them and maybe get out of the at least pretend arms race where they at least have to pretend like they're trying to keep up and have some governance at least on their level? And maybe it might be best for both sides if this if mom and dad were decided to go their separate ways.
1: I mean, there's this carnal security that I think fans even. I mean, I'm a fan. I work in the industry. I work with a lot of athletic directors. I root for teams. I want to get involved in games and I want to see, you know, student athletes succeed, but the model's unsustainable. And I think if you can see that breakaway, I think you start to have a little bit of a sigh of relief knowing that you don't have to look across the table and say, that's another 20 million. We don't have to keep up with. We don't have to keep up with the Joneses so much, but it also, I think, brings a lot of relief to know who you are. And I think there's a great value in knowing who you are in the industry, in any industry, of knowing who you are, knowing your mission statement, and knowing where you can compete and knowing where you can corner the market, knowing who you can recruit, knowing what fish you can fish in order to succeed. And I think that does bring stability to the industry. And at the end of the day, to Jamie Pollard's second comments about let them break away, yeah, make it. I think it's going to be great for the sport. And I think that trickle down effect only impacts the group of five, group of six. And I know fans aren't going to like this, but I think there's going to be a day where, and there's a lot of money. There is a lot of money. We're talking home games, $5, $10, $12 million per game for Utah State, you know, winning or being a runner up or winning the Pac-12, hosting a second round playoff game to face the winner of the Mountain West versus the Big Sky Conference winner. And I know fans won't like that, but you can't tell me that that wouldn't be exciting in that type of a college football format if there was a breakaway. And then all of a sudden you have this trickle down effect where there's a 32 team playoff that's truly a universal matchup. And FCS teams are now kind of in this middle ground and there's money to be made versus having to break even at the Idaho Potato Bowl. And I love the Potato Bowl. Or is that first round matchup, the Idaho Potato Bowl, being housed at Maverick Stadium? And it's that matchup of North Dakota State at Utah State. Who knows? But there is some interest, there is some traction, but the curiosity's there. I'm talking every day about it, but it's mainly private equity, there's problems, rising costs. You've got to find revenue somehow, some way. And there are people willing to pony up that money, both networks and private equity, that want to see it happen.
2: Being an athletic director in this day and age has got to be just a never ending, you know, deluge of bad news. and it's amazing to me how, you know, we sat down and talked to both Brian Santiago and Mark Harlan, and everybody's coming at it this different. But you mentioned private equity and the deal the Utah has, and it's, you know, it's underfoot now. It's on its way. Money's being used to kind of figure out engines to drive revenue, as you talked about. But what's your overall thought on that deal that Utah made, and the likelihood of it being something that a lot of other people jump into?
1: I think, for one, I'll preface this with, I hope it's successful. You know, we're in the Beehive State. I want every school to succeed here. I think I'll use, you know, Kentucky with their Blue of Champions, or Champions Blue LLC. I'll use Michigan State Spartan Ventures that went out and created an LLC to do very similar to what the University of Utah is doing with Otro Capital. But the difference is Michigan State went out and fundraised $400 million and then used a portion of it to create 30-plus jobs, not take away jobs and make others reapply for those jobs. So I hope it's successful, but I think there's a model that's already been proven to be successful and actually created jobs without forcing others to be reassigned and or reapply for their job. But I hope it's successful, and I hope it becomes a model for success for other institutions. I just believe that a school like Michigan State, who went out philanthropically and got investors and fundraised for that money to create an LLC, I think that's a model that right now, if I was an athletic director and I needed to make an LLC, I'm going to go that route 10 out of 10 times. Hmm.
0: Hey, a lot of people had opinions on the Big 12 monster partnership. People thought that perhaps the Big 12 undersold themselves a little bit. You've taken a fine-tooth comb to that thing. What are your thoughts?
1: Great question. Monster Energy, Big 12. I'll say Brett Yormark, I think, is one of the most innovative athletic directors. I think he's done a really good job. I think from even the core malfunctions, I think it was very smart. I think that is the future still. I will hold to that in some way, shape, or form. That contract, there are some really unique features to international branding and domestic branding and marketing. They basically have lines of credit. Some of it was redacted that I saw, of each school getting a credit and a line item of credit for sponsorship and commercial rights. That number's not going to show up in that whatever $1.2 million that was out there on social media that got torn to pieces. Do I believe that that first cash number is a little low of the value? Yes, absolutely. But at the end of the day, if the Big 12's innovative branding and marketing to go worldwide is their true goal, then you have to say it's a win. Could you have gotten a little bit more money out of it? Yes. But, you know, we're July, August. You've got to start to make a decision. And I think for a low-hanging fruit to get a deal done that's in millions of dollars, that's going to give you an international brand, along with Monster Energy, yeah, I think that's a win. Overall, there's a lot of schools and conferences right now that are still struggling to get any type of traction on a deal. So it kind of comes back to that whole, would you rather have half a loaf or no loaf going into the season when you have so many other expenses and line items that you have to go through? Go take the cash, go take the line item of credit for marketing and sponsorship, both domestically and internationally, and call it a win.
2: Texas Tech announced recently a 15-year, $75 million agreement to rename Jones AT&T Stadium's Galaxy Stadium. And I assume that, because that's a heck of a way to get a bunch of revenue from sponsorships, that's going to be probably more of what we see across the country.
1: Yes, indeed. And to take that even a little bit a step further, one of the things that's out there, I posted a little bit about it, is the Jersey patch sponsorship. Everything's going to be up for sale right now. Everything. And I'll share this with my friends at KSL Sports Zone after this. You've seen Nike and Adidas even send out their own information that's contrary to what the NCAA has put out in terms of jersey patch information. They're saying that you can only have one jersey patch. And the Big 12 obviously put out their Monster Energy one, and some of these teams have already announced that they have their own jersey patches. So there's a lot of schools that are out there saying everything's for sale. Brett Yormark, again, a great innovative commissioner, in his opening press conference said, "We're open for business." And I think you're seeing that as a trickle-down effect, whether it's Texas Tech on everything. We're open for business. And I think as these athletic directors' scopes, characteristics are all changing, they're going to be saying the same things. We're open for business. Oh, you see that on the court, that open space? We're open for business. I've even seen a sponsorship pitch deck for the urinals for a plumbing company at a school come across my desk. It's happening. Look at UVU and the Wolverines, the Fighting Jared Sumptions. They had some really cool and unique sponsorships in their brand new soccer stadium. There are some things out there that I have never seen before, or even sitting down in a bathroom and you're sitting in an enclosed cabin space and it's a sponsorship for a getaway. And that's the type of era that we're in. And for folks going back to jersey patches who have said, "Oh, we hate this. We don't want any branding on uniforms." Spoiler alert, there's been one on there for 30, 40 years. The Nike Swoosh, the Under Armour X, or the Three Stripe Life. You've already had one on there. You just haven't realized it. So we're in an era that we have to change, but that's also part of the bigger conversation. There are so many line items, so many expenses that are being added. So you have to pull from somewhere. And the biggest thing for me, the biggest thing for athletic directors is you can't keep taxing the fans. You can't keep taxing the students. You can't keep taxing the same people who've been supporting you day in and day out. And now you're finally going to get to a point where you can't do it anymore. Or you're going to be a St. Mary's that just got that a credit warning because they've been tapping into their endowment a little bit more than they should have been. And now you're going to get to a point where you're impacting the student, not just the student athlete, the student and the mission of a university, because you're making some decisions. Not saying it's all athletics, but you're making some of these decisions that are going to impact the actual mission statement of a university.
0: The Mountain West and the Pac-12, it kind of looks like to me, and you know my affiliation with Utah State. That's where I got to know you very well. But it to me, the Mountain West and the Pac-12 kind of look like that Spider-Man GIF where they're just pointing at each other. They're the same thing. I would love to see cooler heads prevail and this just be one giant conference. At what point do you think that nasty rivalry gets put away and maybe they can figure some stuff out here?
1: Well, I want to know, you know, if Gloria and Teresa, I've been meaning to ask them, you know, are they exchanging Christmas cards?
0: I don't think so. I think at one point, yes. And I don't think so anymore.
1: Not so anymore. Like there's some, just in the West in general, yeah, there's some weird dynamics out West when it comes to conference affiliations. And part of that is just your national geography. You know, I'm with you. I think there were three or four options on how it could have been done. And the path that was chosen, I'm being careful with my words, the path that was chosen was probably the toughest, the ugliest, and it hurts me because like you and coach, we love that tradition, that culture, that passion, that brand, that pageantry, that Pac-12 after dark. But that's the beauty in college athletics that we all love and know, and it's changing. And that's why we're here today having these type of conversations, is because we love what we do. We love sports. We love the identity that it gives us. And we wish that we could go back, that nostalgia aspect. And now that's all changed. And we have to find that new identity and have those new conversations. And as we move forward, we have to kind of say, oh, what could have been? But I think down the road, I think the dust will settle. And I think there's going to be affiliations. I think there's going to be some creative ways that they can get back together. You know, it was an ugly breakup, but it doesn't mean that they can't send each other a card. Maybe not on Christmas, but maybe around Valentine's Day. They're going to little, "Hey, you up, you know,
0: thinking of you." Yeah.
1: Yeah. You know, I just, hey, maybe the KSL Sports Zone Network can host a wonderful, I've seen your barbecue, Scotty G. You have been elite. You are killing it out there.
0: Well, and anytime you want to come on by, you and your lovely wife are welcome. We'll do it upright. We'll have ourselves a good time at the barbecue. I'm just curious to know, like, look, Pandora's box is open, and it's not closing completely. But if there was an element that could be put back in the box, it's not going to be NIL. Obviously, these players have generated a lot of money, and they deserve a good chunk of that money. I'm not arguing that. Can we at least rein in the eligibility a little bit, or can we rein in the unlimited free transfers? Is there any hope for that down the line?
1: Yes, and I think when you're in the Protect College Sports Act mode where they said, hey, we're in now deal-making mode as of, I think, last Thursday, I think when you water it down, like you're going to start slashing. And I think that's going to be one of the baseline moments of, hey, we've got to get this taken care of. Eligibility, your base compensation, transfers. Those are going to be some of your basics, your financial packages. What does it look like with GPAs? The Lane Kiffin, by the way, I did keep my phone for John Summerall on silent. I know we were talking about that a little bit earlier.
2: Thank you.
1: So I should have mentioned that earlier. I was prepared. I think the Lane Kiffin rule, I think those are going to be kind of the watered down eventually where it lands. But some of the aspects to allow maybe some further movement will still be unaddressed. But beyond that, I mean, you've got to do something. And I think out West, it needs to be stronger together, and you need to make some moves to start some sort of alignment and affiliations, because it's just getting weird. It's weird. And one league's got to combine with another, and I wouldn't be surprised if it's a Big West West Coast at some point one day. And some fans might not like that. And if that's what it does to really strengthen the West in realignment, so be it.
0: So be it indeed. Hey, Casey, again, offer stands. Barbecue, my place, anytime you want, man. I got you.
1: Don't tell me it's a good time.
0: No problem whatsoever. We'll make it happen. Hey, I appreciate your time. Let's do this more often. This is fun.
1: Okay.
2: Thanks, Casey.
0: Thanks, Smurthwaite, right here on 97.5, the KSL Sports Zone. I knew Casey for a long time. He does a tremendous job. And again, consultant with athletics administrations across the country. Really good dude. Absolutely good dude.
2: He's on the front lines, man. He's getting a lot of info, a lot of intel. But I'm with him. I think everything's for sale. I think he brings up a great point. There's so much sponsorship, availability and that sort of thing in the right situation. So I look for them to have patches all over the place, man.
0: Oh, yeah.
2: Yep. Up and down their legs, probably. I would like the right knee.
0: Oh, man. I would just like – I just get it for – and, look, this no knock on our friends in the MLS, but when a kit in soccer, the predominant thing across the chest – is a sponsor, I can't get on board with that.
2: Like the team's a little, yeah.
0: Like the jersey patch, all about it. No problem whatsoever. But some of these other ones where it actually, you look at this jersey right here, and you got the team logo just right there. It's almost like a team logo chest, and then everything else is advertisement.
2: It's huge, right?
3: Like where it says, should say Broncos, it says whatever the company is.
0: Walmart.
3: Yes.
0: Yeah. 97.5, the KSL Sports Zone, 1232, coming up at 105. Steve Bartle will join us. Always fun to catch up with Steve. We'll chat with him, get his thoughts on the Utes and the announcement on the Ring of Honor. It's all straight ahead here on The Zone.
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6: Oh, no. 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
5: No.
6: I don't think that ever changed, though.
5: No, I'm totally with you. I started off with, I don't think he's going to start. I said, I wouldn't be shocked if Svi Mykhailiuk starts. Maybe it's Ace, but the Jazz are trying to win games next year. Ace wasn't particularly good when he was on the floor in summer league either. I know he had back injuries, but is Ace ready to help you get to the playoffs as a starter? starting shooting guard in the NBA? Well, the truth is probably not. And I think Darren is showing that right now, probably not. He's certainly not the best option you have. And if you are worried about the game of politics out there of, well, why is Ace coming off the bench for Darren if Darren was good but not great in summer league and Ace was good but not great during an entire regular season? Maybe the answer is neither of them starts. That's totally fine.
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0: next is Boeing. He's the next Tua Tagovailoa.
1: For the line.
2: I'm having such a good day today.
3: See, you know what we do is when we feel like... So Hans had this situation where when I knew he was not in a good mood or I knew something was wrong, this is when he and I were both, let's just say, not counting calories. When I knew that he was a little grumpy about something, I just go and grab my sandwich, put him in a good mood. Just easy. Like, I knew I could get him, like, or I'd go to a gas station, grab him some Pop-Tarts, the S'mores brand, love those. Throw those in front of him, boom. We had him back. He was great. Here, all we need is people, if you were a little salty about your Red Sox, we just need to go all in on Bo Nix, and that puts you in a cheery mood once
1: again.
3: Well,
1: yeah, I mean, I've got kind of some rogue in me. I know that might surprise you, but what do they say? Misery loves company.
3: A little bit, yeah. Did he call it Boeing? Come on.
4: Boeing.
1: Tagovailoa.
4: Shout out, James.
1: James.
3: I think all these guys are named James. At least, Lloyd, when you're making up people.
4: No. We got a James, a Joe, a Kevin, a Thomas, a Jim L. Let's see.
1: From Murray.
3: Can we find any more, like, generic names?
1: Is there another Jim L.? That came in by chance?
4: A Jamil?
3: It is Utah. Like,
1: not Jamil.
3: You can You can always come up with like McKay or Connor or, you know, yeah, McConkey. Like there's all these kind of weird names out there.
1: Yeah, you might be held to a higher standard if you're McConkey. I got one for you guys.
3: All right.
1: I need both of your help on this.
3: Okay.
1: So Jeremiah Jensen's out of town.
3: All right.
1: And so yesterday, as you know, Scotty, after the show, you were down in your office. I had no idea the paperwork you get through. But I did see it in that half hour I was waiting to film because I did the front row show.
3: Yes.
1: With Sam, our guy Sam Farnsworth, and then Sly.
3: KSLSports.com.
1: Yes. So we went into the main, you know, studio and they checked all my credentials, took my blood, all that stuff. I was able to go in.
3: Make sure you didn't have any allergies to rouge or blush.
1: That's correct.
3: Yeah.
1: So they play, I mean, we talked about a bunch of things. We talked about the SEC. We talked about Rob Wright scoring 101 points in Powder League. We talked about the running games at both BYU and Utah and who's going to have the edge in running. So got through that stuff. But in the end, they did this thing called the Blind Five.
3: All right.
1: And these are five undrafted free agents that have played in the NFL from the state of Utah. And I want to, as I give you these five, I'm going to give them to you in an order. And I want you to, without knowing what's coming, put them in a 1, 2, 3, 4, or 5.
3: All right.
1: Based on what you know about their career.
3: Okay.
1: All right. We ready?
3: Yeah.
1: Chad Lewis.
3: 2.
1: Jaylen Warren.
3: 4.
1: Taysom Hill.
3: I hate this. I would have put him 2. I guess I'm trying to think who's going to pop up on the list that I'm going to have to put 1. I'll put Taysom at 3.
1: Tim Patrick.
3: 5.
1: Rashid Shaheed.
3: I guess got to go 1.
1: So it's hard.
3: Yeah. Oh, yeah, for sure.
1: Mine was I put Chad 3. I put Warren 2. I put Hill 1.
3: Yeah.
1: Because I think that dude's going to be in the Hall of Fame.
3: Out of the 5, I would put, I don't think he'll be a Hall of Famer.
1: I think an exhibit in the Hall of Fame.
3: Oh, that's what yeah. Okay.
1: Not a Hall of Famer, but an exhibit. They're going to talk about him just because he's done things nobody's ever done.
3: Yeah. So I think, if I could re-rank knowing all 5 of them, I would put Taysom 1. Don't sleep on Rashid Shaheed, though. His career has been
1: good, fantastic. Yeah. I have him on my fantasy team.
3: Yeah.
1: He's good for like at least 190-yard touchdown catch every year.
3: Yeah,
1: speedster.
3: And he's got your kick return and punt returns.
1: That's right. Weber State, baby.
3: Yep. Great, great, great.
1: Oh, interesting little exercise they had me go through yesterday.
3: I like that one, actually. That's a good one.
1: The Blind Five.
3: We should have Lloyd, how would you rank those top five?
4: Probably fairly similar to where you had it.
3: You know, there's...
1: Warren ran for like 900 yards last year, right? In Pittsburgh, I think.
3: Yeah. Are these guys... Well, they're not currently in the... Because obviously Chad Lewis is in...
1: Right. No, these are just guys that were undrafted, free agents that signed in the NFL. Or that played in the NFL. So it was over a period of time.
3: You know who I think probably, if you look at longevity of a career, I think Daniel Sorensen might be the guy that...
4: He had a long run.
1: Oh,
4: long
1: yeah. Career. And this wasn't like the five best. It was just five they pulled.
3: Yeah.
1: But you're right. I mean, Sorensen was... That dude was all about it.
3: Yeah. And had a long, long career playing for the Chiefs and had that last year in New Orleans. He won a Super Bowl in 2019. So Dirty Dan had himself a little bit of a run as an undrafted free agent.
1: I went to a baseball game of a nephew a couple of years ago, and Dan's kid was on the team. And I was like, I said to him, why'd you retire? I mean, he still looks like he could just, you know, he looks incredible. Had the opportunity to have him as a camp coach at BYU basketball camp while he was in school to make some extra money, pre-NIL days.
3: Oh, yeah, for sure.
1: But what a great guy, great career.
3: I got to imagine there were probably a lot of rules on what you could pay those guys for that.
1: Yes.
3: It's like, we'll pay you $1 million a practice.
1: Oh, yeah. No, there was, you had to, what was it, you know, had to be within the normal standard of what people were being paid for similar things in the area.
3: God bless America.
1: Yeah. That was, again, that's why the SEC and Big Ten are fighting so bad to just have one thing be in there. You got five to play five and go figure it out. And because the more rules get in, it's you get the phone book that we had before now.
3: I mean, there were guys that were on staff, and I think, well, still are on staff, that's our sole job. And some universities have multiple guys where that's their sole purpose is to make sure that you're compliant.
1: Yeah, oh, yeah, yeah. And you do not want to.
3: And they're the most unpopular person in an athletic department.
1: Yeah, our guy was, you know, I wanted to hate him because everything you deal with those guys is bad.
3: Yeah.
1: But the guy at BYU, shout out Chad Eagle-William. One of the good dudes. We butted heads. We yelled and screamed. But, you know, we're each just trying to fight. He's trying to protect the university. We're trying to fight to get right as close to the edge as we can. And, you know, got told no a lot. It's just part of it.
3: Sorry.
1: Like Coach Rosa said one time, Chad, do you ever say yes to anything?
4: He's a no man.
3: Oh, man. Like, that's that. And, like, being an HR director. Or being the compliance guy in an athletic department. Those are jobs that nobody likes you because when you show up, we did have like our HR director like wheeling some pies around yesterday. Did you see Anna?
1: I did.
3: And Anna's awesome. Like one of the most genuine human beings on the planet. Love her. But look, if it's a Friday afternoon and Anna shows up at your office and says, I need to see you for a few minutes, it ain't usually good news. Like it's not. Like, or and I'm
4: you
3: not
4: start walking
3: Anna
4: the other way usually on Fridays.
3: I'm just talking like when an HR director wants to see you on a Friday, it's probably not good news.
1: I would think most days.
3: Yes, but usually they wait till Friday to get a full week of work out of you.
1: Maybe, but I mean, Ryan Clark, he got right mid-show.
3: Yeah, that's
1: right
3: true.
1: In the middle of the week, so you never know.
3: So the HR director, never a big fan, and then when the compliance director says, hey, knocks on your door like, I need to chat with you a few minutes about this recruit that you're going after. I need to see your phone records.
1: Yeah, can we see that documentation from your trip? Like, oh, yeah. I will admit, I made one major error, believe it or not. It was completely 100% innocent, but there was a period of time around Christmas that's kind of protected from recruiting.
3: The dead period?
1: Yeah. It's called the dead period. And I just got busy. I wasn't thinking straight. And one of the days that I had planned to be out overlapped because there was a tournament in Arizona. So I'm like, I'm just going to go while I'm out there and didn't even think about the date, the deadline, any of that. So I fly out there. I go to the thing and I walk in and I'm looking around like there's no coaches here. And I'm like, yeah, I'm going to probably bolt. So I left, but, you know, damage had been done.
3: Yeah, they saw you.
1: Yeah. So we self-reported it and said, you know, just a total mess up, and didn't kind of explain the situation. Well, they come back with, okay, one of your staff members has to miss a game, but it has to be, so basically I was able to go to the game, but it was my scout, I think. So we had someone else miss. And it was awful because we were at Air Force, and I knew Terry Nashif was running the treadmill back at the hotel because we had to go play somebody next. I can't remember, Colorado State or something. And just was a mess sitting there watching it in the workout room. But that was the extent of, you know, him coming and knocking on my door like, hey, were you in? Yeah, I was.
3: Yeah, about that.
1: That was me.
3: Mm. All right, 97.5, the KSL Sports Zone. Coming up at 105, Steve Bartle will join us. We'll have a chance to chat with him, get his thoughts on the Utes straight ahead right here on The Zone.
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0: Alex is a bum. He's a bum, I say.
1: Enough of this. I know.
2: That sounded like meth.
3: This has become a popular topic.
1: I know you've got everybody on the cell staff. I know you got every producer sending you voicemails. Stop. Stop. We know this isn't real.
2: That was Mickey from Rocky.
1: I know.
2: Rocky.
1: Cut him, Rocky.
2: He's a bum.
1: By the way, if you want to leave a message and have Lloyd play it and actually be legitimate, all you have to do is download the new KSL Sports app. On the very bottom of that app, you'll see a row of buttons. One says home, voicemail, podcast, news, watch. Hit that voicemail button, and you can leave a quick little message to us, and then Lloyd will then play it. If it's pro Bonix, it probably won't make it on the air because Lloyd just wants your anti Bonix stuff. But
4: and by the way, Scotty, have a blessed day.
1: See, I'm not buying any of that. Now that one I think is real. That one came in last week.
2: I think that one that just was read was real, wasn't it?
1: I don't.
2: Sound like an old man.
1: Well, I mean, we got plenty of those guys.
2: Play
1: on
2: that
1: staff.
2: Again.
1: So yeah.
0: Yeah, that Bonix is a bum. He's a bum, I say.
1: Yeah, come on, that's not even real.
2: I think that's real.
1: He's a bum, I say. Wait, do you call some bar in Jersey to get it some like, hey, I need you to read this line for me?

0: Put him up, I'd say. Put him up.
1: Oh, Tom O'Leary right here. And Jack Johnson.
2: So it's not fun, right? This isn't fun.
3: No, I'm actually having a delightful time because it makes me realize that we have a lot of listeners out there with a lot of different intelligent levels. And so we're a show for the masses, even the not overly bright ones.
2: Well, that's why I'm here. You appeal to the bright ones, and I bring in the corral of everybody else.
1: I am surprised there's this much anti-Bo Nix in this market. I'm surprised.
3: There, it's not because the pro Bo Nixers out there are not being heard from because you're essentially.
1: If I get any pro Bo Nix, I will play it.
2: Hey, but you need to do that pro bono.
3: Ayo.
1: Ayo.
3: We're going to talk some Utes coming up next hour. Really fired up. I think the Morgan Scalley storyline for the University of Utah is the most fascinating storyline coming up this year in college football, and especially in the state. Look, year number two of the Bear Bachmeyer thing is going to be really fascinating to watch. The transition of defensive coordinators at BYU is going to be fascinating to watch. But make no mistake, all eyes are on Morgan Scalley, and I think that he knows that. I think that's why he's signed off on social media, made the big announcement. Was it yesterday or the day before? He's like, I'm out. I will see you guys on the other side. Because that dude wants to be dialed in, does not want to be distracted, and does not want to hear about all this stuff. Because that first game, if that offense doesn't score 50 points, and if they don't win that game by 40 points, there's probably going to be some wackos out there saying, hey, We got to address this. Maybe he's not the guy. He is the guy. He'll be great. Just calm it down. But I cannot wait for this Scalley era to begin.
2: Well, you talk about the tweets that you saved to remind everybody that, you know, earlier that they were amiss. I did kind of the same thing because Kalani was fighting a battle early on. It was a lot of fodder when they struggled. He doesn't have it. It's not him. I think it was pretty obvious to everybody. He just needed a little time.
3: Yeah.
2: And, the program needed to come along a little ways, too. I think for a long time, BYU had been in a dominant spot. And when they were independent and having to craft schedules and play teams, it was really difficult. So I'm so glad they weathered the storm. And I'm with you. I think the college football season, because of what you talked about, and then also the unknowns, the things that, like I said, who's going to present themselves to us this year is like, I'm here, I'm a dude and a fixture and somebody you can talk about and count on. That really helps the coaches as they do their thing.
3: All right. 1 o'clock straight up. We are live here at Tim Daly Mazda Southtown. That's Tim Daly Mazda Southtown. These Mazdas priced to move, incredible rates. They're going to save you a ton of money. If you got some credit issues, don't worry. You're upside down. Don't worry about that either. They've got your back. And, look, it's a holiday weekend. You might have a little extra time on your hands. All I'm asking for you is to come down here and test drive one of these Mazdas and you will be sold. Now, what you decide to do after that is up to you, but I just want you to try it. I just want you to drive one because you're going to come across extremely impressed with the Mazda brand. And then you're going to be seeing a sales staff that is the best out there. These guys are dialed in. They're going to care about you. They want you to get into a situation that's best for you financially. They're in for your needs. Sure, they want to sell you a vehicle, but they don't want to sell you one. They want to sell you multiple vehicles. The best way to do that, treat you fair every time. They'll do that. Trust me on this one. I bought a bunch of vehicles from you. They'll take care of you. It's Tim Daly, Mazda Southtown. Steve Bartle joins us next right here on The Zone.
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0: 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Scott Girard, Tim Lacombe. Let's talk a little Utes. Joining us now, Ute insider and overall good dude. If you are throwing a barbecue, you want this guy at your house because it was great being able to chat with him, his wife, beautiful son running around as well. Steve Bartle, kind enough to hang out with us. Steve, how you doing?
1: Man, I'm still digesting all the barbecue you provided, Scotty. That was great stuff, man.
0: See, look, I like a lot of people on our staff. Like, they're all great. But if Madison, and this isn't a knock on Maddie, if Maddie says it's good barbecue, it's like, okay, I appreciate that. That means a lot. It's very nice of her. But when Steve says it's good barbecue, that carries a little bit because you've been out and about. You're in Big 12 country. You've traveled with teams. You've had some of the best barbecue out there. That one carries a little bit more value to me. So I appreciate that. That means a lot.
1: Well, I appreciate that as well. I'm not any sort of barbecue connoisseur, but after coming off the three straight days of barbecue in Texas, that stuff you put out over the weekend was pretty good, Scotty.
2: That was crazy. Right on the heels of that, everybody was talking about how great it was, and then I don't know if you'd find a brisket, you know, that good in Texas. Scotty did a great job, but Steve,
1: yeah,
2: great to have you on. We were just talking about how Morgan Scalley, he just signed off social media a couple days ago, I saw, and is down into the cave. Year one awaits. How exciting is this time in Utah football?
1: Yeah, I think there is a lot of excitement for the Morgan Scalley era to begin. And it's not that there's it's strictly excitement. I do think there's, you know, concerns, there's worries about how things are going to go. But overall, you know, and interacting with fans and kind of following along over the last few months, there is just an overwhelming amount of excitement for Scalley and what this is going to look like. I think every opportunity, you know, he's had in the public facing situations, right? From his introductory press conference back in January to the opportunities we had to speak with him at media availabilities in spring ball to, you know, a couple weeks ago at media days, he's just looked comfortable in the role where it not that it's easy, but just that it's something he's prepared for. And if there's one thing that you can count on with Morgan Scalley, it's that he's going to be as prepared as possible. And obviously with him being a first year head coach, there are going to be things that he's going to learn and experience for the first time. But I think Utah fans have come to know that, you know, they can trust Scalley to be as prepared as anybody potentially can be.
0: So, when you look at the roster overall, and I and you had mentioned this, and I was talking to some people close to the team at Big 12 Media today. They said, don't sleep on this wide receiver core. They're really fired up about that group of receivers that Dampier is going to have to his at his disposal.
1: Yeah, no, I'm glad you brought this up this early. I'm actually about to publish a piece on the wide receivers and, you know, specifically Braden Pagan. And, you know, Scotty, you got to watch him up close all last season. And with Pagan, he is the type of receiver that just sort of he has the potential to kind of change the math for Utah in a way that they just couldn't with the passing game last year. And I think that's, you know, an interesting element to add to, you know, what we've come to know Utah offense to be, where it's a lot of run game, a lot of ground and pound and physicality. And Kyle always talked about the need for receivers to develop. But I think Morgan and the work that they did in the transfer portal of bringing in Braden Pagan, bringing in Kyrie Scholes, and, you know, another from Mississippi State and Ricky Johnson, who Devin Dampier raved about, you know, throughout Big 12 media days, Utah's really added to that wide receiver room in a way that they haven't really in the past. And I'm really curious to see it all sort of come together this season. But going back to what we watched in spring ball, they're going to use these receivers and they're going to get the ball to them in a variety of ways. And I think what Dev did last month in bringing down, you know, a handful of receivers. He brought Pagan, Scholes, Ricky Johnson, and Larry Simmons. He brought them down to Arizona for a week, you know, paid for flights, paid for, you know, housing, and they spent a week together just to kind of build that chemistry on and off the field. And I think I, you know, in talking to Dev at Media Days, he said that that was really beneficial for them. And I think they're focused on hitting the ground running once the season gets going, you know, in the passing game.
2: What is, in terms of the running game, you know, Wayshon's obviously coming off a great year, but I expect him to be, I don't know, I mean, he was the featured guy, but, you know, he was not out there all the time. Expect him to really carry a load this year, and he looked primed to do it. What are your thoughts on Wayshon?
1: Yeah, he was, you know, with Wayshon, he was dealing with something minor early on in the season, and Utah was kind of slow playing, you know, his workload over the course of the season, where, you know, come October and getting into November, he really started to hit his stride. He had, you know, a handful of games of consecutive, you know, triple digits, getting to 100 yards, came up just 19 yards short of 1,000. And, you know, our colleague Josh Furlong wrote an article this week highlighting, you know, his sort of motivation this year in wanting to get that mark, but still putting the team first. So I think Utah is entering this year with the idea of him being more of that, you know, bell cow and being more of that workhorse and making him the focal point of the run game more so than they did last year. And like I said, he was dealing with something early on, just a nagging little injury that they sort of managed as best they could. And I think with Devin Dampier and Bird Ficklin and just the dual threat ability that they have, their usage in the option attack, I think the run game is still going to be pretty prominent in this offense under McGivin. And for Wayshon, I think he's really motivated to put together a really strong year. I'm excited to see what it looks like.
0: Steve Bartle, Ute Insider, KSLSports.com, joining us right here on 97.5, the KSL Sports Zone. A lot of people always fired up to see an SEC team. Now, Arkansas may not move the meter, but Eric Weddle should, as he will be put his name in the Ring of Honor coming up in that game. It'll be fun to have him and his family back into town. But for all the kids out there, I don't know if they really appreciate just how good of a player Eric Weddle was.
1: Man, you ain't kidding, Scotty. It's interesting, you know, going back and looking at some of the highlights from over the course of Weddle's career in the NFL and, you know, in his time at Utah, he was so dynamic, you know, a two-way threat at Utah and did it all. And, you know, all of the talk, you know, the last couple of years has been about Travis Hunter being a two-way dynamic player and, you know, rightfully so, right? Travis Hunter was fantastic, but Eric Weddle, you know, doing what he did at Utah all those years ago, playing both ways, being that wildcat QB. You know, I remember watching him. I can't remember the bowl game because it escapes me, but his matchup with Calvin Johnson and Georgia Tech, and that
0: Emerald
1: was
0: Emerald City Bowl. It was
1: City Bowl. That's what
0: it was. San Francisco. Yeah. Yep.
1: Yep, that was the one, and that was a matchup that he took a lot of pride, you know, in taking on a receiver like Calvin Johnson. And I don't remember the numbers, but I know that Johnson was pretty limited that game. And just it speaks to, you know, Weddle's overall ability that he was willing to take on one of the top receivers in the country that year and held his own. So, you know, Weddle is fantastic and a great representative of Utah football. I think that's what the young generation has come to know him as. And, you know, Arkansas, like you said, maybe isn't the draw that maybe a Florida is. There was already a good amount of excitement for the Arkansas game, but now the fact that Eric Weddle, one of the most beloved figures in Utah football history, is going to be inducted into that ring of honor, I think the excitement has definitely ramped up a couple notches.
2: We had Ron McBride on yesterday. It was an awesome 45 minutes with Coach, and he was in rare form, as always, you know, promoting his upcoming concert in the foundation. But we talked about, you know, both BYU and Utah a bit, and he made an interesting comment because I've heard a bunch of people say they're, you know, they're one of the things they have their eye on is the offensive line with a new coach and everything. But he just, he kind of said, man, this offensive line is going to be good, you know, and it can come from Mac, who, you know, he's the guy who can talk about offensive line. That was an interesting comment to me. What have you noticed about the offensive line, about Jordan Gross's coaching and certainly Alex right there with him? But what's your thought on the offensive line going into the season?
1: Yeah, obviously that is the big question mark for Utah, right? You lose two first round talents in Spencer Fano and Caleb Lomu. You lose also the three interior guys, in Jaron Kump, to Noah Togiai and Michael Bocofisi. Those five players played a lot of snaps together. That sort of chemistry and understanding and feel of what you're going up against on a snap to snap basis is just something that Utah isn't going to be able to replicate. But the benefit that they have is the fact that a lot of players that Jim Harding has recruited over the years, and, you know, have been able to spend multiple years in the program now, stuck around with Jordan Gross coming in. And I think that that's significant for Utah. Because these players are familiar with the culture. They're familiar with the expectations. They've been obviously coached up by one of the best in Jim Harding. And now the opportunity to work with Jordan Gross, I think it's one, in talking to a couple players, that they really were excited for. And obviously it's bittersweet, you know, for them, the players, having to say goodbye to Jim Harding, but also just an exciting opportunity to play for an all-time great who played their your position, right? And I think that's been something that has been really noticeable in our conversations going back to spring ball with the offensive line. Was there was just a lot of excitement about Gross and what he was going to bring to the table. Watching that group over the course of spring, they definitely got better from week one to week five. And it was a combination of, you know, the collective bunch, but then also individuals that that emerged and really finished camp strong. I've talked about him a couple times now, but you know, Ike Garcia was a player that really came on over those final couple of weeks, and he's a former four-star talent coming out of Corner Canyon, and he's somebody that if he continues on the trajectory that he finished spring ball on, I expect him to be, you know, competing down to the wire for that starting job. He looked really good. And I think just the development. So that's got to continue. And I've been impressed with what we've seen going back to spring ball. We haven't been able to get our eyes on anybody just yet. But was encouraged with what we saw from the offensive line going back to spring ball.
0: It really seems like it, and you've been at the forefront of the recruiting world and keeping track of the guys that are coming into the University of Utah. It seemed like there was a little bit of a, I don't know, maybe like a culture shock for a moment when Morgan took over the job. And then throughout the summer, Utah just stacked four-star upon four-star. Like they got on a heater. It seemed like from, and again, I'm not in that world. I just look on social media and see when kids recruit and who Utah beat out for to get them. And it seems like things have settled in nicely for this crew just based on commitments they've been able to secure during the summer.
1: Yeah, you know, when you go through a coaching change like Utah did, right, going from a legend like Kyle Whittingham, who, you know, his name carries a lot of weight, and kids growing up, last few years, they know who Kyle Whittingham is. They know Utah football because of Kyle Whittingham. And with the change, you know, even though Morgan Scally has been here and been on staff, there is still just kind of that sort of, you know, recruits maybe taking a step back from Utah just to kind of assess the situation. And I think Morgan, really took a, you know, a smart approach in focusing here locally and really hitting the in-state recruiting really hard. You know, they got on a run. They had a handful of guys commit, you know, from out of state, going into pipeline stakes like Texas and Arizona, continuing to bring in good players from those states. But Morgan really hit the Utah state line, within the state lines here, really, really hard. And I think that that is, a smart move, because these are the players that are most familiar with what Utah is going through, obviously. So I think what'll be interesting is Utah is a program that has continued to evaluate and recruit through the season. They love to evaluate senior film, and that's led to some of these late additions, getting into November and December, some of these late commits and signees. A couple guys that come to mind, Bird Ficklin was a guy that committed in December, somebody that they didn't offer until just before his senior year. Daniel Bray was another player that committed in the month of December. So Utah's, now that they've got the bulk of their class in place, they feel good about the class, I'm sure. They love probably the makeup here. I know that that's always been a point of emphasis, is recruiting in state and still mining the pipeline states as well, but then continuing to build momentum. And they know that they have to provide substance to their message by going out this season and getting wins and putting together, a pretty successful season. That's going to carry the message a bit further as we get to the early signing period, but they feel good about where the class is at. And Utah has always been a program that likes to finish, strong and finish the season with a couple of commits.
2: The schedule seems to be one that is set up nicely for a new coach, new offensive line, definitely backloaded, but playing a lot of games at home and playing a lot of teams against a lot of teams, you should be more aggressive then. What do you expect in those first six games?
1: Yeah, I think that's going to be really important for Utah, are those first six games. And obviously it starts with Idaho, September 3rd, but then you've got that matchup against Arkansas. And even though Arkansas, has gone through a significant transition themselves, that is still an SEC program with, SEC talent and bodies. And that's going to be a challenge. Utah State coming down to Salt Lake City. Those are three games that Utah should probably be favored in all three, very likely, obviously, with Idaho and Utah State. But then that sets them up well, going on the road for their first Big 12 matchup at Iowa State. Then they return home for Kansas before going on the road to Boulder. So, those first six games, again, I think really set up nicely for Morgan Scally to work through some things. Obviously, we know the mistake correction from week one to week two, that's where teams usually improve the most. So that's going to be important. But then getting into these other environments, going on the road to Iowa State and to Colorado, those are going to be challenging places. Iowa State going through a significant overhaul as well with Jimmy Rogers coming in. And that's going to be interesting. The first Big 12 matchup for him, that's going to be a challenge. So it sets up pretty nicely for Utah, especially with those games at home, to kind of build confidence and build momentum. But there's still going to be some pretty unique challenges going on the road, two out of those last 3 weeks in that first six grouping.
0: Steve Bartle joining us right here on 97.5, the KSL Sports Zone. Ute Insider Camp just about ready to begin. You and I were joking a little bit about this. It would be nice to think that Morgan might open things up a little bit and let the media see some things. But I think once that window starts to close, I don't think it's going to get reopened. I think it's probably going to be business as usual, correct?
1: Yeah, I would anticipate it's going to be business as usual. And, spring was great. Morgan opened things up for us, and we were up there pretty consistently. I want to say we were up there, man, the majority of practices, back in spring. But with fall camp, obviously it's just a different ball game, with the final preparations before the season begins. I would anticipate things just kind of being the same, where we get our media availabilities, maybe a 20-minute viewing session, and that'll be it. But that's sort of my expectation. And that's just the way that college football has turned fall camp into, is, kind of limiting the media access. This is the last opportunity for these teams to put in those final preparations, final tweaks and things before they get going with the season kicking off just a few weeks later.
2: Bartle, how juiced are you for the season to get rolling?
1: Dude, I'm so ready for it.
2: I know, like, you love this offseason stuff, but the season.
1: No, I tell people this all the time. It's like, you find 1,000 different ways to, say the same thing. And fortunately with football, we have things throughout the year that kind of give us new content to talk about and digest, which is nice. But man, ready for this group to get, on the gridiron and to provide us just new football to talk about.
0: So, back to Eric Weddle a little bit. My favorite Weddle moment was I was doing pre, half, and post on the radio broadcast for that 06 year, the last year of Eric Weddle. And it wasn't a particularly good year in terms of win losses, but they're playing at Air Force, and they need to go down. I don't know if they were down, if it was tied or if they were down one or two, but they needed a field goal to win the game. And it was the last drive. And, we can make whatever jokes you want about the Brett Ratliff era, but, Brett and Tommy Grady, they had some struggles that year. And and Kyle Whittingham puts in Eric Weddle in as his Wildcat quarterback, and Eric takes every snap on that drive. And I even think he throws it a couple times, but for the most part, it's just going right, going left. He turns out the yards, gets him in field goal range. Louis Sakota bangs it through, and Utah wins. But it was just like, I'm going to hand this thing over to Eric Weddle, and just, I'm not going to let any other quarterback touch the ball. Frankly, I'm not going to let anybody else touch the ball. I'm just going to let this guy go and do it. And it's like Eric Weddle put that team on his shoulders, the offense on his shoulders, and took him down and won a game.
1: Yeah, he is an all-time talent for a reason, and just an all-time player. He did it all, and did it at a really high level. And the fact that, he's now getting into coaching, it just makes all the sense in the world that he would embrace that type of role. He loves the game of football. And, it's interesting. His son, Gage Weddle, is a 2028 prospect, a highly touted 28 prospect. Utah, BYU has been in the mix previously, and Ohio State, Georgia have been in the mix for him. And, Gage, two-way player, just like his dad, playing quarterback, playing safety, and it's just perfect. Like, that was Eric Weddle doing a little bit of everything, and the fact that that legacy potentially can continue with Gage, I think, is the ultimate compliment to Eric Weddle.
0: Is he a safety at the next level, Gage?
1: I think so. I think that'll be his best position. There are programs that are probably going to give him an opportunity, and you could potentially use him. Using Utah as an example, right? Using Bird Ficklin, right?
0: Yeah,
1: you could see Gage sort of mimic that same sort of role. But certainly, when you're talking about his long-term projection and where he fits best, not only at college, but at the professional level, because I think Gage has that sort of potential. It's definitely in that defensive secondary at safety.
0: By the way, Coach, you'll like this. Eric Weddle came on. I was asking about coaching and dealing with parents. He goes, I don't. He goes, I have a zero contact policy with parents.
2: He just doesn't talk to them.
0: We won't talk.
2: I think that's smart. I've known coaches that do that in high school, and you probably get away with it.
0: Yeah. Know? Yeah, it's like, and if there's one guy that could get away with it,
2: you're trusting the beard.
0: Yeah, it's like Eric Weddle is like, I don't want to talk to you.
2: I had it when I went back to school in 2005. I had a class with him. He was in the back of the class, but that's about the only Eric Weddle interaction I've ever had. We were in the same little class in there. That's not a shout out. It's not a punk.
3: It sure felt like it.
2: Oh God. Can it get to 2 o'clock so I can leave you too?
0: Oh, man. Hey, Steve, you're the best, man. Appreciate it. Thanks for hanging out and putting up with all of our nonsense at the barbecue, and look forward to catching up again soon.
1: Oh, let's barbecue again, Scotty. Appreciate you guys.
2: Tell Miles High and to stop running around so much.
1: Yeah, right.
0: I love it,
2: good
0: man.
2: Good luck.
0: That kid was awesome.
1: See you guys.
0: There he is. Steve Bartle here on 97.5, the Kessel Sports Zone, live here at Tim Daly Mazda Southtown. So I just went in the back office. I talked to the guys, and they said 0%.
2: Zero.
0: 0%. You are going to get 0% on every vehicle on the lot outside of the Miata. And they'll work with you on the Miata. But if you want 0% on the 5, the 50, the 90, the 3, the 30, boom. You got it.
2: I told you, you get good stuff done in here, man.
0: I and they said 1.9. I'm like, hey, guys, it needs to be 0. And they're like,
2: it's holiday right. weekend. 0.
0: 0. 0% financing. Come in and check it out. Also, the free gas for an entire year on these new Mazdas. There's no reason you shouldn't come down here and check it out. Tim Daly, Mazda Southtown. You owe it to yourself to just test drive one. Again, all the incentives are out there, incredible savings, all of that. But it has to be a great vehicle, right? It has to be a vehicle that you want to drive, that you enjoy driving. And so the best way to do that, just come by, say, look, give me the keys. I want to take it for a quick test drive. And it's right off the 106 South exit. So get on that 106th on-ramp, put your foot on the gas, and you're going to be like, okay, I see it now. I absolutely see it. I drive a 50. My wife drives a 90. My kid drives a 3. We're a Mazda family. We don't do that just because, you know, just because we like Jake. We do it because they're great vehicles. And we also like Jake because Jake's one of the best dudes on the planet. His sales staff are great guys. They will take care of you every step of the way. It's right here at Tim Daly, Mazda Southtown, Automall Drive, right here on 97.5, the KSL Sports Zone.
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7: 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Get some deflections, play some defense, be long, eat up 12 to 15 minutes a night. Is that ideally what you want with the 10th overall pick? Of course not. 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
16: I think we need to give Bo Nix a little bit of credit. He's by far the best quarterback the Denver Broncos have had, what, probably the last 9 or 10 months. So let's take it easy on old Bo.
0: Oh, you guys are so proud of yourself.
2: I love that you chuckled there, though.
17: The Bo Nix slander is pretty funny right now.
0: Yeah, the Bo Nix manufacturing slander.
17: I wouldn't even
0: slander.
17: Say slander. Like, it's pretty legit. Like, there's a lot of question marks surrounding Bo Nix.
0: There's a lot. Well, I mean, let's be honest. If Vinny Iyer says it, it must be true. So, yeah.
17: I do not appreciate the Vinny Iyer slander. Don't do that. Be better
0: I just,
17: than that.
0: I think Vinny is, we've seen the.
17: Okay. All right.
0: All right. Let's see if we can get away from the Bo Nix. Let's get a little roulette wheel. We'll try to spin the wheel wherever the little white ball lands is what we end up talking about. Sports roulette right here on the zone.
2: I can tell it's the last day of the week because I'm punchy over here.
0: Oh, yeah. We do have tomorrow off, and then we will be back next week, and full slate of shows ready to rock and roll, getting you ready for college football season. But with that, Lloyd, go ahead, spin it.
17: Yo, Bo, no.
2: CBS has come out with ranking. It's a story that was posted on Broncos Wire, but, you know, CBS is not a fledgling organization, nor is it just sitting behind a...
0: Pretty much it.
2: They rank Bo Nix among NFL's most overrated quarterbacks. Scotty, your thoughts?
0: Hey, you know what? Led the team to a... Would have been an AFC championship had he not broken his ankle. Beat everybody's favorite in a AFC divisional game in, what's his name, from Buffalo. So, I mean, honestly,
2: Jared Allen?
0: Yeah, whatever his name is.
2: Jared
0: That's
2: Allen. The basketball guy, but I...
0: I think that, I think his resume speaks for itself.
2: So you're going to have it, you're going to stand by his numbers.
0: I'm going to stand by my guy, Bo. Bo is one of the best quarterbacks in the National Football League. And he'll be just fine.
2: Garrett Podell of CBS Sports with this quote.
0: You know what it's interesting about? Isn't that the guy with the Motel 6? We'll leave the light on for you.
2: No, I think that's his uncle.
17: That's Tom Bodell. That's Tom Bodett.
2: You're getting that's Podell.
0: Podell.
2: The young quarter. In fact, let's get this guy on, Lloyd. The young quarterback's lumps directly led to Denver struggling to consistently drive the football down the field. Three of the top four teams with the most punts in the 2025 regular season. The Browns, Titans, Raiders missed the playoffs and fired their respective head coaches. The fourth team in that group is Nix's Broncos with 75 punts.
0: Who also went to an AFC championship game. And, and won, what was it, 15, 14 games last year?
2: So
0: I think they were just fine.
2: We'll talk to Garrett next week at some point to kind of iron this out. But Garrett, I just thought it's interesting on a day that we're talking Bo Nix, it comes up on the wheel.
0: Crazy how that worked. I think we're messing with the integrity of the will today.
2: I know nothing.
17: We've never done that, so don't.
0: I don't know. I've never believed it before. Today might be the first day. I think there might be some shenanigans with that wheel back
2: there. You might
0: be
2: putting on a minute suspension over here. You have to sit in the radio penalty box.
17: If you put that out there, Scotty, you remember the movie The Cooler, right?
0: Oh, I do remember.
17: You remember what happened to him?
0: It wasn't good.
17: Yeah, so don't you put the roulette wheel on blast like that. Don't you question the integrity, because that might happen to you.
0: Oh, stop it. You and which... Well, never mind.
14: He's a bum, I say. Bum.
0: All right. Spin it.
17: DP, favorite to win the Rookie of the Year?
0: Lloyd just posted this. So what kind of weird Joe Schmuckatelli service did you grab your stats from, Lloyd? Because that's what we're all doing today, is pulling out numbers from just random.
2: I think that's Tom Baudette put these ads out. The Motel 6 line of the day, brought to you by one of those betting companies.
0: Now, this is coming from ESPN. These are the gambling odds currently for
2: the worldwide leader.
0: Yes, from the Rookie of the Year. Right now, Darren Peterson and Cam Boozer both at plus 330. A.J. DeBonsa coming in at third at plus 380. Caleb Wilson plus 425. Darius Acuff at 9-1. So there you go. Darren Peterson, Cameron Boozer, both with the best odds of winning Rookie of the Year 3 months before the season starts.
2: You were kind of talking Boozer early. I was talking about what an incubation spot for Darren to come into.
0: Yes.
2: The guys around him definitely insulate, and then he can do things to help. So, man, everybody's talking college football, and I can't wait for that. But we got a lot of things lined up, my guy.
0: Oh, we do. We do. All right, Lloyd, spin it.
17: Dum Dum doing dumb things again.
0: Oh, Tom Dun Dun.
2: What's this Dum Dun Dum thing you speak of?
0: Dum Dum.
2: What is that from?
0: Princess Bride.
2: Oh, that's when the big giant guy?
0: Yeah, okay. Yep. That's
17: Andre the Giant.
2: I'll kill your father.
0: Yeah.
2: Dum Dum.
0: So there is the Mount Rushmore of play-by-play guys in the NBA. Kevin Colabro would be the George Washington on that Mount Rushmore. Was with the Sonics forever. Then when they moved, he took over the Portland Trailblazers. And, of course, he was in the middle of a contract negotiation when Tom Dum Dum took over. And the team, and they essentially fired him by giving him an offer that was so low that he essentially had to turn it down. Here's his quote. "It was a really disappointing offer that was not hard at all to turn thumbs down to, and realize that there was not much seriousness on the other end to get something done, which is fine if you wanted to end the relationship. But that's one way to do it, I suppose." Now, remember, he also had a quick tweet when it happened and said, "It was an easy decision to make. The offer was subprime."
2: Taking
0: a shot at Tom Dun Dun and how he made his billions of dollars is essentially taking advantage of people with some subprime loans on housing.
2: Love it. Love everything about it. Colabro. I just remember Locke playing when he had his show, all of his highlights, Colabro's now out, you know, he's out there screaming and yelling and causing a scene, and it was so cool.
0: Speaking of Gary Payton, he'd always yell, "GP, are you with me?"
2: Exactly.
0: Yeah, just great stuff.
2: Good stuff. Great, great, great announcer. Hopefully he can find a home.
0: I'm sure he will, and he's at a point in his life where, I doubt that he needs to work. He's just been a fixture in the NBA for so long that the NBA needs him. Just to provide some level of sanity, because when you see a highlight from Kevin Colabro, you have to listen to it. He is just fantastic. And the fact that the Portland Trailblazers essentially gave him the middle finger and told him to go walking is pretty sad and ridiculous.
2: Very, very sad, but it just continues. It's how this guy's going to do things. He's going to do them on the cheap where he can.
0: All right, spin it.
17: Taking Tito's.
2: Shocking details out of Colorado, where former NBA player Ty Lawson was arrested for stealing a $34 bottle of Tito's vodka from a liquor store.
0: Is this pretty pricey vodka?
2: $34.
0: $34.
2: A bottle. So, I mean, you know, less than a tank of gas.
0: Yeah, by a long shot. Yeah,
2: by a long shot. And, yeah, so it's just crazy to see Lawson apparently screamed and repeatedly called the officers horrible names and kicked his sales glass wall and was yelling, stop, literally spit on the floor. It was not a good night for Ty.
0: It just bums me out how bad things can get for guys.
2: I know. It absolutely happened around 8 p.m. on July 16th.
0: Heck of a player back in the day.
2: Yeah, fast with the ball, right?
0: Yeah.
2: Very fast with the ball. Spent a lot of time with the Nuggets. But just disappointing. Unfortunately, hopefully he can get some help.
0: Yeah. It just, you know, the stats on guys struggling post-basketball or post-professional sports in anything is pretty staggering and pretty scary.
2: It is. Very scary.
0: And I know that all the leagues are doing everything they can to try to protect these guys and try to educate them. But at the end of the day, there's this level of personal accountability that, you know, you got to find a way to hold it together. But I know for a fact, and you've been around a lot of former athletes, you have such a high level of competition. And every day it's about getting better and getting better and trying to beat not only a teammate out for playing time, but beat the opponent, and everything is about competition. And then just like that, it's gone. And you have to direct that in some way, shape, or form. And if you don't have an outlet, sadly, you know, sometimes substances and alcohol are needed to take its place.
2: And it's not even just the competition. It's you have no idea unless you're in it how fast paced. Like when you start traveling with your seasons, yeah. I mean, everything's a whirlwind, and you're moving at the speed of sound, and, you know, you're moving and shaking, and you're seeing things, and phones ringing. You're in the know. You're in the middle of things, and the minute you step out, all of it goes away. I mean, you stop traveling. You stop talking to the same people on a regular basis like you do with a team, and you can isolate, and you can make, you know, bad choices, and so, yeah, it's definitely a huge thing when, like, we're talking about Brandon being done today.
0: Yeah.
2: Jump onto something, you know, get yourself part of a team. You got your family, but that's the other thing is just find something with your time. You know, that's why I love what Mac's doing. Mac, yeah, at his age, is still out there trying to do something good.
0: Well, I mean, look, you see a lot of these press conferences where guys announce their retirements and they're just bawling, just crying. And I think a lot of that is because the uncertainty, like they don't know what they're good for anymore. Like this was your identity and you were considered one of the best on the planet at that. And now you have 40 years left of your life and you don't know what to do with it. I mean, yeah,
2: that's exactly it.
0: It's pretty scary, honestly.
2: And I think if they really focus in on the wives, they're crying a lot too, because they've made a life with them not around. And then all of a sudden they're in the kitchen all the time.
0: They're like, hey, you know, why are we taking the kid here? Like, I got the system. Just don't mess with the system.
2: You go find something
0: you
2: to do.
0: Yeah.
2: Right?
0: I don't want to deal with you anymore. Yeah, no, that's by the way, is very real. We joke about that. But I know that, you know, we even joke about it. Bowler jokes about it when, you know, the season gets over and he's got some time on his hands. Sharon had everything lined up where to go. And so, you know, here comes Bowler coming in like, all right, I'm ready to help. Let's go. And she's like, hey, no, I got it. Like, don't disrupt the flow. I got the system in place. I'm sure Rachel had the same thing.
2: No, totally. And what's I'm just trying to think about it. But I think my window was where I was out traveling and doing all that was basically 05 heavy to 19. So in those 14 years, you hit it on the head. Like, so much has changed. And, you know, people are using all these different apps to do things. And You're behind. So latch on to something, but family, man. Family can take care of a lot of it. Just don't drive your wife crazy.
0: Don't drive them crazy. Take up barbecuing. Go get your...
2: See, that would be an awesome... guitar. See, that's where all my time went into guitar.
0: Go get yourself a rig and start barbecuing. Go get yourself a guitar. Teach yourself the guitar. go outside, get yourself a chainsaw, do a little landscaping, a little yard work.
2: Our guy Kevin with a bandsaw.
0: Yeah. Yeah.
2: He's got the bandsaw behind him and in coming out of his mouth toward Bo Nix.
0: Yeah, he was cutting. Cutting. It's not okay. All of you out there who got a phone call from Lloyd saying, hey, I need you to call in on this text line, and I need you to say bad things about Bo Nix, shame on you. Shame on all of you. Do better.
17: That didn't happen.
2: I mean, he didn't call me, but I did it on my own, so I'll take some of the shame.
0: 97.
17: Wait, you were one of those?
2: I was the old man.
17: Oh, okay. How did you change your name?
2: I just typed it in different.
17: Oh, okay.
2: I mean, you can put your name in.
0: So, all right. So, okay.
2: I put in, I think I put in Lloyd.
0: Hold on. So I'm going to go voicemail.
2: K-U-L-L.
0: All right, Cole. Here we go. This is, hit the talk to us button.
2: Okay.
0: Hi, guys. Long-time listener, first-time caller. Just want to let you know that I think Bo Nix is a tremendous player, and I think he's MVP caliber coming up this upcoming season. And I appreciate the show. Scotty, hang in there. I know you're dealing with some dum-dums, but hang in there. We appreciate all you do.
2: Oh, that was going.
0: Oh, actually, now it's working. Oh, okay. Hold on. Reset recording. I did it wrong.
2: See, I tell you,
0: I thought I
2: tough.
0: Had to have it held down the whole time. Bo Nix is awesome. He'll be great. MVP caliber. Scott, you're great. Appreciate it. Thank you very much. Boom. There we go. Submit message. Agreed.
14: Upload. Dum-dum.
2: If it doesn't go through, there's a picture of Lloyd going, no. It little pops up 3D image.
17: Yeah,
2: you're not
17: exactly.
2: Getting through.
0: All right. We'll wrap up this bad boy next. 97.5, the KSL Sports Zone.
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0: Bo Nix is the man. He's the bomb. He should have been the MVP of the Super Bowl last year if it wasn't for that fluke injury. And after his second Super Bowl win with Coach Peyton here in the near future, even Vikings fans are going to wish that he was on their team.
1: No laugh track. No, you don't get to put a laugh track on there, Lloyd. Come on, that's a legitimate voicemail.
2: Bo Nix is the bomb.

0: taking shots at Vinny Iyer all day.
1: Yeah, and you've addressed it.
0: Hasn't stopped
1: about
0: you.
1: Not doing it.
0: Hasn't stopped you.
1: Well, these guys are a lifeblood of our radio station, Lloyd. You can't be calling them out like that.
2: And I know we've talked about it during the show. I mean, emotion makes you do stupid things. I mean, this probably thing doesn't get turned on its ear if I'm not a little upset with you two to start. But I think I've worked through that watching Scotty get a lot of grief.
1: I think we're well past the Red Sox.
2: Yeah, we're way into Knicks territory.
1: I can't wait.
3: And that's where the winning streak ends for Boston.
2: We are getting together to watch the Raiders games this year somewhere. We're going to be in the same room, and come hell or high water, we'll take it like men.
1: I think we need to have a live stream of that too.
2: Not a bad idea.
1: We can't actually stream the game per se, but right, we can stream our reactions to it. Yes. Yeah.
2: Like when I fly across and tackle you and
1: yes,
2: break a rib. That's not... to go with your shin.
1: My shin is not broken, although
2: it's just rubbery.
1: It's got some weird inflammation thing. Yeah, that's gone though now.
2: Oh, good.
1: Yeah.
2: So, that was odd. I was hoping it doesn't
1: make the weird grinding sound anymore, like a bandsaw.
2: I would think that's what the alien thing felt, you know, if you were to...
1: Yeah.
2: It's about ready to you burst. Had a little alien in there, man.
1: Burst from the dude's stomach.
2: Lloyd, do you feel like you've done enough damage today?
0: I feel like there's still work to be done.
1: Well, you're going to have to do that with Jake and Ben. Try to tear that show apart.
2: Actually, just call me tomorrow and tell me you're not going to make it, and that'll just round out the week.
0: Coach, I'll call you tomorrow around. I'll give you a call in the morning. I'll give you a heads up.
1: Is this tomorrow or Saturday you guys are walking?
2: I'm walking. Isn't it tomorrow?
1: Oh, it's tomorrow. Yeah. Okay. All right. Because I know the
2: throwing me off, bro.
1: The Bountiful one's on Saturday.
2: I was about to head to Eagle Mountain.
1: Mountain. Yeah. 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

0: KSL Sports Zone. Jake Scott, Ben Anderson. Happy Thursday to all those who celebrate. However you may be absorbing the show on the YouTube, KSLSports.com, over the air. And a proper hello to our friends from the future consuming via podcast. Joining in studio right now, you hear him in the morning. He was on flying solo today, and he's nice enough to come back and do an hour with me in the afternoon. You know him. You love him. He is David James.
1: Good afternoon. I almost said good morning. I just had a habit.
0: What's up, DJ?
1: Well, I should be able to adapt. I'm in the other chair. I'm on the opposite side of the studio now, so. It's hot out there. It is hot. I've been running some errands. I've been out there getting stuff done in the world, and I am glad to be back in our air-conditioned studios.
0: You know what I love about your new situation that was different than your situation for so long is that you're here. I ran into you in the parking lot the other day, you know, several hours after your show, and I had a chance to say hello and catch up. You're able to drop by. I know you're doing... Oh, how many projects in the building are you doing now? I think you're on 75 different podcasts on every different topic. I mean, it's great, though. I love it that your time is not divided.
1: I've got one marketable skill. I can talk. So, yeah, I've done a few podcasts.
0: You don't say.
1: Yeah, that's the one.
0: No.
1: That's it.
0: Okay.
1: Can you fix things? No, not really. That's why my last phone call was a guy about the sprinklers, man.
0: Oh, dude.
1: The water to the vegetable garden? Uh-oh.
0: Sprinkler problems are so maddening.
1: Yes.
0: I mean,
1: I don't understand why they break all the time.
0: So maddening. Well, anything water runs through, it's probably going to have issues along the way. But my problem is that I have to go to the hardware store 16 times. I know it's cliche, but I buy the wrong this and that, and I'm back, and I'm, it's just awful. I'm with you. I'm not smart enough for that stuff. But, can I start here before we can dive in? We can dive into some basketball, some jazz. I know you had Kevin on this morning breaking down the NFL.
1: Yep.
0: But let me ask you this. Okay, so David and I sit on the same side of the studio. You sit here
1: As we sit at the left, but on TV, yeah, it'd be the right. But yes.
0: So you usually are on this side. Now, occasionally.
1: Yeah.
0: You and I both have been known to leave ourselves logged in after our show.
1: Everyone's done it at some point, and most people are good teammates. There was one exception, but that person doesn't work here anymore.
0: Okay, all right. So,
1: that person has never worked in this building. That was a while ago.
0: But no, I have your back on it. I
1: love that. Did I leave it on today?
0: It's like same side. Yes, okay, so the truth is you did leave it on today.
1: Okay.
0: Or leave it logged in today. And did you listen to Scotty and Coach at all today, their show at all?
1: A little bit. They were on remote. I heard some of it, but I didn't hear all of it.
0: They had an NFL guy come on, the Vinny Hire. He's come on the station at times, you know, NFL guy. And what did he call Bo Nix, an average quarterback or something? He was really down on Bo Nix. And so that then inspired kind of a bit because Scotty was grumpy that he was down on Bo Nix. So people started using the voicemail thing. And Tim actually sent in his own voicemail talking about how crappy Bo Nix is or how crappy Bo Nix is going to be. So I thought for a second. Now, this is the part. Would you have found this funny? I thought for a second of logging into your Twitter and tweeting at Scotty, Bo Nix is the worst, or something like that. Like that.
1: You want him to play something?
0: Yeah. No. He's not listening.
1: No, I know that. That's because Lloyd's in there talking to him.
0: Now he's,
1: Lloyd, leave people alone in the control room so they can produce. Stop distracting them.
0: Now he's missed two of them.
1: Lloyd, I have to talk to you in the break. There's an issue that has to be
0: okay,
1: dealt with.
0: All right. Wait. Here you go. Christian?
2: It was off. I've been playing it.
1: Like that?
0: I couldn't hear it in my ear.
2: The board was off by accident. We were playing something earlier, and I forgot to turn the board back on.
0: Okay.
2: So I was playing it.
0: All right.
2: That's my bad.
0: It's a show bit. Anytime we say like that.
1: Like that?
0: He has to play. that particular drop. Do you know where that came from?
1: I do not.
0: Oh, we'll explain that here in just 1 second. But my question was, would you have been mad? Because I would...
1: Mad is strong. I probably would not have been pleased. Okay. I would have turned all the Bronco nut jobs out there loose on me. One of the cool things about no longer being responsible for not picking games for CBS.
0: which is so my favorite bit ever. I'm so sad it's over.
1: Oh, my gosh. The number of people hated me because they didn't pick the Broncos. The number of people hated me because they did pick the Broncos. When realistically, if CBS spends billions of dollars, they just don't let weekend sportscasters pick.
0: No.
1: Yeah.
0: That's not how that works.
1: And I don't have to deal with that anymore. So,
0: so you don't want to step in it with the Broncos fans. Okay.
1: I don't need to deal with those people because they are... crazy.
0: Yeah, worst people
1: they
0: in the world.
1: They are nut jobs.
0: I believe
1: their mental health is not questionable. It is poor. At least the ones who reach out to me. The normal ones who just are like, eh, is it on this weekend? Okay. That they're fine. But the ones, you know, those people, they're out of control.
0: I have a funny trolling of an obnoxious Broncos fan story for you, but we can leave that for another day because I do want to explain this. So we have created our bit, our Like That bit. And it's just
1: like that?
0: It's an homage to the greatest play-by-play moment of all time. And since you are an experienced play-by-play guy, I'm curious to your response to this. All right? So we'll play the whole thing for you. Go ahead, Christian.
3: One more gone but not forgotten, and that's our sweet Daisy, or our sweet Lucy. At the age of 12, she was run over in our driveway.
4: Oh! Like that? Was she run over like that?
1: That's super awkward. What what a conversation to broadcast. B, what a conversation for apparently during a game. What's going on there?
0: During a game, and it's a big dunk. I mean, the dude on the floor really does run over a guy and dunk it.
1: My dad was traumatized because my grandmother backed over his dog and killed it.
0: Oh, well, don't bring us down, David.
1: Sorry.
0: It was a funny moment.
1: I don't find any of that entertaining.
0: Don't bring us.
1: I was told never to bring that up with grandma, and I never did.
0: No, I wouldn't either. Good call. Yeah, I'm so happy you're bringing it up on the radio.
1: Would have cost me a lot of sugar and snacks and treats and whatever. And grandma would have gone to cry somewhere.
0: So. Oh, dude, grandmas are the best. Oh, you'll get a kick out of this, and then we could talk basketball. So speaking of grandmas, it's my mother's birthday, and she's gone shopping all day with my 9-year-old.
1: Twist for golf clubs.
0: Oh, I hope so. No, for whatever.
1: Yeah.
0: My mom only had sons. That sons can't be into shopping, but she never got the...
1: I have another downer story about that, but I'll save you. The dog was enough to ruin the segment. I'm not going to tell you this one. I'll tell you this one in the break. You'll be like, oh, boy.
0: But my mom got a chance to go shopping with my 9-year-old all day, and it was cool. My 9-year-old was super stoked about it. And grandmas, my point being, grandmas are the best.
1: True story. Both my grandmothers lived a long time, and they both lived in San Diego, and they both spoiled me in their own ways spectacularly.
0: Yeah, that's the best.
1: And if I said anything other than that, I would be a big old liar, and I'd be struck by lightning. I mean, they focused on it. And not just me, but all their grandkids.
0: Yeah.
1: And one had 5 grandkids, and the other had 7, and just spoiled them, all of them. Like, there was no tomorrow.
0: My parents have 2, and it looks like it's going to stay
1: They're
0: at 2.
1: They're spoiling them no tomorrow.
0: So that's really good news. Really good news for my kids.
1: I saw a clip on social media about that. And it's parents are taping their kids and their grandmother. And you're like, Grandma, why are you doing that? And the grandma looks up at the kid like, because I want to. I'm spoiling them. There's a bunch of clips like that.
0: Yeah.
1: Mind your own business.
4: Like that?
1: Exactly. I get this game now.
0: Yeah. It's funny. And then it starts to affect your personal life, which is because you're kind of in your brain saying, like that.
4: Like that. Like that.
0: So that's why it's a good bit.
1: All right.
0: Okay. As Christian has coined the term, David, we are still awaiting for LeBron to
1: Awaiting. Oh, very nice, Christian.
0: To make la decision.
2: Thank you. Thank you very much.
1: Let Miami accidentally let it slip. I think
0: the Heat
1: know the answer.
0: You think so?
1: Yeah, I do. And I don't like it. I'd rather go to Cleveland or Philly. He could win a title in Miami, and I'd rather have him in Cleveland or Philly. Now, if he does win a title in Miami, if he gets close, then I will be entertained. My entertainment options right now involve LeBron going to Cleveland or to Philly? I'd love to see Cleveland's got the whole sentimentality. Could he get one more? I think it'd be fascinating with Donovan. I'm already kind of paying attention to the team because of Donovan. Mm-hmm. I don't watch a lot of games, but I'm always checking the box scores. And then later in the year, you know, national TV games, I'll check in on him and just see what it looks like and all that. And so him going there, they clearly need playoff experience. They clearly need a vet for big moments in the playoffs. They don't need him to carry them during the regular season, which is good because he's not cut out for that. I don't think they're a championship team with him, but I think they're close enough to be interesting. Philly, I'm interested in watching all the parts to see if they fit together. There's a lot of talent there, but you're not building a fantasy football team or fantasy basketball team. And, you know, will they share the ball? Will it work? I actually think that some of the injuries work in their favor because I'm not sure how often you want all those guys healthy for a long period of time.
0: But your point is not enough shots to go around for all the shooters.
1: Yes, yeah. Yes. Okay. What I said about Boston once upon a time miss.
0: Thought I'd drop that in there. Yeah. Anyway, continue.
1: Too many shots, too many shooters, not enough shots, not enough shots to go around for all the shooters. Miami, not enough perimeter defense scoring. I mean, they got some bigs. They got some size. And LeBron would get to have the ball and be creative, which he is not prime LeBron. Stop it with the people who try to convince the city's even 90% of prime LeBron. But I think 75% of prime LeBron is still a really good player. And the Lakers won a playoff series. Not that they were going to go anywhere, not that they were going to win two, not that they're building towards anything. But the fact is, you could kick out the 14 worst teams and match people up and flawed Houston, certainly injured Houston, but injured LA too. And the Lakers won, and LeBron played at a high level. So. But I just don't trust Giannis to stay healthy. I mean, Giannis isn't Embiid, but he's not far away from it.
0: Yeah.
1: So.
0: Well, I'm with you. I think LeBron the stinks now. So I don't know.
1: I also have Pat Riley issues.
0: I don't know if he's getting anybody over the hump. But let me ask you this, because I don't know. But I do know that James Harden, this is my conspiracy theory for you. James Harden has not signed.
1: Mm-hmm.
0: Now, everybody kind of knows that Adele, Rich Paul's girlfriend, promised James that there would be an extension in Cleveland.
1: I think there need to be more drops, just randomly, celebrity drops, randomly work through the show like that.
0: Oh, yeah. Oh, yeah. No, you've hit on two staples. I mean, you really have. Anytime we talk about Clutch, it's not Rich Paul that does anything. It's Adele.
1: Now that you have a hello, you also need a goodbye.
0: Oh, there you go. All right. We'll get on that.
1: Yeah.
0: But anyway, James Harden hasn't signed yet. He was promised an extension, which is why nobody is really talking about it. But why hasn't he signed? And did you see?
1: I have a theory. Call on me.
0: Okay. Well, but did you see there were pictures released of James Harden last week or from something?
1: I don't stalk James Harden. And I missed that.
0: He's maybe 290 pounds. He is really fat.
1: If I'm LeBron,
0: guy.
1: That makes me not want to go
0: but
1: to Cleveland.
0: If he's free agent James Harden, you know, or he's worried about his contract, he's not going to be fat James Harden. So why hasn't he signed yet? Now, I'd like to call on you, David James, because could they be not signing him because they're going to work out some sort of sign and trade and then sign?
1: I think the first thing is if James needs to give up a little money to get LeBron there, he'll do it. Not a lot, but a little.
0: Right.
1: And so that the number will just be adjusted and he won't sign yet. That was my default go-to.
0: Okay.
1: If we need a little more room to get LeBron in here, I'll take one for the team and we'll do it.
0: Okay. All right. Well, that would fit. But I wonder, and we saw these.
1: And they can make him whole by giving him an extra year on the end. You know, there's ways around it. And so they'll figure that out.
0: But I wonder if LeBron really wants to sign a veteran minimum contract. My mind keeps coming back to
1: and
0: that.
1: And if the answer to that is no, then it would be good that Harden didn't sign.
0: That's what I'm saying.
1: But
0: so
1: also
0: I wonder,
1: wants to win, and I don't think he wants to play with Harden 100 pounds overweight.
0: Well.
1: Or 80 or 60 or whatever.
0: The problem.
1: I did not see that video. I want to find that now and see if Harden is in that poor shape. That's
0: Christian, you saw it. He looked quite heavy. What?
2: It's like a biannual tradition.
0: Yeah. Yeah, you should you should take a look at
1: that. I'm looking it up right now.
0: No, but okay, so the problem if he goes to Cleveland is there's not enough dribbles to go around for all the dribbling.
1: Yeah, no, I get it. Who plays off the ball?
0: Donovan doesn't want to, James Harden doesn't want to, and LeBron James certainly doesn't want to. So
1: I have a photo. Okay, well, number one, is this real or is, you know, is someone messing with the camera? Because otherwise, yeah, he's too big.
0: Well, I don't know.
1: But everything can be photoshopped and tweaked and then below it, people are really playing with it.
0: But would it shock you if James Harden, you know?
1: No, it would not. That's why I look for the photos. And now that I see it, I'm wondering, okay, how much of this is real? You know, how exaggerated is it? Because you're right. He looks big.
0: So
1: he looks
0: if he
1: big
0: were
1: for an NBA player.
0: If he were really truly worried about signing with a team, he wouldn't be in that condition, I would say. So he is going to sign with Cleveland, but why is he waiting? And your point about maybe giving your LeBron a little extra cheese, that could be it. But I do wonder. And it makes me still my indication all along would have been Cleveland. But the reason I'm bothered is because he's not good enough to make any of this attention worth it. And yet, I lead the show with LeBron.
1: Say that again. Let's let that. I want to marinate in that.
0: Okay.
1: He's not good enough.
0: He's not good enough to deserve this kind of. He's not good enough anymore for Adam Silver to be holding up the dang schedule release. Are you serious?
1: He's not good enough. I mean, I'm the one who just told you, don't tell me he's 90% of what he was. Tell me he's 75. So I get that. But celebrity moves the needle, and TV partners absolutely positively want to put him on, even if it's so people can hate watch him. Uh-huh. And do not underestimate that. People watch sports to root against athletes and root against teams.
0: Okay.
1: The Cowboys don't get those ratings because they're super popular. They get them because they're both super popular and super unpopular.
0: I get it. But all three of those teams that we're talking about, the East Coast teams, are all going to be on TV a zillion times because it's not like any of those teams stink without LeBron.
1: I get that, but nonetheless, Cleveland gets 10 more appearances if they have him than if they don't. They'll get some without him. Absolutely. I'm with you.
0: They're an Eastern Conference Finals team. You know, Donovan Mitchell's an All-NBA guy.
1: Sure, but I think also by watchability, you could argue Cleveland be the fifth most watchable ESPN team.
0: Yeah.
1: Well, fifth most watchable team for ESPN or, you know, whoever, NBC, you know.
0: Well, listen, if he goes to Miami, they're not winning anything because they don't have anybody who can shoot the ball.
1: But people will watch Giannis and
0: LeBron. I get it.
1: And people will watch them lose. Does NBC right here on our sister TV station want LeBron and Miami on a Sunday night even if they get beat? I think the answer to that is yes, absolutely they do.
0: I think with Giannis it's already yes, though.
1: People like to root against LeBron. More people will watch them lose if LeBron is there than will watch them lose if LeBron is not there.
0: But if the conversation is where do I think he's going to go, I'm still kind of Cleveland is such a LeBron thing. Going and one final chapter.
1: Mm-hmm.
0: The little kid from Akron.
1: Mm-hmm.
0: It all comes to a close.
1: Going home isn't just a LeBron thing. Going home is Americana, apple pie, blah, blah, blah.
0: It is, but that's why he would do it, is because of he is
1: that's
0: more.
1: That's why a lot of people would do it. That's why a lot of people want it done.
0: No, but he is more about his legacy than maybe any professional athlete ever. That's why he's so sensitive about the GOAT thing. He's crazy. He's got all his minions who fight the GOAT fight for him every day because it's
1: so
0: dang important to him.
1: That's an interesting thought, that he is more about his legacy than anyone ever.
0: Because Michael Jordan left a big legacy, right? But he was about the myth making him money. And maybe LeBron is too. You know, he certainly hasn't left a lot on the table. But Michael changed marketing. He changed sports marketing. Forever.
1: 100%.
0: Forever.
1: It's got to be the shoes money.
0: Yeah, he was not worried about his legacy.
1: Mike, the Gatorade spots, the epic Mickey D's.
0: So Mike.
1: Larry Bird shoot up. Yeah. I mean, there's so many campaigns for so many companies just crushing it. But Jordan is about his legacy. I mean, he went to the trouble of shooting a bunch of video, sitting on it for more than 20 years, and editing a 10-part 10-hour documentary series.
0: But when did he do it?
1: When someone else was about to be labeled the GOAT and he cared about his legacy.
0: Oh, no. But when did he do it, which is the most Michael Jordan thing of Michael Jordan things? He did it when a pandemic shut down the world and everybody was watching TV. And remember,
1: but he caught a break there.
0: No, well, kind of. It was in production.
1: Right.
0: But they fast-forwarded everything just to get it on during the pandemic.
1: But he had broadcasters call him and say, hey, we need content. We know it's about ready. Finish it. we'll give you more.
0: Absolutely, but it was maximizing. It was maximizing everything. It was maximizing Michael.
1: But I smell money.
0: But that's my point. He was
1: but
0: all
1: not
0: about
1: legacy. I mean, it was legacy.
0: It was legacy, but it was capitalizing on the legacy. Like, if you look at LeBron and Michael, they both created a myth, right? They both created this.
1: That's because that is about the money, but that is about the legacy. They go hand in hand.
0: They do. But I do think LeBron did it because of the attention and the legacy and the story. I think it's why he went back to Cleveland in the first place. But
1: I'll tell you who worked on their legacy really hard you haven't mentioned yet. P. Rose. There's somebody who worked on their legacy.
0: Well, he did some damage to his
1: reputation. He wanted a legacy. He did some damage to his legacy. Yeah. He tried to rebuild his legacy. He got frustrated when he couldn't. And then he did some more damage to his legacy.
0: Before he passed, he had maybe one of the funniest tweets I've ever seen. Where it was when Shohei's interpreter was going to jail.
1: Busted, yeah.
0: And Pete Rose tweeted out, said, I should have blamed it on my interpreter. Hilarious. Hilarious. Coming from Pete Rose. Really funny. All right, we'll hit DJ with the top three stories of the day at KSLSports.com. Coming up next, David James, nice enough to hang out with me for an hour. 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

0: 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Actually, David's dear friend, John, from J. Brooks Jewelers.
1: John from J. Brooks Jewelers.
0: 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The reason, though, that is funny is because you have known John, and we've had, a relationship with J. Brooks for...
1: I'm bad on time, but certainly a decade, absolutely pre-pandemic.
0: Plus, yeah. Probably. Yeah. So
1: he'd be a better, but you know, whether it's 2019 or 2015, yeah, I don't know.
0: But they rock, and we love them. So,
1: true story.
0: All right, Christian, where do you want to start?
2: Number one, the Trib put out an article talking about Kalani Sitake. BYU does not want to be the highest bidder when it comes to NIL.
0: It's not what they're saying, anyway. Kalani wants them to be there for development and overall, you know, well-being, as opposed to just there for the check.
1: He's been very clear about that. If it's just about the money, they get turned off recruiting kids. If that's the first thing that comes up, they get turned off recruiting kids. Uh-huh. They'll pay people, and they will. Their NIL is good. And if it weren't, they'd be losing more kids. And they have a fair number of kids who are A, pretty good football players, and B, not church members. Certainly for the kids who grow up, you know, church members, the return missionary kid, there are absolutely other things than money. It's not all about the money. But I think in those situations, you got to at least be in the ballpark. And it's basketball, not football, but it was so public. And I don't think there's that much difference in the way high school athlete thinks, you know, regardless of their sport. It's like, you think you're worth a certain amount of money. Well, for A.J. DeBont, it was like $5 million. If you're not paying me $5 million, I'm not coming. Now, there were multiple schools that were going to pay him $5 million, but he didn't turn it into an auction for the highest bidder. There was also a, where do I want to be? Where do I feel comfortable? Who's going to develop me? Who's got NBA experience on the coaching staff? What kind of schedule are you going to play? What kind of competition am I going to face? They had all these other questions. And that's a pretty good balance. I think it's unrealistic to say, well, the money just doesn't matter. Well, if you're independently wealthy, that's great, but that's going to be a super small portion of the population.
0: Yeah.
1: So, but to say, hey, I'm worth X, you got to get to X, and then let's see how many competitors there are at that point and where I really feel comfortable. To go someplace where you're miserable just for the money, whether you're a college athlete or you're our age and we're different ages, doesn't matter where you are in your career, to go just for the money, it had better be a pile of money because there is a decent chance you're not happy. And when you complain about not being happy, you're going to get hit with the legendary line, which I think started with Mad Men and now has been repeated over and over. I know Harrison Ford likes to use it. That's what the money's for.
0: Right.
1: Well, hey, that's what the money's for.
0: I want to channel your co-host in the morning, Patrick Kinahan, because I've heard you guys have this discussion a bunch of times because of that anonymous quote that a BYU donor gave that said they will not be outbid. Mm-hmm. And then they've spent a considerable amount of time and energy running away from that. And what Kalani is saying here is no different than any other team in the country or coach or whatever is going to say. I just don't understand why they're putting that story out there and running away from the NIL and from the money so publicly and so much. What does it matter? And you know what? You're telling me that if it takes, you know, whatever it takes to get Bear Bachmeier onto the field, well, you're going to do it. Whether money's his first priority or his eighth priority, you're going to give him money and you're going to give him a lot of it. He's there because BYU has resources. So why do they so much energy into running from that?
1: Yeah, and I don't think everybody has the same agenda, although it might sound similar or maybe it just sounds exactly alike to some people.
0: Yeah.
1: I don't think everybody has the same agenda. When I hear coaches say it, and I've heard coaches say it in multiple sports, and I've heard coaches say it, some who are at BYU, some who are not, some who are in the state of Utah, some who are out of the state of Utah. What they have in common is, we'll pay you. Mike Gundy from Oklahoma State, the ex-coach, goes on this list. We'll pay you. But if all you ever do is talk about money, you're not going to watch enough film. You're not going to work hard enough in the weight room. You're not going to put in the extra time at home watching more film, looking at your playbook, doubling and tripling down to make sure that you know every formation, you know every defense, everything the other defense does, you know, if you're an offense and you're a receiver, you know what the quarterback is thinking. You don't have to look at him. You know what the adjustment's going to be. You know when and where the ball is going to be thrown because of the look the defense gives you. And you need everyone on the defense to see the offense break this, to see the personnel, see the formation, and know what play is coming. Because you've all watched that much. When someone doesn't know, it breaks everything down. And if all you do is money, money, money, money, money, money, money, the other stuff's going to suffer. And you're not going to be the best player you can be. We will address the money. You will get a pile of money. And then we will move on. And if you can't embrace that as a player, the move on part, then Kalani and a bunch of other coaches are next. And one of the cool quotes that goes back to this is Kalani was asked once about how fast somebody was or how fast a group of players was. I think it was last year. And he said, well, I mean, I want them to be fast, but I also want them to run in the right direction when the ball is snapped.
0: Great line.
1: Fabulous line, right?
0: Great line.
1: And we're talking to Bronco one morning. Bronco Mendenhall, Aggie coach, comes on. And I tell him that, and this is Bronco, who's not known for being a laugh a minute, right? He's a fairly serious guy. And he's like, like, oh, Bronco has so used that line. Bronco has absolutely stood in a room with the defense or with the backs of the linebackers. Like, I want you to be fast, but could you run the right way? Because every coach has had kids blow assignments, run, and they're like, we talked about it in film. We talked about it on the practice field. We talked about it again in film, and you still ran the wrong way.
0: Yeah.
1: You know, what is the key?
0: I'm glad you brought up Bronco, though, because listen, Bronco has said something very similar to these quotes to Kalani that we're talking about.
1: Yeah.
0: You know, you're going to come to Utah State for more, and if you're going to be on the team, you know, more. Now, Bronco coaching at Utah State, they don't have any money. So he actually they're flush with dough. Why are they running from it? I don't get it.
1: They have, I mean, everybody has money, right? But they don't have as much money as someone who might pry their kid away from them. So don't say the Aggies don't have any money. They have some money. And that's why they're prying kids away from other schools. But they got kids prying away from them because they're in the middle of the food chain. There are both bigger fish and smaller fish.
0: Does Bronco's quote similar to Kalani's mean more, though? I think it does. But I think they're both just getting the PR line out there that they've got to get out there.
1: Well,
0: I just don't know why Kalani's doing it.
1: They do have bosses. Well, he has bosses in
0: the
1: church.
0: Why are they so sensitive?
1: Well, because there are some who want it to be 40 years ago and have that not be an issue.
0: Yeah.
1: And they want to, and that's just not realistic. It's not true. I don't think it's honest. I don't think you should talk to the public like that because the public knows better.
0: Yeah.
1: Right? So,
3: like that?
1: Yes, exactly. So, but when a coach, you got to allow a coach for like, they're dealing with numbskulls who get so focused on the money and then they don't work as hard and they blow assignments. And that's why coaches say it. Now, why do other people say it? Why does a church leader say it? Why does a school president say it? Why does a longtime booster say it? They might have a different agenda. I think they probably do have a different agenda than a coach who says it. It lands differently based on who's saying it.
0: What is next, Christian?
2: Number two, Shams with the latest on Le Decision today, talking about LeBron James, said he's not waiting for a trade involving Anthony Davis or Kyrie Irving to make his decision.
4: There's nothing left. The teams are the teams. The information's the information. LeBron has everything he needs to make a decision. The conversations have happened. They're not, from my understanding, my sources tell me LeBron James, his agent Rich Paul, that inner circle, they're not waiting for another domino right now. They're not waiting for Anthony Davis to get traded anywhere. They're not waiting for anyone else to move around anywhere. The teams, Cleveland, Miami, Golden State, Philadelphia, Minnesota, they're set. Those are the teams. Wherever he ends up, I mean, you're looking at minimum deals. You're looking at exceptions. The contracts are not going to be this grand part of this deal. LeBron James was very clear from the very beginning. This is going to be based on happiness in terms of chance to contend for a championship, a chance to compete at a high level, join a culture. That doesn't come from going to a team and then gutting that team from multiple different players. Now, listen, if during the first week of July, LeBron James and Rich Paul told, you know, the Heat or the Cavs or the Warriors, hey, we need you to do this and we're coming, those teams might have done that. But that message was not delivered. And so you just kind of have to read between the lines if you're some of these teams and you need to figure it out. But it's at a point now, July 23rd. It's really up to LeBron James. The entire NBA is waiting on LeBron James' decision.
0: The entire NBA is waiting.
1: Well, everybody's waiting on the schedule. So there's that. The commissioner told the truth. And on top of that, you got unrestricted free agents like DeMar DeRozan. Once LeBron signs, there'll be some teams with some money left. There'll be some teams who have roster spots to fill and money to spend. And then he can get on with his life.
0: None of those teams have any money. And that's why what Sham said is important, that the contract isn't really a deal. Yeah. You know, and he doesn't want to. I think that's interesting. He doesn't want to gut the team that he's going to sign with. So, you know, maybe there is that. But it's not like if Cleveland doesn't get LeBron, they're going to go sign DeMar DeRozan. Maybe they would. But would DeMar DeRozan take a vet minimum contract? Because that's what they're talking about.
1: I've read multiple people saying there are multiple people in the league waiting for LeBron to sign. Foremost among those, DeMar DeRozan. So once he signs, I guess we'll be able to look back and figure out, because of that, he was waiting for this. Or maybe we'll hear, well, if it had been that, that would have impacted him. But since it didn't happen, now he does this.
0: By the way, I'm talking myself into Miami with this lifestyle happiness thing. Like thinking he's going to go to Miami and those reasons. Because like if you really were doing happiness, you know.
1: That and Miami's accidental video.
0: Yeah.
1: Put together a video with a specific date on it. Put together a video and be ready just in case.
0: But it doesn't have a date on it.
1: But when you put a date on it, come on. I think you know something.
0: All right. All right. Well, bad day to be that
1: decision. YouTuber. I don't think it's a Friday news dump, so I figure at this point we're waiting for a Monday. He's going to maximize it.
0: As much as he can.
1: This is right next to the decision. It's different, but it's something.
0: Lenext.
2: Number three, it's late July. That means NFL training camps are underway. A week from today is the Hall of Fame game, kicking off the preseason.
0: Are they going to do it on that crappy field like they always do?
1: Yeah. Why would they change now?
0: I don't know. Why do they do that?
1: Because it's literally right next door to the Hall of Fame.
0: Yeah, I know where it is, but fix it.
1: What part would you like fixed?
0: The field.
1: It's a turf field.
0: Yeah, they get people hurt.
1: That's all. Turf versus grass is a whole nother discussion. The reason it's turf is because multiple high schools play there. There are places that have stadiums that play, you know, a whole district plays there, a whole, you know, they'll have 3, 4, 5, 6 games, you know, a Thursday game, a Friday doubleheader, a Saturday tripleheader. And then the schools save money because they don't have to buy as much land and everybody has their own stadium. They have to do their own upkeep and blah, blah, blah, blah, blah. They don't have to do that.
0: Oh, no, I ain't good.
1: Yeah.
0: I heard you had Kevin on today. Kevin was good, talking, chopping up the NFL. Mm-hmm. I love it that Bo Nix sucking was a topic on Scotty and the coach, because I think he's terrible. And Christian is a huge Broncos fan, so.
1: Why do you think he's terrible?
0: Because Christian likes him.
1: Okay, so it is nothing.
2: He doesn't actually have an opinion on him.
0: Nah, he's pretty bad.
1: How is he pretty bad if they double-digit wins, win the division, win a playoff game, they're in the conference title game, which if he had played, they might have won.
0: Yeah, might
1: but
0: have.
1: But without him.
0: I don't know. Stidham's pretty good.
1: I think one big thing. Stidham was terrible. What are you talking about? I think one big thing they have going for them is that he, and I can call up his salary, I think it's around $8 or $10 million, something like that, is that they've got a lot of money to spend on the rest of
0: like
1: the roster.
0: Like that?
1: And their defense is excellent. And Houston, same deal. Quarterback still on a rookie deal. Their defense is excellent. That's a huge advantage. Now, Bo Nix is going to want to be paid. How much is he going to want to be paid? $30 million, $40 million, $50 million, $60 million? Where's that going to go? How much winning is he going to do before they negotiate that deal? And how much is that going to damage the rest of the roster? And can he really carry the show? Because there were 10 quarterbacks last year made $50 million. There'll be 12 this year. Last year, only half of the 10 made the playoffs. And Mahomes had the injury. But paying a quarterback who's had success a lot of money doesn't guarantee you more success. When the Rams won the Super Bowl, Stafford was not among the elite. Now he is. Now he's making $55 million. But he was making, I think, $15 less than that. Mm-hmm. And Seattle, I mean, how did Darnold do it? Well, they paid him $33 million. That gives him an extra $20, $25 million to spend. And they had an awesome defense. And they had not one but two good running backs. And on down the line, they put a great team around him, and they won the Super Bowl.
0: If you're going to pay a quarterback, make sure he's good.
1: Mm-hmm. Yeah.
0: Like, because Brock Purdy stinks.
1: But if Josh Allen took 40 instead of 57 or whatever he's at, would he have a Super Bowl title now because he had a better team around him?
0: Probably.
1: So you pays your money, you takes your choice. You take a little less, you might win a little more, and then you might get it back down the road. Or don't worry about it. Take all you can get.
0: All right, stay tuned. More with David James. One more segment with DJ coming up next, 97.5 the KSL Sports Zone.
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0: Yeah, the worst, dude. I'm totally...
1: He was rude and he was stupid. Oh, and the combination worst. Was spectacular. Yeah. One of our former bosses from a long time ago.
0: Long time ago.
1: He produced the show.
0: Long time ago.
1: Years ago. Decades.
0: All right, DJ. David James, of course. Jake and Ben. Ben's out today. So DJ, nice enough to spend an hour with us, which is totally great. I am glad you're here because I gotta pick your brain about something. Christian and I were talking yesterday about Tom Dundon trying to move the Blazers. Because I think that's what he's trying to do, which is a topic in and of itself. But I brought up whether it would be a race to Vegas and if they're trying to beat an expansion team to Vegas and whether that would even be a possibility. Ben kind of dismissed it, and I honestly don't know. But I did bring up the Chargers and the Raiders and how it was a race to L.A. and how did the Chargers win. And you, David James... Are the perfect...
1: So it's like that, huh?
0: Perfect person to talk to.
1: Hey, here's a scar. Someone get a ball peen hammer and hit the scar. See if it hurts.
0: The San Diego Chargers fan would know.
1: Wow, you like that? Like that? DJ, hello.
0: That's so
1: like
0: funny.
1: That? No, I wanted a hello.
0: Oh, hello.
1: I said DJ, hello.
0: The Adele. Well, you get one.
2: Hello.
0: Whatever you need, DJ.
1: There are parallels, and I have tweeted about that. I definitely hear Dean Spanos' voice when I hear Tom Condon talk. There is definitely, to me, a whiff of, I'm going to pretend to negotiate with you people, but I am going to behave so poorly, and the terms are going to be so one-sided that you are not going to want to give me the farm.
0: Nope.
1: And then I'm going to go, but they wouldn't build me an arena. And I had to. Shut up. The only thing is, Dean Spanos took 20 freaking years to pull it off.
0: He played the slow game, the long game.
1: Oh, my gosh. Well, he moved the Chargers preseason camp to L.A. in, I think, 04 and 05. Okay. Maybe it was 03 and 04, but it was somewhere in there, 03, 04, 05, 06, for 2 years. And the San Diego Union Tribune sent a beat writer up to the first day of camp and counted, and there were like 11 people there watching. Nobody cared. It was a sign of things to come. Nobody cares. Why are you doing this? Because there's just so much money in L.A., any fool can open the doors with an NFL team and make some money. And there's some of that going on, and Tom has a plan. I am with you. I do not believe that plan is Las Vegas, nor do I believe it's Seattle. I don't think either one of those are happening. Bill Orme's done good reporting on this. We've been trying to get him on all week. We're not. Now we'll probably be on next week when I'm on vacation. Great! But Bill writes for the Oregonian. He used to write for the Trib in between. He was down in Southern California. He's been a Laker beat writer. And Bill got a whiff of this early and put it out there. Hey, this is going to be a thing. And there's a danger this team can move, and people need to pay attention so it doesn't sneak up on him. You got to make a decision here. You're making a decades, multi-generational decision here, and you got to at least make it paying attention. Make whatever you want, but you got to be paying attention.
0: You got to know.
1: Yeah, you can't just stumble into this. And he got the venom, the pushback on social media, calling him stupid, calling him dumb, calling him a troublemaker, and I'm like, nope, I'm hearing Dean Spanos' voice.
0: Yeah.
1: Now, there are people who believe, and I don't know, and this is why I want to have Bill on, because Bill's closer to it. They believe that Tom doesn't have the votes to move the team. It's a majority vote to move, and he'd have to pay to move, and who can give him an arena right away, and that a lot of people think this is a bluff. And there are people in the NBA who Bill has quoted anonymously as saying he's trying to bluff the wrong people. Portland's not going to flinch, and he's going to have to settle and figure something out. And there are also people who think he's gone.
0: Where is he gone, though?
1: Well, immediately Vegas and Seattle, and Bill has quotes about this. Bill's done a good job. He's a columnist now, but he's doing a good job being a reporter at the same time he's being a columnist. And he has some anonymous quotes from someone who, you know, they do the Board of Governors. I don't think he has it from the owner. I think he has it from someone else. It sounds to me, although he doesn't identify him, it's an ownership level. It sounds like it's someone who's like the second vote.
0: Yeah.
1: In a governor's meeting, either the primary owner has to be there or the one person they identify. You know, usually there's either another family member or a lawyer or somebody who is the second person. But one of the two always has to attend these meetings. You can't send the eighth person. The league's not doing that.
0: I'd send Big T every time.
1: I don't think he's the other person, but nice thought. Yeah. And he appreciates the shout out. And the quote was, I like Tom. But sending him to Vegas would cost me $200 million, and right. I like $200 million more. That's a great quote because these things are about the money, and don't kid yourself. It's not about it's about the money. So I don't think it would be Vegas and Seattle. That the three places I've heard, and what I brought up with Kevin this morning, was Kansas City, Nashville, Raleigh. I've heard some other places, too, and I've heard San Diego mentioned, but San Diego doesn't have an arena ready. They'd have to build one, and there's nowhere for them to go quickly. And San Diego doesn't build anything quickly, and they don't build anything without lawsuits. See Petco Park. So my guess is Kansas City, that arena was built on spec, if it's still up to NBA standards, because it's now more than 10 years old.
0: Way more.
1: They play the Big 12 tournament.
0: Yeah,
1: but if it's still up to standards, then they could slide right in there and it's go time. In Nashville, they could probably go into the arena where they're already playing hockey, but now you're getting the second best dates and you're going to be competing. By 2031, you could be competing with all five major team sports.
0: Yeah.
1: They've already got football, which is the beast. But on top of that, hockey's

0: I mean, it's a big market and it's a growing market, but I'd have to go through, and I could do it in the next break. I could go through and look. It would probably be the smallest market that had everything.
1: Yep. Oh, it definitely would, but it is growing. There's only one team that's moving to Nashville, and that's Memphis, because there's no way Memphis
0: That's another point.
1: That's not going to happen. And I don't think the Hornets would let Raleigh get a team either. They're not voting for that.
0: And so maybe he doesn't have anywhere to go, and maybe this is just a big bluff, and he's trying to bully them.
1: I mean, it would have to be, I guess, Kansas City.
0: Maybe there's somebody else out there. I mean, Louisville has the Yum Center, and Cincinnati doesn't have a team.
1: Right. But I mean, if you want to talk about Nashville, they should explore moving the Grizzlies to Nashville. I mean, those two cities are just, it would appear from an outsider, heading in different directions. And Nashville is much like Salt Lake. It's a market that's on the come big time. And so, but I don't see any way that the Memphis Grizzlies let Nashville get an NBA team.
0: Yeah, we'll see. I mean, I get your logic, and I get the logic on Raleigh too, but
1: They could do like, and I've heard rumors about this before, but like southeastern Virginia, like the Norfolk, Suffolk, Tidewater area.
0: Are there enough corporate dollars there? Because that market is driven by military money.
1: It is.
0: Big time.
1: Yeah, big time.
0: Which is a problem in San Antonio and why they don't have football and Major League Baseball,
1: right,
0: and why Houston and Dallas get everything and San Antonio has the Spurs.
1: But that would be far enough away from Charlotte and D.C. that I don't think you'd be stepping on anybody's toes. But that's why the race to Vegas thing came into my mind, is because where are you going to go? Kansas City, maybe that's the answer. San Diego would be cool.
0: They don't have the arena built though. Kansas City can write up the lease tomorrow. The building's there and go.
1: Yeah. All right. Drake Toll is coming up next. Locked On Big 12 host. He is David James, of course. Catch him every morning, 6 to 10. DJ and PK. And please download one of his 75 different podcasts. Stay tuned. 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
4: 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Nebraska announced $600 million, and they're bonding for $350, but they raised $250 million. 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
5: 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It can fly now because it's relatively brand new. 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What we can't keep saying is keep saying that it's unsustainable. At some point, it's going to be sustainable, and the only thing is, we're going to keep saying it's unsustainable. 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

0: No, you're good. Jake and Ben, 97.5, the KSL Sports Zone. Jake Scott, Ben Anderson, no Ben today. No, not a medical emergency, just vacation, to make that clear. So we hope that Ben is out there. We hope he's having a great vacay and spending some quality time with the family. Ben will be back on Tuesday. So, yeah, until then, you have to put up with me and occasionally David James. And soon, we're going to talk to Drake Toll of Locked On Big 12 fame. As we'll talk to Drake about his takeaways from Big 12 Media Day. What are the big storylines for him going into this year's Big 12 season? So we look forward to talking to Drake coming up momentarily. We're going double lock today. Locked On Big 12 and the man himself, David Locke, who's going to be on the show coming at the top of the 4 o'clock hour, who usually you can hear on with David James on Fridays, but not tomorrow. We will be off tomorrow celebrating the 24th of July. Are you doing the, Christian, are you doing the parade again?
1: No, I was not asked to do the parade this year.
0: You weren't asked?
1: No, I wasn't.
0: You weren't high enough up on the celebrity chart this year?
1: Well, part of it was I kind of demanded that I do the Peach Days parade in Brigham City because KSL's doing Peach Days this year.
0: Okay.
1: I don't know the last time they did Peach Days, but when I found out that they are doing a float in Brigham City, I kind of demanded that I was doing that.
0: So you are doing a parade, but
1: not the one that we did together last year.
0: Not that one.
1: No. I think it's going to be Tim and Lloyd.
0: I didn't get asked either, unless it was in email form, and then I don't know. But no, that was fun walking in the parade last year. But yeah, I'm happy to let Lloyd and Tim take a whirl at it.
1: I bet Tim's going to eat it up. Tim's going to be like our guy last year that was taking pictures with everybody.
0: Who was that? Who was taking pictures with everybody?
1: The KSL, one of the news guys.
0: Oh, was it Rascone?
1: Yes, Dan.
0: Dude, he's a people person.
1: Yeah, he was very popular. That's going to be Tim tomorrow.
0: But, you know, here's the difference between radio and TV. And I realize that we are now on YouTube and we now do the video streaming. So maybe it's a little bit different than it used to be. But everybody knows what Dan Rascone looks like, Christian. Nobody knows what Jake Scott and Christian Esparza looks like. So if Tim, being a radio guy, I don't know if he ran up to people like Dan Rascone did, I think people would be like, who is this guy in my face? No offense to Coach Lacombe, who maybe coach as former BYU assistant. Maybe he would be a little more recognizable. Anywho, we will be off tomorrow celebrating. And yes, some of the staff will be participating in the parade tomorrow. So we hope everybody, whether they're working or not. In fact, my wonderful wife has to work, Christian. So that means that I get a day with my daughters, which I'm pretty fired up about. All right, let's switch gears. We're going to talk some Big 12 football as the season is on the horizon. Joining us now, back on the show, of course, he's host of Locked On Big 12. He's Drake Toll with us here on Jake and Ben. Drake, thanks for a few minutes, dude. How are you?
2: Of course. I am spectacular. I'm getting ready for a game on ESPN tonight, 7 o'clock Eastern time. The Party Animals and the Indianapolis Clowns on ESPN and Banana Ball. But, man, I can't pass up the opportunity to talk some Big 12. So excited to be with you.
0: Man, I'm digging the shirt. I get it. You have to be right in on the vibe, right, dude? I got to admit, I'm jealous because you get being a radio slob like myself. I get a kind of dress. I wish I had an excuse to really wear some loud stuff.
2: I get the pink. I've got some like bright green.
0: Yeah, dude.
2: This is actually a onesie. This is all just like one amorphous blob on my body
0: right now.
2: So I did not wear this to Big 12 Media Days in the past. I have not built up the courage yet, but the time will come.
0: Oh, man. I saw some media members that were dressed up and thought they were the show. You can't. No, you gotta keep it professional. All right. Well, let's go to Big 12 Media Days. I'm curious for your takeaways. I would say start at what's most relevant for you. The Texas Tech clown reporter looking like a moron bringing up tortillas. I mean, you want to talk Utah BYU? What did you come away thinking?
2: Yeah, you know, I thought that Brett Yormark missed the mark a bit in how he approached, even like that moment, right? The reporter asks a pretty stupid question. No two ways around it. Some questions are stupid. Law of averages. Some things are just, they're not going to land. Didn't land. Yormark walks across the stage, tells the guy, you know, stand up, say it with your chest, give it to me. I think Yormark walked away instead of looking like this commanding figure who's got a grasp on a grip on the Big 12 in a positive way. It almost looked a bit too totalitarian. A couple people in the room mentioned the same thing, like, you know, just it's not the look Brett wanted to go for. Similar to John Sumrall with this phone situation for the Florida head football coach, SEC media days. Phone goes off. Sumrall just took it a bridge too far. And where I think the Big 12 can grow and get better as a conference moving forward and needs to is from a PR standpoint. The SEC's nailed that. It just means more, and we're 16 teams strong, and we're the best conference in college football. But also at the same time, they command this rhetoric of almost the underdog. The Big 12 can't find underdog, can't find big dog, can't find middleman. They're still struggling to find their spot in the college football sphere. And I think that was echoed at Big 12 Media Days. What is the identity of this conference? The biggest announcement the league gave you, and they always said, Brett Yormark always has one. He always has, you know, Nelly is the halftime show, or LED basketball floor, or we're going to Mexico City. This year, the announcement was Monster. And because there was no proper context given, it gets torn apart immediately. The whole deal. There are questions from every piece, from every corner. Media and fans of asking, how are we signing away our conference for $1.25 million per school? How does this work? How is this? And if proper context had been given about, you know, the Big 12 being promoted on monster cans in 150 countries and the opportunity to make more money with this deal later on, then maybe we all wrap our head around it. We agree with it. We're on the same page. But it's just like the Big 12 is a tick off from a PR standpoint right now. And in an era where we're doom scrolling all the time and social media matters more than ever, you've got to look good. And the Big 12 struggling with that, I think. And that was maybe my biggest takeaway, the 30,000 foot takeaway from Big 12 Media Days.
0: Let me ask you this. Do you include BYU in the same conversation as Texas Tech going into the season, or Utah for that matter?
2: You've got to include BYU in that, if not BYU ahead of Texas Tech. And a few people do have the Cougars above the Red Raiders. I don't currently. I still think Texas Tech commands the best roster. And to back that up, I watched what Texas Tech did to BYU twice last year. Now, the Cougs kept it close in the first half of both of those contests. But ultimately, Texas Tech just overpowered BYU. Until I see different. Until I watch BYU against Arizona, you know, win a game by 21 points against a salty Arizona team with Noah Fifita, I don't have the confidence that BYU is better than Texas Tech. Are they squarely the second best team in the Big 12? Absolutely. Could they be the first best? For sure. But I still have Texas Tech in that one slot. And what I think we forget, we read the BYU record. I mean, this is a 12-win team a year ago. And man, that kid, you can't take that away. Everybody's like, oh, one score games, they'll regress. They won't. This team is really good in crunch time. But there is a piece of how BYU struggled against UCF, right? Or in the past against Colorado and had to go come back and win these games. The Cougs have to dominate. They got to blow people out this year if they're going to prove to the College Football Playoff Committee they deserve to get in, no matter their record above double-digit wins. And then I include Houston in there, in that kind of that top tier of the Big 12. BYU, Houston, Texas Tech, those are my three. Then what's crazy is at four, it could be Kansas State. It could be Utah. We could get to the end of the year and Utah is 11th in the Big 12. Kansas State's 14th in the Big 12. That it starts to get super messy after the top three to me. I even think Arizona could see a regression going into the year. And the biggest piece as it pertains to the Utah Utes is the trenches. The amount they had to replace in the trenches. And, you know, people are all, oh, they lost five key players to Michigan. I don't even look there. I look at the trenches. And I do think, ultimately, Kyle Whittingham leaving is not going to be something you see as a big, tangible reason that Utah doesn't go 11-1 next year. Morgan Scalley is going to run a ship that they're familiar with and they're aware of. And Devin Dampier can carry the offense. But there's a world where Utah goes 7-5. Just as there's a world to go 10-2, there's also 7-5 on the table. And that's what leaves the door open for so many of these Big 12 teams, kind of in that second tier. And that second tier is pretty big.
0: Had you met Morgan Scalley before? And if not, I'm curious to your first impression.
2: I haven't shaken his hand. And I'll say this of Scalley. What I've what I've seen in kind of the circles that I've been around and even the people that I've talked to inside his inner circle, they're all on the same page of Morgan Scalley is going to be easier to deal with than Kyle Whittingham in a lot of ways. And those who were around Kyle knew that he was very particular about the details. And sometimes that meant if you were media, if you were friend of media, if you were, it kind of depended on who you were and what room and where you were, what kind of Kyle Whittingham you got. And I think that's why a lot of BYU fans resent him or resent his time. Morgan Scalley seems to be just a little less, and I don't think anybody's shocked by this. Witt, like, he doesn't mind the spotlight. He doesn't mind the conversation. You saw that when he left to go to Michigan. He was drumming up donors, trying to get another year or two at Utah. What could he scrounge up? And that brought a lot of attention to Kyle Whittingham, which he was okay with. I think Scalley's going to walk in. Hey, football guy, I want to be the head coach. I want to run a program, and I appreciate that. I think Scalley opens this up with a humility that's going to help Utah in the next 3 to 5 years.
0: He's got more charisma than Witt did. No offense to Witt, but I think he might be able to interact with media and with folks a little bit easier. That'll be an advantage. What did you think from your perspective, from a little bit broader perspective, what did you think about that whole situation, Coach Witt, and how it ended at Utah?
2: Yeah, I am the way that things were hidden by even whether local media fans, people just wanted to deflect the situation as if Kevin Harlan and Kyle Whittingham, that there was no way Witt wanted back and it was a fluke he went to Michigan. I mean, and I've had a lot of conversations with people in the weeds of this that are all very clear that Kyle Whittingham wanted to come back to Utah. There was pushback on that the first week of and it was time, he was ready. But Witt had set his own timeline. I mean, he built the timeline for the university and then could not adhere to that timeline, was already given an added year, wins double-digit games. At the end of the season says, what if I come back again? But they were ready. The university, the administration, Mark Harlan, they were ready for what they had promised to Morgan Scalley. And Scalley was ready. And Scalley had waited a year. And the way the situation unfolded, I think Utah caught, and even I did on the front end, Utah caught some unwarranted flack because how do you handle it? You got the Hall of Famer, you got the statue guy who you thought was going to retire a year and a half ago saying, what if I come back? And you got the head coach in waiting that expects to be the head coach and that expects the head coaching job. Where do you go? And I don't think Mark Harlan ever could have known that saying no to Kyle Whittingham would lead to him going to Michigan, right? I mean, in every other scenario, Whittingham says, all right, I get it. And he goes off to Cancun, sits on the beach and drinks a pina colada and Utah football is just fine. Nobody transfers. The coaching staff stays intact and things look pretty similar to what they did in 2025. Instead, with him going to Michigan, that's where the bag got shaken up. And I don't think you can blame Mark Harlan for that because he had no clue that Witt was going to walk out the door and pick apart a lot of Utah by going to Michigan and bringing certain pieces, whether it's players or coaches, along with him.
0: Oh, man, it had repercussions all around here. I mean, from BYU to Utah down to Weber State. Yeah. I mean, it affected everyone. I'm curious, with the last couple of years in the Big 12, obviously Arizona State came out of nowhere a couple of years ago to win the league. You know, Houston, I don't know how many people picked them to win 10 games last year, and I think they surprised some folks. Who's the candidate for that this year, a team that has the potential to play its way to, you know, something somebody didn't expect?
2: Yeah, you know, for me, I love to follow coaches here. So this time last year, July, when we did our Big 12, Locked On Big 12 preseason poll, I think at Houston at 5 or 6, somewhere that 8 or 9 win range. And that's where the comments started, like, oh, it's stupid. Connor Wegman's, no, there's no way. And I had BYU squarely at 2, Texas Tech squarely at 1. And it was, hey, let's follow the money, follow the coaches. Like, let's do this kind of mixed bag of Willie Fritz wins. Texas Tech spent a lot of money. Like, don't overthink this thing. This year, Oklahoma State spent a lot of money, and Rich Rodriguez wins at West Virginia. That's where, if I'm looking at two schools that are going to surprise a lot of people, I think it's the West Virginia Mountaineers and the Oklahoma State Cowboys. Now, for Oklahoma State, again, it's that money, the portal. Drew Mestemaker might end up being the best quarterback in the Big 12 come the end of the year. He led the nation in passing yards last season. He wants that Cam Ward arc. Cam was an Incarnate Word guy who worked his way to Miami, and that's what made him the number one overall NFL draft pick. Mestemaker can work his way from North Texas to Oklahoma State and take over college football. I have no doubt about that. On the West Virginia front, they still have things to figure out offensively. I think their defense is going to be much saltier. And what Rich Rod has done that I really appreciate, it's what Houston did last season, is he didn't overhaul in the portal. He brought in almost this, you win from attrition. There was positive attrition. You lose the guys you didn't want to work, and you bring in portal pieces that can compete. BYU did that last year as well. They're not saying, hey, we're going to replace 15 starters out of the portal. No. We're going to bring in 15, 20 guys, transfers, that can compete for starting jobs and make our returners better to build a program. I think West Virginia is going to do that. And then Oklahoma State trying to follow that Indiana model. They've got enough talent to surprise a ton of people and win 8, 9, maybe pie in the sky, 10 games this coming fall. And you'll learn a bit about them. Even if they lose, you'll learn quite a bit when they face Oregon in Stillwater early in the year.
0: This is a loaded question that probably can't be answered in a couple minutes, but what is the future of college football? We talked to both Utah and BYU's athletic directors, and they're talking about unsustainable this and unsustainable that. And then, of course, SEC media days, which you referred to before, they're threatening to break off. Tommy Tuberville is in the Senate saying, this is all we want. I mean, what is the future?
2: Robots, like flag football. I guess it's a fair question though, because there's a lot of ways to take it. I think what you're getting, the rhetoric out of the SEC right now, is dangerous rhetoric. And I think that overall, yeah, I talk about this a lot on Westwood One Sports in the mornings, Drake Toll Show, is that the SEC's dangerous rhetoric is not something to be scared of, but something to monitor as the conference tries to sway the court of public opinion in its direction. So the SEC is not leaving the NCAA. No chance. No chance. There's no reason that a conference would want to overtake that. They would want to grab the headache that the NCAA deals with. What the NCAA does is they're in essence this guard, this dam between a conference, between an institution, between a player and the law. The NCAA is supposed to enforce the law, and guess who gets sued more often than not and loses? The NCAA.
0: Right.
2: The SEC doesn't have the infrastructure to get sued like that. They don't have the money. They don't have the media. There's no way that the Southeastern Conference can sustain itself from a legislative standpoint. I've crushed the numbers on this. It would take about 2 years for the SEC to completely leave the NCAA. And that is going to Washington, D.C. and saying, hey, for combative measures for all these injunctions, we need you. And Washington, D.C. saying yes to the Southeastern Conference is such a large act. They would never attempt it. The future of college football is right where we are for the next 4 years. What's going to teeter that, we get to 2029, 2030, 2031, are the TV deals. Where does ESPN go? Where does Fox go? Does the Big 12 side with TNT? Does the ACC try to get in bed with CBS? Those are the questions we should be asking. The smoke and mirrors of the SEC leaving the NCAA is just the SEC trying to make you feel bad for the big bad wolf. Like, yo, you killed Red Riding Hood's grandma. Why should I feel bad for you? You're the one that did this. Like, you're the one wearing the costume. Like, you're in you're in bed right now, dressed as grandma. They want you to love them. They want you to buy into this underdog ragtag. Oh, poor us. The SEC has to deal with the NCAA. It's all a PR game. I think the future of college football is actually fairly stagnant for the next couple of years. We just get to complain a lot up until the TV deals are re-upped and we learn truly where a Clemson, a Florida State, and Miami might go in conference realignment 5 years from now.
0: We have David Locke coming on next hour. Any thoughts about working for David? If you could sum up David's leadership style in one word, what would it be?
2: Wow. One word? Man, I feel like Charles Barkley once said, I got two words. Steve Nash, Chris Paul, must see TV. That'd be my version of one word for David Locke.
0: Right.
2: It in the best way, man. Intense is the word that I would use, and it's awesome. I think you've been around him, right?
0: Uh-huh.
2: You see it. It makes So I live by a motto in work and in life that perfection's impossible, excellence is imperative. And that's the swagger David Locke carries into everything he does, is that excellence is the goal. Excellence is the key. And the Locked On Podcast Network has taken off because of that. So I work for, I mentioned it off the top, the Savannah Bananas, yep. Jesse Cole, the guy in the yellow tuxedo, visionary. When I first started working 3 years ago with him, when I first started working with David 5 years ago, you could look in their eyes and tell this is going to take off. Anything this guy touches, anything this guy does, it's going to work because not only are they incredible, they put the right people around them. They surround themselves with the infrastructure to win. They'll always have a startup mentality. And so I liken David Locke a lot to what Jesse Cole is doing with the Savannah Bananas and that growth in marketing and sports and attention in this realm. And both of those guys, man, I consider it an honor. I walk into, whether it's Locked On the Podcast Network or the Savannah Bananas, the Party Animals, Banana Ball, I walk in out-thought, outclassed, outmatched, out-created every single day. Like, it forces you to be better when you work for guys like that. David Locke deserves a lot of respect for what he's done building Locked On, which is now the number one podcast network in the world.
0: Yeah, I'm not going to tell him or pass on any of that because his ego is already yep. big enough. Hey, Drake, we appreciate you and all your great work, dude. Thanks for coming on with us.
2: Man, I know I wear a fur coat and a onesie and all that, but getting to talk the nitty-gritty of the real issues in college sports today is always a pleasure. And to join a brand like KSL that I've followed since well before I was in sports media, like back in high school, listening to the air, reading articles, KSL is a staple there. It's an honor to be asked on a show like this, and I'm excited to do it. I'll be in town 3 or 4 times this fall for both BYU and Utah. I will catch up again.
0: Oh, great. Yeah. Well, I mean, we'll have you back in studio, man. That would be awesome.
2: I'll wear this. Yeah. I'll wear a onesie. I'll do it.
0: Thanks, Drake. We appreciate you.
2: See ya. Absolutely. Absolutely.
0: All right. That is the host of Locked On Big 12, Drake Toll, with us here on Jake and Benoit. 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

0: 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Jake Scott, Ben Anderson, thank you for making us a part of your day. Man, Christian's going to have one heck of a weekend. I'm jealous, pal.
1: I'm taking them all fishing tomorrow.
0: Are you really? Everybody?
1: So that's how we'll get out of the house.
0: The whole thing?
1: The whole thing.
0: Christian's got a house full of people.
1: Full.
0: Full.
1: Busting out the seams.
0: So, but where are you taking him fishing?
1: There's just a little manufactured pond up in Syracuse.
0: Oh, okay.
1: It's a nice little park.
0: Out of the house.
1: Out of the house. That's the trick, yeah.
0: They
1: literally drive, they don't drive a minivan, they drive like a full-size...
0: Like a van.
1: Sprinter van, yeah.
0: Wow.
1: It's pretty cool.
0: All right. And everybody's in town just hanging out?
1: Everybody.
0: Making it happen? All right. Let's reset the Shams thing, Christian, if we can get that sound up as the low weight luck continues for LeBron James and where exactly he is going to land. Let's refresh the latest. This is Sham Sharani on ESPN today.
2: There's nothing left. The teams are the teams. The information's the information. LeBron has everything he needs to make a decision. The conversations have happened. They're not, from my understanding, my sources tell me that LeBron James, his agent Rich Paul, that inner circle, they're not waiting for another domino right now. They're not waiting for Anthony Davis to get traded anywhere. They're not waiting for anyone else to move around anywhere. The teams, Cleveland, Miami, Golden State, Philadelphia, Minnesota, they're set. Those are the teams. Wherever he ends up, I mean, you're looking at minimum deals. You're looking at exceptions. The contracts are not going to be this grand part of this deal. LeBron James was very clear from the very beginning. This is going to be based on happiness in terms of chance to contend for a championship, a chance to compete at a high level, join a culture. That doesn't come from going to a team and then gutting that team from multiple different players. Now, listen, if during the first week of July, LeBron James and Rich Paul told, the Heat or the Cavs or the Warriors, hey, we need you to do this and we're coming. Those teams might have done that, but that message was not delivered. And so you just kind of have to read between the lines if you're some of these teams and you need to figure it out. But it's at a point now, July 23rd, it's really up to LeBron James. The entire NBA is waiting on LeBron James' decision.
0: Everybody's waiting. We're waiting on the schedule. But the one piece of news there is that I think anyway, is that Shams is saying that LeBron's not waiting on, I had the theory about James Harden and is he not signed yet, freeing up some room for a sign in trade that could perhaps move some players around. I saw an internet rumor yesterday and it obviously was nothing more than that, about possibly a sign in trade that could involve the Jazz and Jared Allen. But Shams Charania says, no, he's going to sign a vet minimum deal or fit into an exception or whatever. He's not waiting for pieces to be moved around. A lot of people wondered about Anthony Davis because who was the guest we had on a couple of weeks ago from Washington, or maybe it was last week?
1: John Auville.
0: Who said Anthony Davis hasn't really said anything about whether he wants to be there or any of that. He mentioned that the Wizards aren't in a hurry to trade Anthony Davis, but that he hasn't exactly given his ringing endorsement yet either. And Anthony Davis is, of course, a clutch guy. So,
1: Man, DJ ate that up.
0: Oh, DJ loved it. Loved the Adele.
3: Hello.
0: He loved the like that. It's because DJ's old school.
4: Like that?
0: He knows a good drop when he hears one. So, I mean, all those are really intriguing. But what Shams is saying right there is that's not the case. There's not any of that. He's going to just sign into space for any of those five teams that were mentioned. I don't know how much of this I actually believe. He does have everything he needs to make up his mind. So what are we doing?
1: What is the holdup? We don't know. We don't. It's Shams mentioned free agency started 20 days ago. Like 20 days ago. And we are still waiting on this.
0: Because he likes the attention?
1: Right.
0: So where does he end up? David James thought Miami, thought the YouTube thing was no accident. Where are you sitting on that question right now? Where will LeBron go?
1: I still think it's Cleveland for Le Homecoming, Le Part 3. But I do think it's interesting that Shams brought up Minnesota, because that was a team that hadn't really been talked about a lot. It had kind of been narrowed down to Miami, Cleveland, maybe Philly, and then the Warriors were, you know, a couple weeks ago. Minnesota seems kind of out of nowhere. I don't think it is a coincidence that Shams brings them up.
0: I don't think there's a chance he's going to Minnesota.
1: Too cold.
0: Yeah, I just, no connection. I mean, what, does LeBron put Minnesota over the top? Does he really want to go play with LaMelo Ball?
1: Right.
0: And I do think LeBron probably wants to be a focus of the team in some way, shape, or form. I don't know if you can do that with Anthony Edwards. I don't know.
1: But Shams brings it up.
0: He does bring it up.
1: And
0: that
1: is enough to pique my interest.
0: But Shams is also getting the word out that there's a ton of demand for LeBron James. I mean, there's also a where's Shams getting that, you know, information? And it's to better LeBron James to have the word is that he could have five destinations instead of just one or two. So I don't know. I don't think he ends up in Minnesota. I would bet against that. I still think it's Cleveland.
1: Okay. You haven't fully flipped to Miami, but you're more convinced than you were yesterday that Miami's
0: in
1: the running.
0: Well, okay. So here's the thing. If you were making so we're going to find out just how self-involved LeBron is with this decision, because it's about happiness, right?
1: What are his ultimate goals?
0: What are his priorities? I think if it's coming down to Miami and Cleveland, just take the championship thing off the table, because LeBron on either of those teams probably have about an equal chance at winning a championship, right? I mean, Miami with LeBron and Cleveland with LeBron.
1: They're both flawed, right?
0: Both flawed, but the chances are probably pretty similar. I wouldn't pick either team, but the contention level is probably the same. So the fit is not, I don't know, I wouldn't say it's great at either one from a gameplay standpoint. I mean, they'd have to figure it out. But what Cleveland has going for it is that's the fairy tale. That's the storybook narrative. LeBron goes home for the final chapter. You know, if it's about the movie, and he's quite literally going to make a movie.
1: Le documentary.
0: If it's about the movie, the attention, the story, the legacy, all of that, he goes to Cleveland. If it's about actually being happy, he's going to Miami.
1: Spending his last year as an NBA player.
0: Maybe two.
1: In the city with the best nightlife.
0: Weather,
1: out of all the
0: lifestyle,
1: NBA cities.
0: All of that. Absolutely. And there's not really another player on the Heat that plays his position. There are several players on the Cavs that play his position that they would have to figure out. But if it's about happiness, I mean, think about this. And here's LeBron never seems like a person. But if you are a person and you're making a decision on where you've built your life, you know, I talk about Trajan all the time, Trajan, Trajan Wealth. You spend your whole life working up to your latter years where you've earned the, I don't know, resources, luxury, whatever it is, to pick where you're going to be happy in your second or third chapter or whatever, you know, however you want to look at that. And what are you going to do? If you're LeBron, a person, and you're picking, I'm going to spend the next year, 2 years, part-time living somewhere, where am I going to pick? Miami? Or Cleveland, honestly, or Miami or Minnesota or Miami or Salt Lake City or whatever. And LA is not an option. You're picking Miami, right? I think we'll learn what actually is ultimately that important to LeBron. If he ends up in Cleveland, it's all about the manufactured story. It's all about the how it's going to look on a TV show. But if he actually is prioritizing happiness, he should go to Miami. On the floor, though, I think Miami's probably a better fit, but I don't think either team is winning a NBA championship with LeBron James.
1: I feel like it could get clunky either way. I mean, him next to Giannis and Bam feels weird, and him next to Jared Allen and Evan Mobley feels weird. And then you throw in Donovan Mitchell, who's going to have his allotment of dribbles.
0: Yeah, and Donovan just signed a huge deal. So what, are you going to take the ball out of Donovan Mitchell's hand? No, in with Miami, at least he can have the ball. At least he can dribble. I mean, that's you know, Giannis isn't necessarily that. Bam certainly isn't that. So LeBron has a lane with Miami. They're just flawed because they can't shoot. Cleveland, they'd be flawed because they're awkward fit together. LeBron, James, Donovan Mitchell, and James Harden. Super clunky. I mean, what are you going to do? Are you going to have LeBron James not have the ball and run his guy over? I mean, that's the whole reason you have LeBron James. You think Donovan's going to go stand in the corner? I don't think that's going to happen. If James Harden's not dribbling out there, what is James Harden good at? Nothing.
1: Putting on weight.
0: And none of those three, putting on weight, good, I like that. None of those three has any interest whatsoever in playing any sort of defense. I will give LeBron credit for being a good defensive player in his day. That was, what, 6-7 years ago that he decided, I'm too old for playing defense. So I don't know. I think the less clunky fit is Miami. I don't think he's going to Philadelphia. I would say there's no way he's going to Philly because he doesn't want to be in the same locker room as Jaylen Brown. No offense to Jaylen Brown, but Jaylen's wanting to be the guy. I don't think LeBron is going to go share anything with somebody who's out there to prove that he's the dude.
1: He's going to have to share with somebody. I mean, Miami just traded for Giannis. Right.
0: Mm-hmm.
1: Cleveland just paid Donovan, like you bring up. If he goes to the Warriors, that is Steph's team, and that will always be Steph's team. If he goes to Minnesota, that's Anthony Edwards' team. So he's going to be second fiddle at best. But then again, in Philly, where does Joel Embiid land? Or Tyrese Maxey? Or VJ Edgecombe, right? So I do think that I think Philly is the most crowded.
0: His personality would still dominate in Cleveland. I mean, I'm sure they love Donovan, but you know, that's going to be LeBron's team every second he's on the Cavs, for better or for worse. Miami, you may have a point. Giannis might not want to share, you know? He might not want to share the attention.
1: Right.
0: Especially a player that's attention is going to outweigh their value on the floor, which I do believe that about LeBron James. Part of that's not his fault because he's just such a figure.
1: Part of it is his fault because of this whole
0: This whole garbage. Oh, it's totally true.
1: When do you think, what was the date on the YouTube video? July 27th, right?
0: Is that what it said?
1: So that would be, I think, Monday. Do you think lay decision is coming on Monday?
0: I don't know. That could have thrown off the timeline. Never know. I do know, we talked about this, I do know players are super obsessed with controlling their announcements and their messages and all that sort of thing.
1: Yeah, it's Tom Brady coming back, ruining his marriage just despite Adam Schefter, right? Adam Schefter leaked that Tom Brady was retiring. Tom Brady decides to play one more year, and that is part of the reason why Giselle left him.
0: That and the
1: pool guy.
0: And
1: the jiu-jitsu guy.
0: The jiu-jitsu guy. I think that
1: part of the reason, yeah. Part of
0: one of a couple of reasons, yeah. All right. We'll have more coming up next. David Locke will join us at the top of the 4 o'clock hour. Stay tuned. 97.5 DKSL Sports Zone.
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0: Hey everyone, Jake here for my friends at Trajan Wealth. 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

0: Jake and Ben, 97.5 VKSL Sports Zone. It is Thursday. That means it's time for the big announcement of the Beehive Meals Hero of the Week. This week, congratulations to Katrina Larson of Orem High School. Here's what was written about Katrina in her nomination. Katrina Larson has been our school community council chair for 3 years and has been absolutely fantastic. The time and energy she puts into improving Orem High School and working with the community to find effective ways to utilize our funding. She cares about students and she cares about our faculty and staff. She takes time to visit with teachers and ask them what they need to improve deeper learning. She always looks at our data to help find areas of improvement, and she is always willing to do the work to improve learning and our school. Congratulations to Katrina Larson. Remember, if there's a youth volunteer, it can be sports or not, that you know, go to kslsports.com/contest and nominate them. And then, of course, listen to to the Jake and Ben Show every Thursday afternoon when we announce the winner. So shout out to Katrina Larson. Christian, have you started thinking about youth sports? You have a newborn, but I could see you being a sports dad.
1: Oh, dude, I can't wait. Yeah, I am stoked to do all
0: now,
1: of it.
0: Now, are you going to push him into a particular sport?
1: Not necessarily. I kind of told my wife I want him to kind of do the try everything approach if he wants, right? But, you know, when I was little, I remember playing T-ball. I remember playing AYSO soccer, junior jazz, you know, all that stuff. I never played baseball or soccer or basketball beyond that, but that's such a fun age, I think, you know, 3, 4, 5 for those sports.
0: I am making my kids do 2 sports. And then if they want to do something else, they can. But I'm making them ski and I'm making them play golf. Because, okay, one, skiing, we live in Salt Lake and skiing is more accessible here, despite the price, than it is anywhere else on the planet. So I feel like they should take advantage of that, just being Utahns, and specifically here living in the Salt Lake Valley. And then golf, because there's 4 of us in our family. We can do it as a family. That's an activity that we can all do together.
1: That is nice.
0: So they have to do that. Outside of that, they can do whatever. My daughter Sadie's doing soccer. And I don't know if my other daughter Maggie, I don't know if she's into the team sport thing. She does like dance, though, and she did like gymnastics. So we'll see how that goes.
1: Did she do like the tumbling?
0: Yeah, they don't. So she was 4. They don't quite get into tumbling per se that young. Does that make any sense? I mean, they're doing somersaults and stuff, but they're not doing handsprings.
1: Okay.
0: All right. I could see you fighting another parent on the sidelines at a sporting event.
1: Which sport?
0: Does it matter?
1: Okay.
0: At the side of the tennis court. You know, you're on the other side of the chain link fence, fist fighting the other dad while you're
1: trying to think, like, I don't know, soccer's played in the springtime, right? Baseball's kind of more summer. So if I were to get in a fight, I think springtime would probably be better.
0: Okay.
1: You don't want to be hot and sweaty while you're also fighting.
0: All right. No, baseball and soccer pretty much go at the same time.
1: Do they? Okay. Well.
0: So, I don't know.
1: Okay, I'll pick one.
0: I think you could accomplish it at either one, to be honest with you. But you will discover that the world is full of great volunteers in youth sports and great people out there doing great work for young people. And I am a firm believer in the value of sports for young people in their development. I know it was for me, but you will encounter some great coaches and great people out there, Christian, as your newborn gets older. We love Sadie's soccer coach. She's so great. And so great with kids, and they learn so much, has a great temperament and all that stuff. All the horror stories about parents fighting coaches, I haven't seen too much of that yet. But then again, my daughter's 9, so
1: you see a little bit.
0: Give it some time. I see people.
1: I've seen a couple.
0: I see people take it pretty seriously, but I haven't seen any like major event yet. You know.
1: Okay.
0: I haven't seen that fight in the stands yet, or the coach have to scream at a parent to shut up. I haven't seen any of that. I hope to be that parent one day.
1: Buckle up.
0: Yeah. But there are a lot of great people out there. We do, I tell this to people all the time, you know, here in this community, we do kids stuff well, including kids sports. Our community does, you know, experiences, and I crow about our museums and aquariums. And I mean, we do young people stuff very well.
1: Yeah. I live right next to a park, and every Saturday morning I'm driving in to come in for the Saturday show. And that park is always full, whether it's kids soccer games or whatever. Every Saturday.
0: Now, do the parents and their cars run amok in your neighborhood, though? I know people who live right by parks, and they just hate, like, football parents.
1: Okay. No, I have not experienced that.
0: I was surprised. We are friends with a family that live right by an entrance into a park where they play a lot of youth sports and play a lot of youth football. You know, those kind of walkway entrances, not like a main entrance, but there's houses on either side and there's a walkway, you know, yes, in between to get into the park. I was shocked when this dad told me that there's anywhere from like 2 to 12 football parents that smoke that come into that walkway to smoke cigarettes during the games or whatever. I was just surprised. Not that parents would find a kind of more private place to smoke per se, but that there were so many parents that are still smoking.
1: Yeah, it's like-

0: Yeah, absolutely.
1: Okay. Probably. They can just tell.
0: Yes, it's a thing.
1: Or one person had an idea, and then another person had the idea, and they're like, oh.
0: And now they're a community or something. Okay. Yeah.
1: That's what I bet happened.
0: I don't know. I was just surprised to hear that it just doesn't feel like there are that many smokers around anymore.
1: I don't know.
0: But football parents. But no, they're not running amok in your neighborhood with all the cars in the parking and all that stuff?
1: I live on a weird, busy road, but I don't know. There's always people running amok, okay. I guess.
0: You're on a busy road?
1: Yeah.
0: Oh, man.
1: Yeah.
0: You better watch it. You got a lot of kids.
1: I know.
0: A lot of kids at the house now.
1: I'm not letting them in the front yard.
0: So you have 12 people currently staying at your house?
1: My brother-in-law and his wife, and their 6 kids. The oldest one is 9.
0: Uh-huh.
1: So they have 6 kids between 3 months and 9 years old.
0: Uh-huh.
1: And then my mother-in-law and her mom, my wife's grandma.
0: A total of 12 people
1: in a 1,200 square foot home right now.
0: It's pretty cramped.
1: Pretty cramped. Luckily, I'm not there. You know, one less body to worry about.
0: Yeah, you gonna work late tonight, Christian?
1: Yeah.
0: Sorry. I know it's 9 p.m., but Lloyd has got me, editing these. All right, I'll call you back. Stay tuned. David Locke joins the show coming up next, 97.5, the KSL Sports Zone.
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3: 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I mean, that's what I keep hearing. 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

0: Ben Anderson. Ben taking a much-deserved vacation. He will be back next Tuesday. So all you Ben Anderson fans, never fear. Ben will be back shortly. But joining us now, our next guest, of course, the radio voice of the Utah Jazz and the subject of a recent Gordon Monson feature column, which I thought was very well done, our good friend David Locke. Hi, David.
1: Hello, Jake Scott. How is the world in Jake's for Jake Scott these days?
0: Oh, man. Well, it couldn't be better. You know, kids, summer, lots going on. I did enjoy that column Gordon wrote. You know, Gordon's great. I love Gordon to death, and he's a great writer. But he does features particularly well, and I thought that was good.
1: Yeah, it was very nice of him to be interested in the story of Locked On and our 10-year anniversary. So it was nice of him to get it out there and write it. I appreciate it, and thank you.
0: Speaking of that, we had Drake Toll on earlier in the show, and I asked him what it was.
1: How did you do? He's incredible because he's hosting a game tonight.
0: Oh yeah, he's amazing.
1: The animals.
0: He was all dressed out like it too. He had a loud onesie on. It was hilarious. But I asked him what it was like to work for David Locke, and he said nothing but glowing things. And I was hoping he'd really, you know, say, "Oh man, he's just the worst."
1: Well, we just offered him a big job and he turned it down. So that's why he said nice things about me.
0: Well, he's really good. And he was really, really good with us. Again, Locked On Big 12. Make sure and check it out. But let's start talking Jazz. Now, David, I've got to admit, I have not caught your podcast this week. But judging by your tweets today, what are people bent out of shape about? What have you stirred up?
1: Well, I don't know. I did feel like some people are bent out of shape. I thought they were really off kilter where they were bent out of shape. But so what I did this week is a series, if I could arrogantly say it, I was quite good. And the idea was, these are the things the teams that win in the NBA do. So each day there's been an item that if you look at the data from last year, this is what teams did that win. So Monday was the teams who won last year did not allow you to shoot at the rim, and particularly did not allow you to make shots at the rim. The best teams in the league were all elite rim defensive teams, Oklahoma City, Detroit, San Antonio with Victor. Okay, so the question was like, okay, how did the Jazz do that? Day two was that the possession battle is kind of the biggest thing in the NBA. A shot distribution has quieted to the difference between one team to another a little bit. Now the big difference is really is stealing possession. So you win the turnover battle and you win the rebounding battle. And how do you do that? And if you look, the best teams in the league did it. And I don't think there were any teams that were on the negative side of the turnover on the possession battle that did very well last year. So how do we do that? The third one was that every team that made the playoffs last year was above average in shooting. So are we above average in shooting? And then today was really an interesting one, that the top 13 teams in the league last year were all top five in one of the four factors. So the four factors are shooting, rebounding, turnovers, and free throw rate, both offensively and defensively. So eight categories, four in each. And all of the teams in the NBA last year, the top 13 teams, and they all were in the top 13 records, all were in the top five and something. And the top 17 teams, so any team that had a winning record last year, was in the top six in one of those eight categories. So like, if we think the Jazz are going to win over half their games, they literally have to be a top five team, either in shooting, offensive rebounding, not turning the ball over, going to the free throw line, defending the shot, defensive rebounding, forcing turnovers, or not fouling people. Which one is it? And like, why, which do we have a possibility of being elite at? And so that was the series of the show of the week. And, you know, I think it's some of those answers were not easily definable. Therefore, some people determined that my shows were negative. That was not the point. The point is we actually get to talk basketball again. We actually can really analyze and discuss whether we're good enough. And you know what? Like, you know, the other one I would just say, like, FanDuel and Kalshi have both come out with their bets for the year. We're 10th in the West in both of them. Well, okay. Like, maybe they're wrong. Like, I saw Gordon wrote a nice piece to, like, bet the over. Maybe they're wrong. But those guys aren't wrong that often. So, like, what are the things we're going to have to do to not win 39 games and be 10th in the Western Conference next year? So I think I laid out the four things we have to do, or four of the things we have to do.
0: So I really have problems with looking at lines as predictions because they're not. And here's where I think that people out there are missing is because the public has no idea how good or bad the Jazz actually are, because the public didn't do what you and I did for the last 4 years and watch how hard they had to try, actively try to be that bad. So the public has no idea how good or bad the Jazz are going to be. So I have a tough time looking at that as a prediction. And I'm not a gambling man, but I certainly would agree with Gordon and would go with the over there. But after your exercise examining those things, David, tell me where the ceiling is then.
1: Well, I mean, it's going to depend on, can we figure out a way to deny shots at the rim and find a way to keep Jaren Jackson close to the rim, because Nurk's not really a great rim defender if he's your starting center. Mm-hmm. Or if Jaren Jackson's your starting center, then you're not actually that big anymore. So, like, you really, defensively, we've got to get way better than we have been, right? And I understand we have not been trying, so therefore we're bad defensively. But, like, how are we doing this? Like, and Nurk is actually not horrific defensively. He's not particularly mobile, but his pick and roll numbers are kind of okay defensively. He's just not very good at defending shots at the rim. Jackson Hayes is all over the map. It's not clear at all. Some years he impacts it, some years he doesn't. And so, like, that's the first question. Like, if we're going to be better than what people think, we're going to have to find a way to be defensively good at the rim. Last year, Will Hardy's system was really good. It denied people getting to the rim. The only problem is when they got to the rim, they scored every time. We had the worst shooting percentage. I think we had the 29th in the league in field goal percentage defense at the rim. So, you know, that's the first one we have to address. Is like, how do we get better defense? The other one that's going to be really interesting to me, and this is probably contrary to what most people think, but when I ran the data, this was my big surprise of the week. We're not that good a shooting team. And I was pretty surprised by that. So, like, Lowry's okay. The last 2 years he's actually just been average, but I think he's probably better than that. Deontay was really terrific last year, but in his career he's still, you know, like, if last year just eliminates the first 2 years, then fine. But Jaren's kind of below average. Jaren is incredibly variable, has been good some years and really not very good other years, really huge range of efficiency. Nurk is the least efficient offensive center in the NBA. That's a better way to phrase it. The least efficient. Yeah. Well, he's not the worst offensive center in the NBA. He's the least efficient offensive center in the NBA. He shoots like 49%. Centers should shoot 65. It's really a detriment to your offense. Ace Bailey was not a good shooter last year. Right? Josh Okogie or Cody Williams, whoever our defense is, not a good shooter. So I was really surprised. You know, we really just don't have that knockdown shooter. We'll see whether Bryce or Spee can become that guy. And so I was just a little surprised when I broke it down, like, oh, we're really going to collectively, and maybe Will Hardy's system will allow this to happen, but we're really going to collectively have to create joint opportunities that get good looks for guys that allow everyone to kind of shoot a little bit above average that makes us a well above average shooting team.
0: Who, with that in mind then, who will be the starting backcourt, do you think, night one?
1: I mean, I think the starting backcourt is Darren Peterson and Keontae George. I think that's pretty clear. The question is, who's the starting three? Is it Ace Bailey or Lauri Markkanen? And then who's the starting center? Is it Yusuf Nurkic or Jaren Jackson? Right. So I think there's one of two starting lineups. It's Keontae George, Darren Peterson, Ace Bailey, Lauri Markkanen, Jaren Jackson, which I think is our closing lineup of games, or it's Nurk is the center and Ace Bailey's coming off the bench. I guess my preference, if I had one, would be to try the Ace Bailey, Lauri Markkanen, and Jaren Jackson and see if they can rebound. And if they can't rebound, then you got to start Nurk.
0: Well, yeah, go ahead.
1: Jaren's below average rebounder. Lowry's a below-average rebounder. Ace is a below-average rebounder, I think. We don't know about Darren, and Keontae is a below-average rebounder. So that could be a rebounding disaster, and then you're losing that possession battle we talked about.
0: Yeah, I think the problem, just piggybacking on what exactly you're talking about, is Jaren Jackson Jr. is not a center. Or if you want to call a center or a big. He's not, I put it this way when the Jazz traded for him and people were saying, what does this mean for Walker? Jaren Jackson is way closer to Andre Kirilenko than he is Greg Ostertag, right? He's a shot blocker, but he's an off-the-ball shot blocker, and he's much more versatile than he is a big. And if he's a big, the bigs are going to push him around, you know? I mean, it's tough to guard Nikola Jokic on the ball because he's so big and he's so heavy. That's not really Jaren's game. So I don't know how effective the lineup would be with him as a center.
1: Right. And so now, right, we start running through it like he's got to guard Donovan Klingon and we play Portland.
0: Right.
1: And he's guarding Watt. You know, that gets to be hard, right? You wear a guy out. He's not played a lot of games in his career. He's often been injured, and he's often had a problem with foul trouble. So you're probably trying to avoid that a little bit.
0: Yeah. And that was the
1: game. I mean, Nurk,
0: yeah.
1: You know, what's interesting is, like, I'm not, like, everyone loves Nurk. I love Nurk, too. Nurk does not come out particularly well in my analytics. Because of what we just talked about, like he doesn't dunk, which most centers dunk, and that's a really highly efficient shot, by the way, and still very important in the league. Like, dunks really matter, and he shoots a very, very low percentage around the rim. Like, he's one of the least good finishers in the NBA, always has been, and so he doesn't come out great on my metrics for those two reasons. And so it's hard for me on Nurk because, like, yeah, I mean, it was great last year, but, you know, it also didn't matter. But I do think you might have to start him because he's such a great rebounder, and the rest of the team is not a very good rebounder. And that skill may be wildly important, that he has to really play a lot of minutes for this team for us to be good, because we've got a rebound.
0: Well, to your point, I don't think that Nurk is a starting center in the NBA anymore. I don't think that the Jazz think that. But the bargain with L.A., or the game of chicken, if you will, was which team is going to go into the season without a center. And the Jazz said, we have the tolerance to do that, and picked up two first-round picks and two swaps for their trouble. So, I mean, I don't think Nurk's ideal, no, to your point. But that may be what they have.
1: You know, I was thinking about this the other day. I don't know if the Jazz wanted to make this bet, but they have now. I'm not sure I can come up with a circumstance where two teams have bet further on the poker table on a player than the Lakers and Jazz just did on Walker Kessler. So the Lakers are really betting that Walker emerges into, like, one of the five best centers in the NBA. And indirectly, and I don't think the Jazz wanted to make this bet, but they are now. They're really guessing that Walker stays at, like, 17th, 18th, and the best center in the NBA. And that then the money's an overpay, and they get draft picks for them. It's pretty interesting. I'm not sure there's ever been a circumstance with a developing player where an offer sheet's been signed. I mean, that's how I've been searching it, is restricted free agent signings. This young, unestablished, where two teams have bet as divergently as the Jazz and the Lakers have on Walker Kessler. Now, the chances are he'll end up being the 11th best center in the NBA, and it'll be right in the middle.
0: I'm trying to think. That's a good question. Maybe Golden State and the Wizards with Gilbert Arenas way back in the day?
1: Maybe. When he was a second-round pick, and they grabbed him because the league rules. But the league rules prohibited Gilbert Arenas from being paid by his original drafted team. And that's why he could go to Washington?
0: Yeah.
1: So I don't think that the Warriors could have paid Gilbert Arenas. I think that was their problem, is that they didn't have any bird rights on him, so they couldn't pay him. So that changes. It's a great call, but I think it changes the dynamic. This is a little bit of, like, we could have paid Walker, you know, assuming that, you know, he would take it and stay, and not just do something crazy, like just take the qualifying offer and then want to get out with an unrestricted free agent. It's a really interesting, again, I'm not sure that the Jazz, like, went to the poker table wanting that as their bet, like Roulette 27, right? Red 27. But that's what they got now. And it's a really just interesting circumstance to watch.
0: My question is, do you think it will work with Walker in L.A.? And I'll tell you why I maybe have a doubt, because you know, pick and roll numbers and all that sort of thing, and how it works, you know, better than, I would say better than most, certainly. But Walker has never been a pick and roll lob kind of player, not with the Jazz. He hasn't really done that. And that's what Luka wants. That's why they promised Luka center. Does he have, I don't know, can he be a pick and roll big good enough to be what Luka wants?
1: Great question. He was better his last year. His pick setting used to be on his tippy toes and he'd get bounced around and he wasn't set. And he got a little bit better at doing this in the last year, before 2 years ago.
0: Mm-hmm.
1: I think Luka might be so great. You know, like Daniel Gafford was never a good rolling center until he suddenly played with Luka.
0: Right.
1: Right? Like, and I would actually have to go back. It'd be interesting to go back on their NBA Finals team. What was it, him and Lively?
0: Yes.
1: Was Lively that
0: yes.
1: was there? Mm-hmm. So he's been hurt. Like, it'd be interesting to go back and look like at other, I'm trying to think of who else Luka's played with in Denver, in Dallas, before those two. It was pretty sparse. That's why they always wanted Rudy Gobert.
0: Ed Kristaps wasn't that when he was there.
1: Right, yeah, that didn't work. So, you know, we don't have a comp of like what happens after Luka leaves. But it's really interesting because Austin Reeves and Luka Doncic are like two of the three best pick-and-roll guards in the NBA, data-wise. So if they're suddenly not, that's going to be a real indictment on Walker. Keontae's numbers, obviously way better last year with Nurk than they were with Walker prior. Is that because Keontae got better? Is that because Nurk's a better pick setter? I don't know the answer to that. That's a great question.
0: Well, we are playing low waiting game for LeBron, David. Do you want to weigh in on where you think he ends up?
1: I'm just upset because I want the schedule, and the schedule's not going to come out if LeBron keeps doing this.
0: Totally agree.
1: I mean, it does feel like if he's trying to get a move done, he's trying to go to Cleveland, right? Oh, can I share an interesting conversation with you?
0: Yes, please do.
1: This is fascinating. This is like where NBA coaches are awesome. So I was talking with an NBA coach today, and we were talking about Evan Mobley and Chet Holmgren. And he was kind of asking, like, well, why does everyone love them so much? And his theory was that everyone loves them because, like, Rudy Gobert is this, like, incredible defensive center. The minute you put him on the roster, you're top five defense, but he doesn't have any offensive skills. And Cat, everyone loves Cat. The minute you put Cat on your team, you're top five offense, but he has no defense. And everybody fell in love with Evan Mobley and Chet Holmgren because they were, like, a little bit of each of them. But his point is, like, they're not any of either of them. Which is really kind of interesting. Like, Mobley's pretty good defensively, and he's been talked about as Defensive Player of the Year and been really high accolade. I'm like, I wonder if he really does. Like, Cleveland's not elite defensively, and he's playing next to a center, and his offensive game is, like, blah, and it's like he's not Cat, right? And he's not Rudy Gobert. And Chet Holmgren's really interesting, but I don't think he's averaged more than 15 points a game yet. And, you know, he's really good defensively. He's really long. He impacts things. And Oklahoma City's defense is great, so maybe it's because of Chet. But maybe not. Like, it's maybe because of their whole package, but I give Chet a lot of credit. And he's probably closer to Rudy than a lot of guys, but his offense is kind of meh. Like, it's kind of an interesting, we're in love with these two guys because they're a little bit of each, but they're not one of either. And then we go back to the conversation that we just had, that you have to be elite at something to be good in this league. Like, there might be something, like these kind of one-way players like Kat and Rudy have gotten really criticized. Gosh, when you're the best in the world at your position and what you do, maybe that's better than being like the fifth best defensive player and the 13th best offensive player.
0: Oh, I think there's some logic to that. We fall in love with complete guys, and there just aren't that many of them, right? I mean, there's how many, you can pick any position, right? Like, how many Joel Embiids, when healthy, are there? Or how many Jason Tatums are there? These kind of more complete guys, to your point. And then you misidentify ones that aren't. I'm totally off Chet. I think all of a sudden he's one of the more overpaid players in the league. I thought he was a detriment to them in that series against San Antonio because he doesn't play tough. Answer me this. What position does Chet play?
1: Right. Fair. They clearly think he's a four with Isaiah Hartenstein as the five. The same thing Evan Mobley's a four with Jared Allen as the five.
0: Right. So
1: pretty interesting. I mean, Chet obviously had a terrible playoff and really wilted against Victor. So we'll see. And I think let's give him some development. I thought he's always played really hard. But, you know, he is a string bean, and he is, like, there's a chance that he's just, like, he's not elite. Like, Evan Mobley, we keep waiting and waiting and waiting and waiting. It's really good. But, like, you know, okay, let's see.
0: Yeah, he's not there. Not even close. Right. Yeah. David, we really appreciate you jumping on. Ben's missing out. So thank you for coming on with us. You know what? I'll catch up on my Locked On Jazz podcast. I'll find out what all the fuss was about.
1: Well, you can text me and let me know whether you think those were negative podcasts or addressing real life issues of how freaking hard it is to win in the NBA.
0: All right. I've got a project over the long weekend. No problem.
1: Okay. See you, my friend.
0: All right. See you, David. Thank you very much.
1: Bye.
0: There you go. That's the one and only David Locke, radio voice of the Utah Jazz. Nice enough to jump on with us and break it down a little bit. Interesting points talking about Mobley and Chet Holmgren. I can certainly see what he's getting at. And, yeah, not everybody in the NBA can be the world's most complete player. So where is the value? And if you are kind of a do-it-all type guy, you still have to be good at it. You can't just do everything kind of mediocre.
2: Right. And that's the give and take.
0: I suppose. But yeah, I'm off Chester for sure. Chet, soft, string beanie, overpaid. Although I'll give Oklahoma City a lot of credit for kind of massaging things where the only person that they lost really is Lou Dort. And I like Lou Dort, but if, you know, the salary situation they were looking at to only come out minus Lou Dort, that's pretty good moves.
2: Yeah.
0: But anyway, shout out to David Locke. Thanks to him for jumping on with us and checked out his Locked On Jazz episodes. We'll have more Jake and Ben coming up next, 97.5, the KSL Sports Zone.
3: And now, a look at traffic from the KSL Traffic Center.
2: I-80 westbound continues to be the biggest trouble spot of the day from the mouth of Parley's Canyon westbound over to 1300 east, where a truck has caught on fire. Northbound I-15 in Utah County now getting slow from Center Street in Orem up to Pleasant Grove Boulevard. 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

0: Jacob Ben, 97.5 DKSL Sports Zone. Jake Scott, Ben Anderson. No Ben today. He is on vacation. He will be back coming up next week, so we hope he's off having a good time. Off on the Great American Road Trip. Pack the family into the family truckster and head out and hit the road. Do you know what that reference is to family truckster, Christian?
1: What do you think?
0: I'm guessing no.
1: No.
0: But it would
1: what
0: be.
1: What is it? Enlighten me.
0: It's the vacation movies. You ever seen Vacation?
1: Okay.
0: I've seen National Lampoon's Vacation.
1: I've seen Christmas Vacation. I've seen Vegas Vacation.
0: That the family that's from the OG Vacation, which is okay. Which is worth.
1: Is Chevy a C. Is Chevy Chase in that one?
0: He and Beverly D'Angelo are in all of them, and okay. Then the kids always change, which is kind of funny. You've seen Christmas Vacation and
1: Vegas.
0: Which one do you like better?
1: I mean, Christmas is a classic.
0: Christmas is it's the best vacation, but yeah. Vegas is underrated.
1: It's funny.
0: You should see the original. The original is great. I love it that coming into the segment, Christian's like, "Is there anything going on page six?" No, it's a slow day on page six. Although, does this do anything for you, Christian? Phil Mickelson's wife Amy was spotted out in public without her wedding ring.
1: Now that's juicy.
0: Yeah, she's. Let's see. She went on a grocery store run and was photographed, and there is not a wedding ring on the finger. Do you read into that? Are you the type of person that thinks, okay, they're done?
1: Yes.
0: Because remember, Phil's been in the news. Well, it seems like he's been in the news for the wrong reasons for a while now, but most recently about maybe being unfaithful while the cart dogs, you know, the workers at the country club are driving his phone around the course, so Amy thinks he's golfing.
1: That is a story. She can see his location.
0: Right? Yeah.
1: So he would allegedly give his phone to the cart dude and say, hey, drive this thing around for a little while.
0: Here's $100. Drive this around for the next
1: and
0: couple
1: gonna
0: hours.
1: And I'm going to go do
0: I'm going to go socialize.
1: Yeah.
0: Yeah. And so now she's seen without a wedding.
1: Oh, 1,000%. I mean, this woman is a celebrity, or she's, you know, married to one at the very least. So she understands the public image of things and how that looks amidst this saga. So 1,000%. That is, you know, there were never any pictures of Jen Vrabel with no wedding ring.
0: Yeah. But see, here's the thing. I forget my wedding ring all the time.
1: As do I.
0: I do not have my wedding ring on right now. For example,
1: I forgot mine yesterday.
0: Now, if this were some sort of official, where she was, you know, photographed for like attending an event or something like that,
1: right?
0: I would certainly read into it. But just a dash to the grocery store?
1: Who's to say she even needed groceries?
0: What does that mean?
1: I think she was like, oh, I'm going to go out in public with no wedding ring on. I'm going to make it look like I'm running the grocery store, and I'm going to, on purpose, forget my wedding ring at home.
0: Okay. So,
1: right?
0: So because why is the paparazzi there at the grocery store? That's a good point. Probably because she alerted them that she was going to be there at the grocery store.
1: Or she just knows that every move is being watched.
0: Okay. So going to send that message.
1: But to your point, I mean, you and I are not involved in very public scandals involving our significant other.
0: No.
1: So, you know, there are lots of days where a lot of people forget their wedding rings for whatever reason. But she knows what she's doing.
0: I do feel bad for this woman.
1: Yeah.
0: She's not only is she's a Utah.
1: I didn't know that.
0: Yeah,
1: bit of J.J. Watt thing going on.
0: She's from Sandy, I think. Can't remember. I think her dad either listens or used to listen or something along those lines.
1: Really?
0: But yes, she's from here. So I'm cheering for her in this situation.
1: But you know, yeah,
0: Utah pride.
1: That is a crummy move.
0: But yeah, she probably should move on though. He seems like he's spiraling quite rapidly. We talked about whose fall from grace or whatever was more spectacular, Phil's or Tiger's, or more egregious, I guess.
1: Yeah, I mean, I can't think of the last positive thing that I've heard associated with Phil Mickelson's name. It seems like every headline he's in has been negative over the last 5 years plus.
0: And now Live Tour is going out of business.
1: Including Live, yeah.
0: Yeah, Live is going out of business in this big revolution. I mean, he did make it better for PGA players. This, you know, say what you will about this Live thing, but the PGA Tour did make adjustments and, you know, did some things that those golfers, including Phil Mickelson, wanted to do. So maybe you can say that Phil's effort was worthwhile and he was doing it for others. But I don't know. But yeah, you're right. I mean, since he won the PGA Championship out of the blue, what was that, 5 years ago, 4 years ago? He has been in the news for the worst, most unpopular reasons. And now his messy personal life is boiling over even more than it did before, which is hard to fathom considering his gambling habit got him wrapped up in an SEC investigation, which is really something.
1: So I do like this move from Amy. I think it's a power move.
0: You think
1: frankly.
0: It is?
1: Yeah.
0: It's a flex.
1: I'm looking at the pictures right now. She didn't need groceries. She's wearing a Louis Vuitton purse. She didn't need groceries.
0: Wait just a minute here. How do you know what kind of purse it is?
1: I'm looking at the photos from TMZ.
0: You could just identify a Louis Vuitton, right?
1: Well, it's got the big LV.
0: Looking at the pictures, I don't pay attention to any of that. You do?
1: Yeah, she didn't need groceries.
0: So if it were some sort of Target brand purse, you would think it's legit?
1: Well, just in the sense that her bringing out the Louis Vuitton purse kind of plays into it being a power move.
0: Being a little staged, being a little bit...
1: in a good way. I mean, this is her telling her side of the story, letting Phil know, like, hey, you're not going to get rid of me.
0: She needs to be spotted out on a date. That's what needs to happen.
1: That could be the next move.
0: The next move.
1: After the split becomes official.
0: She has to pick somebody famous, though. And from the world of golf. That would be even a bigger flex. You know what I mean?
1: Yeah.
0: She needs to show up on a date with Ricky Fowler.
1: Okay. I was trying to... I don't know many single golfers.
0: I have no idea.
1: All of the golfers I think of off the top of my head are... kind of notorious family men.
0: I have no idea what Ricky's marital status
1: Rory
0: is.
1: Rory was almost single there for a second, but that seems to have been
0: but
1: resolved.
0: Phil didn't care about marital status when he was showing those pictures
1: That's
0: around,
1: true.
0: Right? To that,
1: right.
0: That one golfer's wife who just got up to go to the John or something, and Phil's showing her inappropriate pictures?
1: Well, he seems to be the outlier as far as caring about that.
0: Caring about marital status. Well, anyway, I don't know how much longer he's going to be married. So we are reading into this. Christian's gotten to the bottom of it. Amy Mickelson showing up sans wedding ring to get fictional groceries means that she's leaving him, or at least threatening to leave him.
1: She's holding a Trader Joe's bag. Her daughter was with her.
0: All right. So there you go. That's basically the latest in the gossip world that does have a sports tie to
1: this line from the TMZ article. Amy and Amanda even hugged before they put their groceries in the back of her luxury SUV.
0: Oh, that seals it. She's leaving him. She's basically already left him. It was the hug.
1: But again, that's how you know it's staged. That's how you know this is put on, right?
0: Yeah. Well, Phil better hire an attorney. I'm sure he's got he knows plenty of them. Yeah, it's been a rough few months for Phil getting ejected from country clubs. You know how bad your behavior has to be if you're a golf celebrity as Phil Mickelson is to get ejected from a country club? Do you know how much money those country clubs make selling country club memberships by saying, oh, Phil Mickelson
1: golfs here.
0: Phil's a member here. Are you kidding? So you know how much money they're costing themselves by ejecting Phil Mickelson? Your behavior has to be... absolutely awful.
1: Yeah, that would be like DJ getting banned from the Delta Center.
0: Okay.
1: You know?
0: I don't know why you have to drag DJ through the mud, but
1: I'm
0: yeah,
1: just
0: good
1: thinking
0: point.
1: Of the biggest celebrity we have here on the station, yeah.
0: Oh, well, that's David James by a mile.
1: Right.
0: Yeah.
1: Not that DJ would ever do anything.
0: No,
1: to get banned,
0: but his behavior would have to be just awful to get permanently banned from the Delta Center.
1: And that's
0: yes.
1: what Phil has done to himself.
0: Yeah. Can you imagine? Anyway. So there you go. That's the latest in the gossip world. We hope the best for the Mickelson family, whatever that outcome may be.
1: I don't know if I hope the best for her. At this point, I'm not on Phil's side.
0: You're
1: at
0: not
1: all.
0: Cheering for Phil?
1: Why would I?
0: Now, maybe you're too young for this, but were you ever Team Phil? I guess you're you're not really a golf fan either.
1: No, and Phil was definitely before me.
0: Because Tiger was the dominant one, but Phil was the popular one. He was the one in that era of golf. He was the one everybody kind of loved and cheered for, whereas Tiger was more the dominant robot type of golfer who you cheered for if you always cheered for the famous front runner. But Phil was like the lovable, popular one. And, it turns out that neither one of them really have great behavior. Not in their personal lives, anyway. Yikes. All right. There you go. Amy Mickelson spotted sans wedding ring. We'll have the audio vault coming up right around the corner. Stay tuned. It's Jake and Ben Show, 97.5, the KSL Sports Zone.
2: Yeah, I was talking to the president.
3: And now, a look at traffic from the KSL Traffic Center.
1: I-80 westbound continues to be sluggish from the mouth of Parley's Canyon over to 1300 east because of an earlier vehicle fire. Meanwhile, northbound I-15 in Utah County now getting slow from Center Street in Orem up to Pleasant Grove Boulevard. Attention, property managers. 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
7: With respect to the rep of the Mammoth, it is on an incline and has been since the end of last season when, you know, player stock, family stock, wife stock, girlfriend stock, that has spread over the course of the last 12 to 18 months here. And the reputation of the organization is immaculate based on a number of players and other hockey personalities that I've talk to. So I think without question, it's becoming, and I say becoming because it's just in its second season here, but becoming a very desirable destination for a lot of players. That's certainly going to be impactful come free agency, but at the same time, when players are putting together their no trade lists, I can't imagine that too many are going to be looking negatively with respect to the Mammoth.
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0: Hey everyone, Jake here from my friends at Trajan Wealth. 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

0: Jake and Ben, 97.5, the KSL Sports Zone. Jake Scott, Ben Anderson. Ben on vacation. He will be back coming up next week, so stay tuned for that. Right now it is time for the Audio Vault, the best sound of the day. Today's selection comes courtesy of Christian, who found this video, and I have not heard it yet, so I'm looking forward to hearing it. But you want to set this up, Christian? There's a grizzly bear on top of a power pole?
1: Yeah, I'm not quite sure on what state this is in. That's pretty limiting because aren't too many grizzly bears roaming free in the United States. But this family appears to be driving down the road, and there's like an electrical pole, you know, with the power lines running past it, and there's a grizzly bear on top of it. And this
0: is the 911 call.
1: The man calls 911.
0: All right.
2: I know. I'm on Highway 56.
3: Are you calling about a bear?
2: Yes.
1: Yeah.
3: Yes. It's on the power pole.
2: Yeah, it's alive.
3: Yes. Yes. Just leave it.
2: Okay.
3: And because I already called the Game and Fish, and they said there's nothing that they could do. They could go and shoot it, tranquilize it to get it down, but it's gonna end up, if they do that, then it's going to fall and could hurt itself. So they told me.
0: All right. And it is just that. It is a bear on a power pole. So what, they're just going to leave it up there to starve?
1: Unfortunately, I think he did pass away. I think he did die.
0: Falling or starving?
1: I think he fell.
0: That's rough. I don't know how he got up there in the first place. It is the darndest thing.
1: It's crazy. It looks like it's AI, but it's not.
0: My daughter asked me that the other day. She said, can bears climb trees? As if she's going through the scenario that we all do on if I were running from a bear, what would I do? And the answer to that is yes. Yes, they can climb trees. So the answer to that is make sure if you're off in the woods to go with a slower friend.
1: You don't have to be the fastest in the class. You just have to be faster than your friend.
0: Than the slowest person in the class. Yeah, that's exactly right. So always go camping with somebody who's maybe a little less fleet of foot. Maybe an elderly person or somebody who's a tad bit overweight.
1: The bear was ultimately electrocuted.
0: Yikes, really? Well,
1: this was in New Mexico.
0: What a bright, sunny audio vault today.
1: Yeah, sorry. Well, yeah.
0: Then it's probably not a grizzly bear if it's in New Mexico, right?
1: I guess so. I mean, this is a pretty big bear.
0: Have you ever seen a bear in the wild?
1: I have, actually. I've seen a black bear.
0: What'd you do?
1: Kept driving.
0: You were in the car?
1: Yeah.
0: My brother lives in the mountains, and they had a bear come through, and I can't remember. It did something like broke into the garage below their apartment or whatever. But
1: Really?
0: Yeah.
1: So he had like a run-in.
0: He had an issue with.
1: I'll
0: a bear.
1: Tell you the scariest animal I've seen in person is a moose.
0: You ever seen
1: a moose up close?
0: Uh huh.
1: Way bigger. Like you think they're big, then you see one even bigger than you thought.
0: I was at a Boy Scout camp when I was a young person. And there was this kid. His name was Jason. He got up in the morning. He walked to the outhouse and then came running back to camp screaming. And what had happened was there was a big moose in the outhouse. And he walked right around the corner and was right next to that moose. And then came running out screaming. And then the moose came out sauntering after.
1: Scary.
0: Yeah, they're not particularly nice, temperamented creatures either, right?
1: No.
0: You going to make your kid camp on the ground? I had this discussion with him. Maybe it was Ben.
1: It was Ben, yeah. Yes.
0: To have that experience?
1: Well, and there's nothing wrong with it. I mean, you're going camping. You're not staying in a 5-star hotel.
0: Well, are you going to be staying in the hotel, though, while he camps?
1: No, I don't mind sleeping on the floor of the tent.
0: Oh, I sure do.
1: I know you do.
0: I'll be here at the Hilton, and you can be camping somewhere else.
1: Like, can he have an air mattress? Does that count? Or is that still?
0: Not an air mattress.
1: Okay.
0: But it has to have a mat. You can have a mat, but not an air mattress.
1: Yeah. No, that's fun. That's part of camping.
0: So that's what you're going to do? I've been promising to take my kids camping, and I still haven't done it.
1: Yeah. Take them up Manaway. Nice campgrounds up there.
0: Indeed. Well, you've told me. I need to do it. I need to just bite the bullet. And my wife takes my kids on these fun mom-daughter kind of trips, and I thought, oh, I'll take my kids camping. But then I have to think, do I really want to go camping?
1: The idea of camping is always more fun than actually camping.
0: Right. Yeah, exactly.
1: Sometimes you get in the tent, and you're cold, and you start hearing noises in the wilderness, and you're like, okay, what time is it? How much longer do I have until the sun comes up?
0: And everything's a lot more work than you think.
1: Right.
0: And the sun goes down, and then you think to yourself, well, what are we going to do now?
1: It's always more expensive than you'd think. You've got to buy all the supplies, all the food. You think it's going to be a nice, cheap activity.
0: And then it's not.
1: And then it's not.
0: But no, it's the thing. It's a rite of passage thing, though. Anyway, I have not really encountered many wild bears in my day. I'm kind of grateful, honestly. But if you see it in your car, I guess it's a little bit better, huh?
1: Yeah.
0: All right. Stay tuned. We've got Live at 5 coming up right around the corner. We'll talk some college football. And LaWait continues. We will give you an update on that. Stay tuned. It's the Jake and Ben Show, 97.5, the KSL Sports Zone.
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Hey, we have more tickets to give away for Post Malone. Nice. Let's do it right now. 801-575-ZONE. We're going to hook you up with a pair of tickets to go see Post Malone with special guests Jelly Roll and Carter Faith at Rice-Eccles Stadium coming up on next Tuesday, July 28th. Caller number 12 right now, 801-575-ZONE, 801-575-ZONE. 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

0: 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Big stories of the day. Big story continues to be waiting on LeBron James to make up his mind and where he's going to play basketball next year. And, of course, college football in the lead up to fall camps starting in less than 2 weeks. Continues to be a big story with that, and we'll get to some audio coming up here in a second. But the latest on LeBron is there is no latest on LeBron. The Champ Charania did have a report earlier today talking about LeBron has everything he needs to make a decision. They are not waiting on anything. And in fact, Christian, whose attention is divided. Can we play the Shams cut real quick? This is Shams Charania from earlier today giving us the latest, or lack thereof, on what's going on with LeBron James in LeWait.
1: There's nothing left. The teams are the teams. The information's the information. LeBron has everything he needs to make a decision. The conversations have happened. They're not, from my understanding, my sources tell me LeBron James, his agent, Rich Paul, that inner circle, they're not waiting for another domino right now. They're not waiting for Anthony Davis to get traded anywhere. They're not waiting for anyone else to move around anywhere. The teams, Cleveland, Miami, Golden State, Philadelphia, Minnesota, they're set. Those are the teams. Wherever he ends up, I mean, you're looking at minimum deals. You're looking at exceptions. The contracts are not going to be this grand part of this deal. LeBron James was very clear from the very beginning. This is going to be based on happiness in terms of chance to contend for a championship, a chance to compete at a high level, join a culture. That doesn't come from going to a team and then gutting that team from multiple different players. Now, listen, if during the first week of July, LeBron James and Rich Paul told, you know, the Heat or the Cavs or the Warriors, hey, we need you to do this and we're coming. Those teams might have done that, but that message was not delivered. And so you just kind of have to read between the lines if you're some of these teams and you need to figure it out. But it's at a point now, July 23rd, it's really up to LeBron James. The entire NBA is waiting on LeBron James' decision.
0: Yeah, Adam Silver admitted as much, that they're holding off on the schedule release. We talked to David Locke in the 4 o'clock hour earlier in the show, and he was perturbed, as am I, as somebody on the Jazz broadcast, that we haven't seen the schedule so we can, you know, plan our lives. But we've got to wait for LeBron to make his announcement at the most opportune time, which will not be Friday in the afternoon. LeBron's not going to do that for a Friday news dump, as we talked to David James about earlier. So expect that coming up, I would hope, next week. But the news that we did get from Shams right there, the clip, is that LeBron is not waiting on a team to do some sort of action to make room for LeBron. Or, you know, the rumors out there were that LeBron and Clutch want to basically have Cleveland make a deal to somehow acquire Anthony Davis from Washington. Shams' report there would indicate that is not the case. They are not. There's not a team out there that needs to make a couple of moves to make room for this and that for LeBron James to sign. And another notable piece of news there that the LeBron camp does not want whatever team that ends up getting LeBron to gut the team in order to be able to get him. And there was a rumor that was out last night is when I saw it, but I've seen it a couple other places today, that there may be some sort of sign and trade that the Jazz could be involved in to do just that, where the Jazz maybe land Jared Allen from Cleveland in some sort of sign and trade deal that would involve LeBron James. If Shams is to be believed right there, that is not the case. Now, I don't know if Shams knows the whole truth or if that is indeed the whole truth. I still find it fairly curious that James Harden is still a free agent and hasn't signed his, I guess it wouldn't be an extension, but signed his deal with Cleveland that was no doubt promised to him when the trade with the Clippers happened last year. And he certainly is showing no urgency in going out and finding another landing spot. And frankly, the national media have you heard any national media, Christian, say, well, where's James Harden going to sign? I haven't heard
2: it. It doesn't seem to be a story. No, it's almost like he's not a free agent.
0: So why, why would they be waiting on that if not to maintain maximum flexibility for some sort of reason? I still keep coming back to that. So,
2: well, like DJ said, if not LeBron, then maybe DeMar DeRozan or something similar.
0: Maybe they do move on to a plan B. I don't know. I do think any sort of scenario where the Jazz would land Jared Allen in a trade would be pretty ideal for the Utah Jazz. I mean, imagine that, where you lose Walker Kessler, but you add a better player, which Jared Allen is better than Walker right now, I would say. Maybe not in the future, I don't know. But right now, I would take Jared Allen over Walker Kessler, and his deal is much more reasonable, as we've looked into. Jared Allen only makes around $22 million. So that would be a pretty amazing outcome for the Jazz if they came out with certainly a good player at center. Maybe, you know, maybe they'd prefer Walker, I don't know, but I'm sure they'd take Jared Allen on a better contract, and to come out with two first round picks and two pick swaps out of the situation would be pretty rosy, in my opinion, for the Utah Jazz. Ben has kind of been, I almost said harping, that's too strong, but Ben has been bringing up a bunch that the Jazz without Walker Kessler are not as good a team, which of course is true, but for how long and at what cost and what were their goals to begin with? Anyway, I thought, David Locke came on with us, and his whole podcast series is kind of examining what the Jazz really need to get better at in order to get statistically into some of these categories where the most elite teams are. And the Jazz aren't there yet, but I don't even know if Walker, if people were talking about being a contending team, I don't think that's the case. So if you take a step back to take a step forward, there's a lot of logic in that to me. It's just the time frame on when the Jazz have a better option at center than Yusuf Nurkic, because now Nurk can indeed finally breathe. But I still don't think that's going to make a difference where all of a sudden he's a serviceable starting center in the NBA. He is not. He has some skills that are extremely useful and that the Jazz particularly need. And David talked about this quite a bit, but the rebounding, first and foremost, the Jazz are not a very good rebounding team, period. But without Nurk on the floor, they're really going to be a bad rebounding team. Jaren Jackson Jr. is not a rebounder. But Nurk is not the long-term solution. So how long do they go with their current situation before they address it in some way, shape, or form? So I find it intriguing, the idea of a center like Jared Allen moving around. I'm sure the Jazz would be in the market to somehow make that work. And I believe that Cleveland would be open to somewhat of a reshuffling, LeBron or no LeBron. And maybe Jared Allen is where they decide to reshuffle. I don't know if it'd be where I'd start, but maybe they would.
2: After the shortcomings the last few years since they've added Donovan Mitchell, it's clear that they need to do something, whether that something is adding LeBron. And is that just enough, or do they need to try and bring in Anthony Davis as well? And I know that this clip from Shams is kind of saying the opposite, that LeBron's not waiting on a trade for Anthony Davis to be lined up to decide his next spot. But I do think, you know, especially after they hand Donovan Mitchell that bag of money, eventually Cleveland is going to have to move off of either Mobley or Jared Allen. And before Giannis was traded to Miami, they were seen as a destination for Giannis. And one of those two was going to have to be involved for Giannis, right? Simply because they have been there for so long and it has not yielded any fruit, right?
0: So if LeBron's in love with the narrative, I think he'll pick Cleveland. If he's in love with, we talked about it earlier, if he's in love with how the movie plays out, then he's going to pick Cleveland. The final chapter in LeBron's career, going home, Akron, the little kid from Akron, all that stuff. But if he picks truly based on his current happiness, I bet he picks Miami. I think Miami is a better fit for LeBron James on and off the floor. And I mean, if you are a 41-year-old guy and you get to choose where you go and where you're going to live part-time, where are you going to pick? Miami or Cleveland?
2: It's like the Office episode where they go to Florida and Stanley goes and just treats it like a vacation.
0: Yeah.
2: What does he call himself? He straight up calls himself like Florida Stanley or something.
0: Yeah.
2: I mean, that's LeBron.
0: That is LeBron. I think he'd be a better fit and the lifestyle would be much, much more appealing. And I'm not even talking about partying or anything like that. I'm just talking about
3: like that.
0: having more options in the wintertime for things to do and to be able to truly be happy, it would be a little bit easier in Miami, I would think, than Cleveland. Unless that LeBron really loves his favorite like restaurants growing up and that sort of thing. So I don't know. I still would predict Cleveland, Christian, although I'm a little bit more open to Miami. I don't think he's going to Philly.
2: So you think Philly, Minnesota, and Golden State are off the table completely?
0: I think they're out.
2: Okay.
0: I think if he were going to Golden State, it probably would have happened already.
2: And that's another move similar to James Harden. And this was actually part of this clip from Shams. It was a longer, like, 3-minute clip, and I trimmed this down. He brought up Draymond Green declining his option with the Warriors, and that kind of caught everybody off guard. Yeah. And Draymond still hasn't re-signed with the Warriors.
0: So
2: it's a little bit of a similar situation to the James Harden thing with Cleveland. But, again, like, you're talking about fit. What does LeBron bring to Golden State? How much better does he realistically make them? Is Steph interested in doing that? Because, again, that's his franchise. That's his team.
0: I just wish that he would get on with it already, and let's have a decision so we can get the schedule, which would be lovely. I still say that them waiting with the schedule is dumb. I mean, they're still going to put Miami, Cleveland, Philly on TV all the time. What difference does it make?
2: Because, again, they already have star players that matter.
0: Right.
2: And Cleveland was in the conference finals last year.
0: Maybe if
2: it's easy to sell.
0: Maybe if he were going to pick the Clippers or something, which they all of a sudden would put them on TV, maybe that would make a difference. But in this case, yeah, Cleveland was in the Eastern Conference Finals. You're going to put them on TV all the time. Miami has Giannis. Philly has a cavalcade of interesting players now. Or did I say Cleveland? I meant Philly.
2: You said Philly.
0: Yeah. Oh, did I? Okay. The other thing, and we're going to play a little sound here. Of course, college football is camps approach. SEC Media Day is going on this week. You know, as July is about to come to a close, and we'll thankfully have on the field storylines to talk about. There is some news in the college football world that we can talk about. It's also in the political world. But anytime we can hear Sark crying about something, I think we should start there. This is from SEC Media Days. This is Sark talking about missing the playoffs last year.
3: If we beat Ohio State last year, surely we're in a much better position when it comes to the playoffs. But on the other side of it is, if I don't play Ohio State and I play Jones Junior High and we're 10-2 and our two losses are to Georgia and Florida, we're a playoff team. But like anything in this world, if you want to be really good at something, you got to take risk. There's a lot of value in that win if you can get the win. And so is the juice worth the squeeze or not? That's what we're all tasked with. And so I don't know yet about Notre Dame. We'll see. Because I think the committee's got to show us what happens now and what's the value that they're placing on strength of schedule. And are we going to let a 9-3 team in as an at-large? We'll find out. And I think that this year is going to be a great test to that of what that looks like.
0: Wow. Okay. I had not heard that. I was all prepared to clown Sark for crying about not making the playoffs, but that's not actually the point he's bringing up. The point he's bringing up is absolutely a relevant one. Why would college football programs schedule decent non-conference teams? Why? What's the reward? And I've been kind of talking about what he's alluding to for a long time, that the committee members and voters before them are dumb. And they can't get past the record. They can never get past the number of losses. That's what all these calculations are all made on, is, well, this is a 2-loss team or a 3-loss team or a 1-loss team. And then you get through all the 1-loss teams, and then you move on to the 2-loss teams, and you split hairs amongst the 2-loss teams. So to Sark's point, what was the point in playing Ohio State? There really isn't one, unless you win and then you are measured up against another 2-loss team, right? So I'm with him. I'm with him. You've got to figure out whether or not the juice is worth the squeeze. Do you get enough benefit from beating a tough team in your non-conference to make it worth it? And I think he's complaining that he was a 3-loss team and maybe should have jumped, or I guess he's not really saying that because they lost the game, but the potential benefit of winning the game, was it just a wash? Would they have gotten the same credit from beating South Alabama because their loss total is actually what matters, right? So if they would have won that game, they would have made the playoffs as a two-loss team, not because they beat Ohio State. Does that make any sense?
2: No, of course. He's going to say all this, but remember the big storyline a couple months ago when Texas Tech was wanting to play them, right? He had some choice words about Texas Tech and the soft schedule that they play, and Tech offered to play them, play Texas, and Texas won't do it. So I don't know.
0: Like, but that's just pride. That's just pride messing with you. That's just Sark taking a shot at Texas Tech's pride.
2: Right.
0: And Texas Tech, with their hurt feelings, coming back and saying, oh, yeah, I'd like to see you play us. It had nothing to do with strategy to win the national championship.
2: Well, if he wants a good non-conference game, they open up their season this year against Texas State, right? What would look better on the resume, a win over Texas State or a win over Texas Tech?
0: It doesn't matter. That's his point. As long as you win, it doesn't matter. As long as you don't put an L, who cares who you beat? As long as it's a W, because nobody's looking back and giving any credit towards strength of schedule. It's all about the getting the win matters way more. And when I say the win, I'm not even saying win over a good team. Getting a win on your resume is way more beneficial than the risk of losing to anybody. So you might as well not take the risk. You might as well play an automatic team because you're going to get the same amount of credit for winning the game. And losing any game is way more consequential. So why would you play the hard opponent in the first place? Secretly, I'm sure Sark is super jealous of Texas Tech's schedule.
2: Probably.
0: He would love to play a schedule where he could just roll through with one or two losses and make the playoff no problem. Does that make sense? He's calling him out for a soft schedule, but he wishes he had a soft schedule. If he had a soft schedule, he would have made the playoffs last year. That's basically what he's implying. If they did not play Ohio State last year, they would have made the college football playoff. And he's totally right. So what was the point of playing Ohio State?
2: If they did also lose to Florida, who finished 4-8.
0: And Georgia, as he said right there. But they still would have had two losses. It doesn't matter.
2: And if
0: they would have been an SEC team,
2: she'd be my uncle.
0: But they wouldn't have had two losses if they didn't play or they wouldn't have three losses if they didn't play in the game.
2: They wouldn't have had three losses if they didn't lose to Florida. So, I mean, it's easy to nitpick and pick the Ohio State out of conference game. But also, if you handle your conference slate like you should, I mean, they have 9 conference games now.
0: Sure.
2: If you handle them like you should, that leaves you enough leeway with at least one really good out of conference game to essentially lose. You can still finish with a 10-win season if you handle your conference slate.
0: Okay,
2: you're supposed to be good enough.
0: Let me ask you this. Does Texas have to play Florida?
2: No. Do they?
0: Yes.
2: No, they do.
0: They're
2: have
0: in
2: to
0: the
2: play
0: conference.
2: Every
0: yes,
2: year.
0: They
2: yes.
0: have to play Florida. I don't even think they play every year, but you have to play the games.
2: Right. They have to play the conference games, yes.
0: You have to play the games your conference hands down. Do they have to play Ohio State?
2: No, they do not have to play that game.
0: So that's the point. They had, yeah, you can say take care of business and beat Florida. Well, they have no control over that. They have to play Florida. Whether they win or lose, they have to play that game. They don't have to play Ohio State. They can play a cupcake, and it doesn't matter. If they played a cupcake, they would have gotten into the playoff last year.
2: Well, strength of schedule should matter at some point, though, right?
0: But it does not.
2: Well, I mean, I think especially when it comes to expansion and you have 16 or 24 teams, right? And you're picking between, at that point, 4 9-win teams, you're going to pick the ones with the best strength of schedule, right? So I think, I do think strength of schedule and your out of conference schedule, I think that is going to matter to an extent. To your point, right. Nobody made Sark schedule Ohio State, and that was maybe a little bit of arrogance thinking that they could win that game and that would be an automatic ticket to the playoff, which they end up losing and they miss out on that. But at some point, you have 3 non-conference games. You got to do something with them to separate yourself from, you know, the next SEC team.
0: I don't think you really do. BYU had a better strength of schedule 2 years ago than SMU and quite literally beat SMU on the field. SMU still got in. They're not even using strength of schedule when they're making those decisions down with 2 and 3 loss teams. They're not. They're picking the more popular team or the team with more groundswell or more money or all sorts of different reasons. You would hope it'd be strength of schedule, but it's not. And even then, you're down. I mean, you could make an argument. Strength of schedule mattered way more with the 4-team playoff because there were way fewer teams that got in. So you had to figure data points to be able to get them in. Now, I don't know why teams would schedule hard teams in the non-conference. I really don't. There's literally no benefit to it other than being able to stick out your chest and say, yeah, we play tough teams. All right. Well, what did that get Texas last year? Nothing.
2: Well, maybe Texas just wasn't very good.
0: Christian, we're talking about a 12-team playoff. 3/4 of the teams that get in are not very good. And that problem is just getting worse, not better, if they expand it. So, yeah, Texas wasn't very good last year. Well, we're measuring up against lots of not very good teams. So I get his point. I was prepared to disagree with Sark. I totally get his point. You got to figure out a way to make scheduling non-conference more beneficial or teams aren't going to do it.
2: Or at least be transparent with, does strength of schedule matter, you know, and follow that.
0: But the playoff committee has no like consistency.
2: Guideline, right.
0: There's
2: That's
0: no
2: what I'm
0: at
2: saying.
0: All. There's none. They're just, did they wake up with heartburn that day? That's how they're making decisions. It's just based on a gut feeling in the moment.
2: That's why Miami got in at the last second.
0: Yeah. So what is it? What good does it do you? What benefit do you have from playing even if you win? Like even if you beat Ohio State, it means the same amount as beating Ohio. Doesn't matter. Because all they care about is the loss column. How many losses do you have when weighing these decisions? Because these humans who are making the decisions aren't very smart or nuanced for that matter. All right. There you go. There's the latest from Sark. The latest update, by the way, from a news perspective, but this is bad news. The college, what's it officially called? The bill in the Senate? For college sports, the Protect College Sports Act. Well, this is reporting from ESPN. Senate Majority Leader John Thune does not expect the Protect College Sports Act will go to a full Senate vote before the August recess. This would substantially shrink the already long odds that the NCAA and its schools get an antitrust exemption. So this does not mean that the bill is dead, but this pretty much means the bill is on its way to being dead. Certainly in this calendar year. So that's bad.
2: Shocker,
0: that's bad
2: right?
0: news in my opinion, but yeah, not a shocker. No. All right. Coming up next, we're going to play a segment. David James was on with me in the 2 o'clock hour. And anytime you have David James on, you got to highlight that. So he was with us for our top three stories segment, and we covered a lot of good ground. So we're going to play that segment coming up next. Stay tuned. 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
0: 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Actually, David's dear friend, John, from J. Brooks Jewelers.
12: John from J. Brooks Jewelers.
0: Cherish your love with J. Brooks Jewelers. 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The reason, though, that is funny is because you have known John, and we've had a relationship with J. Brooks for...
12: I'm bad on time, but certainly a decade, absolutely pre-pandemic.
0: Probably. Yeah. So
12: he'd be a better, but you know, whether it's 2019 or 2015, yeah, I don't know.
0: But they rock, and we love them. So...
12: true story.
0: All right, Christian, where do you want to start?
2: Number one, the Trib put out an article talking about Kalani Sitake. BYU does not want to be the highest bidder when it comes to NIL.
0: It's not what they're saying, anyway. Kalani wants them to be there for development and overall, you know, well-being, as opposed to just there for the check.
12: He's been very clear about that. If it's just about the money, they get turned off recruiting kids. If that's the first thing that comes up, they get turned off recruiting kids. Uh-huh. They'll pay people, and they will. Their NIL is good. And if it weren't, they'd be losing more kids. And they have a fair number of kids who are A, pretty good football players, and B, not church members. Certainly for the kids who grow up, you know, church members, the return missionary kid, there are absolutely other things than money. It's not all about the money. But I think in those situations, you got to at least be in the ballpark. And it's basketball, not football, but it was so public. And I don't think there's that much difference in the way high school athlete thinks, you know, regardless of their sport. It's like, you think you're worth a certain amount of money. Well, for A.J. DeBonta, it was like $5 million. If you're not paying me $5 million, I'm not coming. Now, there were multiple schools that are going to pay him $5 million, but he didn't turn it into an auction for the highest bidder. There was also a Where do I want to be? Where do I feel comfortable? Who's going to develop me? Who's got NBA experience on the coaching staff? What kind of schedule are you going to play? What kind of competition am I going to face? They had all these other questions. And that's a pretty good balance. I think it's unrealistic to say, well, the money just doesn't matter. Well, if you're independently wealthy, that's great, but that's going to be a super small portion of the population.
0: Yeah.
12: So, but to say, hey, I'm worth X, you got to get to X, and then let's see how many competitors there are at that point and where I really feel comfortable. To go someplace where you're miserable just for the money, whether you're a college athlete or you're our age and we're different ages, it doesn't matter where you are in your career, to go just for the money, it had better be a pile of money because there is a decent chance you're not happy. And when you complain about not being happy, you're going to get hit with the legendary line, which I think started with Mad Men and now has been repeated over and over. I know Harrison Ford likes to use it. That's what the money's for.
0: Right.
12: Well, hey, that's what the money's for.
0: I want to channel your co-host in the morning, Patrick Kinahan, because I've heard you guys have this discussion a bunch of times because of that anonymous quote that a BYU donor gave that said they will not be outbid. Mm-hmm. And then they've spent a considerable amount of time and energy running away from that. And what Kalani is saying here is no different than any other team in the country or coach or whatever is going to say. I just don't understand why they're putting that story out there and running away from the NIL and from the money so publicly and so much. What does it matter? And you know what? You're telling me that if it takes, you know, whatever it takes to get Bear Bachmeier onto the field, well, you're going to do it. Whether money's his first priority or his eighth priority, you're going to give him money and you're going to give him a lot of it. He's there because BYU has resources. So why are they – why do they – so much energy into running from that?
12: Yeah,
0: and I don't get it.
12: I don't think everybody has the same agenda, although it might sound similar or maybe it just sounds exactly alike to some people.
0: Yeah.
12: I don't think everybody has the same agenda. When I hear coaches say it, and I've heard coaches say it in multiple sports, and I've heard coaches say it, some who are at BYU, some who are not, some who are in the state of Utah, some are out of the state of Utah. What they have in common is, we'll pay you. Mike Gundy from Oklahoma State, the ex-coach, goes on this list. We'll pay you. But if all you ever do is talk about money, you're not going to watch enough film. You're not going to work hard enough in the weight room. You're not going to put in the extra time at home watching more film, looking at your playbook, doubling and tripling down to make sure that you know every formation, you know every defense, everything the other defense does. You know, if you're an offense and you're a receiver, you know what the quarterback is thinking. You don't have to look at him. You know what the adjustment's going to be. You know when and where the ball's going to be thrown because of the look the defense gives you. And you need everyone on the defense to see the offense break this, to see the personnel, see the formation, and know what play is coming. Because you've all watched that much. When someone doesn't know, it breaks everything down. And if all you do is money, money, money, money, money, money, money, the other stuff's going to suffer. And you're not going to be the best player you can be. We will address the money. You will get a pile of money. And then we will move on. And if you can't embrace that as a player, the move on part, then Kalani and a bunch of other coaches are next. And one of the cool quotes that goes back to this is Kalani was asked once about how fast somebody was or how fast a group of players was. I think it was last year. And he said, well, I mean, I want them to be fast, but I also want them to run in the right direction when the ball is snapped.
0: Great line.
12: Fabulous line, right?
0: Great line.
12: And we're talking to Bronco one morning. Bronco Mendenhall, Aggie coach, comes on. And I tell him that, and this is Bronco, who's not known for being a laugh a minute, right? He's a fairly serious guy. And he's like, like, oh, Bronco has so used that line. Bronco has absolutely stood in a room with the defense or with the backs of the linebackers. Like, I want you to be fast, but could you run the right way? Because every coach has had kids blow assignments, run, and they're like, we talked about it in film. We talked about it on the practice field. We talked about it again in film, and you still ran the wrong way.
0: Yeah.
12: You know, what is the key?
0: I'm glad you brought up Bronco, though, because listen, Bronco has said something very similar to these quotes to Kalani that we're talking about.
12: Yeah.
0: You know, you're going to come to Utah State for more, and if you're going to be on the team, you know, more. Now, Bronco coaching at Utah State, they don't have any money. So he actually means that.
12: They're
0: flush with dough. Why are they running from it? I don't get it.
12: They have, I mean, everybody has money, right? But they don't have as much money as someone who might pry their kid away from them. So don't say the Aggies don't have any money. They have some money. And that's why they're prying kids away from other schools. But they got kids prying away from them because they're in the middle of the food chain. There are both bigger fish and smaller fish.
0: Does Broncos, quote, similar to Kalani's mean more, though? I think it does. But I think they're both just... getting the PR line out there that they've got to get out there. Well, I just don't know why Kalani's doing it.
12: They do have bosses. Well, he has bosses in the church.
0: Why are they so sensitive?
12: Well, because there are some who want it to be 40 years ago and have that not be an issue. Yeah. And they want to, and that's just not realistic. It's not true. I don't think it's honest. I don't think you should talk to the public like that because the public knows better.
0: Yeah.
12: Right. So,
10: like that?
12: Yes, exactly. So, but when a coach, you got to allow a coach for, like, they're dealing with numbskulls who get so focused on the money and then they don't work as hard and they blow assignments. And that's why coaches say it. Now, why do other people say it? Why does a church leader say it? Why does a school president say it? Why does a longtime booster say it? They might have a different agenda. I think they probably do have a different agenda than a coach who says it. It lands differently based on who's saying it.
0: What is next, Christian?
2: Number two, Shams with the latest on Le Decision today, talking about LeBron James, said he's not waiting for a trade involving Anthony Davis or Kyrie Irving to make his decision.
1: Nothing left. The teams are the teams. The information's the information. LeBron has everything he needs to make a decision. The conversations have happened. They're not, from my understanding, my sources tell me the LeBron James, his agent Rich Paul, that inner circle, they're not waiting for another domino right now. They're not waiting for Anthony Davis to get traded anywhere. They're not waiting for anyone else to move around anywhere. The teams, Cleveland, Miami, Golden State, Philadelphia, Minnesota, they're set. Those are the teams. Wherever he ends up, I mean, you're looking at minimum deals. You're looking at exceptions. The contracts are not going to be this grand part of this deal. LeBron James was very clear from the very beginning. This is going to be based on happiness in terms of chance to contend for a championship, a chance to compete at a high level, join a culture. That doesn't come from going to a team and then gutting that team from multiple different players. Now, listen, if during the first week of July, LeBron James and Rich Paul told, you know, the Heat or the Cavs or the Warriors, hey, we need you to do this and we're coming, those teams might have done that, but that message was not delivered. And so you just kind of have to read between the lines if you're some of these teams and you need to figure it out. But it's at a point now, July 23rd. It's really up to LeBron James. The entire NBA is waiting on LeBron James' decision.
0: The entire NBA is waiting.
12: Well, everybody's waiting on the schedule, so there's that. The commissioner told the truth. And on top of that, you got unrestricted free agents like DeMar DeRozan. Once LeBron signs, there'll be some teams with some money left. There'll be some teams who have roster spots to fill and money to spend. And get on with his life.
0: None of those teams have any money. And that's why what Sham said is important, that the contract isn't really a deal. Yeah. You know, and he doesn't want to. I think that's interesting. He doesn't want to gut the team that he's going to sign with. So, you know, maybe there is that. But it's not like if Cleveland doesn't get LeBron, they're going to go sign DeMar DeRozan. Maybe they would. But would DeMar DeRozan take the vet minimum contract? Because that's what they're talking about.
12: I've read multiple people saying there are multiple people in the league waiting for LeBron to sign. Foremost among those, DeMar DeRozan. Hmm. So once he signs, I guess we'll be able to look back and figure out, because of that, he was waiting for this. Or maybe we'll hear, if it had been that would have impacted him. But since it didn't happen, now he does this.
0: By the way, I'm talking myself into Miami with this lifestyle happiness thing. Like thinking he's going to go to Miami and those reasons. Because like if you really were doing happiness, you know.
12: That and Miami's accidental video.
0: Yeah.
12: They're putting together a video with a specific date on it. Put together a video and be ready just in case.
0: But it doesn't have a date on it.
12: But when you put a date on it, come on. I think you know something.
0: All right. Well, bad day to be that
12: Le Decision. YouTuber. I don't think it's a Friday news dump, so I figure at this point we're waiting for a Monday. He's going to maximize it.
0: As much as he can.
12: This is right next to The Decision. It's different, but it's something.
0: Le Next.
2: Number three, it's late July. That means NFL training camps are underway. A week from today is the Hall of Fame game, kicking off the preseason.
0: Are they going to do it on that crappy field like they always do?
12: Yeah. Why would they change now?
0: I don't know. Why do they do that?
12: Because it's literally right next door to the Hall of Fame.
0: Yeah, I know where it is, but fix it.
12: What part would you like fixed?
0: The field.
12: It's a turf field.
0: Yeah, they get people hurt.
12: Well, that's all. Turf versus grass is a whole other discussion. The reason it's turf is because multiple high schools play there. There are places that have stadiums that play, you know, a whole district mm-hmm. plays there, a whole, you know, they'll have 3, 4, 5, 6 games, you know, a Thursday game, a Friday doubleheader, a Saturday tripleheader. And then the schools save money because they don't have to buy as much land and everybody has their own stadium. They have to do their own upkeep and blah, blah, blah, blah, blah. They don't have to do that.
0: Oh, no, I get it.
12: Yeah.
0: I heard you had Kevin on today. Kevin was good talking, yep. chopping up the NFL. Mm-hmm. I love it that Bo Nix sucking was a topic on Scotty and the coach because I think he's terrible. And Christian is a huge Broncos fan. So
12: why do you think he's terrible?
0: Because Christian likes him.
12: Okay, so it is nothing.
2: He doesn't actually have an opinion on it.
0: No, he's pretty bad.
12: How is he pretty bad if they double-digit wins, win the division, win a playoff game, they're in the conference title game, which if he had played, they might have won.
0: Yeah, might have.
12: But without him.
0: I don't know. Stidham's pretty good.
12: I think one big thing. Stidham was terrible. What are you talking about? I think one big thing they have going for them is that he, and I can call up his salary, I think it's around $8 or $10 million, something like that, is that they've got a lot of money to spend on the rest of the roster. And their defense is excellent. And Houston, same deal. The quarterback's still on a rookie deal. Their defense is excellent. That's a huge advantage. Now, Bo Nix is going to want to be paid. How much is he going to want to be paid? $30 million, $40 million, $50 million, $60 million. Where's that going to go? How much winning is he going to do before they negotiate that deal? And how much is that going to damage the rest of the roster? And can he really carry the show? Because there were 10 quarterbacks last year made $50 million. There'll be 12 this year. Last year, only half of the 10 made the playoffs. And Mahomes had the injury. But paying a quarterback who's had success a lot of money doesn't guarantee you more success. When the Rams won the Super Bowl, Stafford was not among the elite. Now he is. Now he's making $55 million. But he was making, I think, $15 less than that. Mm-hmm. And Seattle, I mean, how did Darnold do it? Well, they paid him $33 million. That gives him an extra $20, $25 million to spend. And they had an awesome defense. And they had not one but two good running backs. And on down the line, they put a great team around him, and they won the Super Bowl.
0: If you're going to pay a quarterback, make sure he's good.
12: Mm-hmm. Yeah,
0: like because Brock Purdy stinks,
12: but if Josh Allen took 40 instead of 57 or whatever he's at, would he have a Super Bowl title now because he had a better team around him?
0: Probably.
12: So you pay your money, you take your choice. You take a little less, you might win a little more, and then you might get it back down the road. Or don't worry about it. Take all you can get.
0: All right, stay tuned. More
12: all right, there you go,
0: David James. One more segment with DJ did earlier today with the one and only David James. Shout out to DJ. Big thanks to him for coming in with us a little bit earlier. Let's give away a Miki. Love this. Caller number 12 right now, 801-575-ZONE. 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Caller number 12 right now, 801 575-ZONE. We'll hit some voicemails next. 97.5 DKSL Sports Zone.
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0: SMU had a better record than BYU 2 years ago. At the end of the 12-game season, which is why they got in, they picked up their second loss in the conference championship game, and the committee made it clear they would not penalize them for losing in an extra game.
1: I think in general, Jake makes a really good point about football teams not scheduling hard non-conference games. But I will say, if you're Texas and you schedule Ohio State and you beat Ohio State, that win might just be a win to you, but it's also a loss for Ohio State. And that could potentially open up a playoff spot for either you or somebody else, especially if you are the team that beat them.
2: There you go. Thanks for the voicemails. First one from MG. The second one from Austin, making good points. If you are Texas, or if you are any, I would say, we could say P4, but certainly a Big Ten or an SEC school, what's the point of having a tough non-conference? The downside seems to outweigh the upside. But appreciate the historical clarification, MG. And then Austin, you're right. If Texas would have beat Ohio State, it would have damaged them as well. But now there's so many teams to get in. Are you really that worried about damaging other teams? Does it really matter?
3: Well, I think bad game's too hard to play. But the historical clarification is funny, because what was BYU's record at the end of 12 games last year?
2: Oh, yeah, right. And then they were punished
3: Were punished because they lost the Big 12 championship. So to your point, Jake, you brought this up earlier. There is no consistency. There is no guideline. It really just is a matter of when this final poll comes out, who do the voters want in? And that's who gets in.
2: That's who gets in. There's no rhyme or reason to it. It's always been super inconsistent. It's about who they want to get in. And who was the beneficiary of that last year? Alabama, right?
3: Well, Miami was the big one, but Miami
2: because they beat Notre Dame.
3: Right.
2: And then Alabama got in because they cried so much the year before about not getting in that they didn't want to put up with that again. And so they put Alabama in. Yeah, it's whatever they're in the mood for.
3: Remember, the storyline was Kalani just needs to cry more.
2: Yes. Yeah.
3: Kalani needs to hammer the table a little bit more, a little harder.
2: He's not going to do that, though.
3: Right.
2: Which I kind of like that about him. But it doesn't mean that that's the right move for his football team. If he really wants BYU to be included, yeah, he should be howling. But no, he's not going to do that. But great voicemails. Appreciate those guys, MG and Austin. Appreciate you weighing in. If you have something to say, leave a voicemail. You can download the KSL Sports app, then go down to the voicemail button, which I believe is at the bottom. And then you can record a message, and it goes right to Christian in the control room. And as always, say, this is for Jake and Ben. We do that because we also want to include our friends from the future, the podcast listeners. And we don't want the other shows stealing your great material. That is our job. We steal your great material. So leave it anytime. Say it's for Jake and Ben, and we will get to them. We even get to them again for our podcast listeners. Even if it's a couple of days later, we never mind revisiting things.
3: Especially with the holiday weekend coming up. No shows tomorrow, right? So that gives everybody an extra day to collect some thoughts and send them in.
2: Yes. And tomorrow, Christian's going to be marching in, what is it called, Christian?
3: I'm not in a parade tomorrow, no. The Peach Days is in September.
2: Oh, it's in September.
3: Right.
2: Oh, okay. It's not tomorrow.
3: No, tomorrow will be Lloyd Cole, Salazar.
2: And Tim
3: Lacombe.
2: I'm going to go to the Peach Days parade just to throw peaches at you.
3: So, really sad story about peaches this year. There actually will not be any Brigham City peaches. They all froze. All the trees froze, and it's actually a terrible story.
2: That is terrible.
3: Yeah, it's really sad.
2: And you said they're bringing Peach Days back?
3: Well, they do Peach Days every year. Oh, okay. KSL doesn't always send a float up there.
2: I see. But we are sending one up there this year.
3: Yes.
2: And you are
3: I made sure that they are going to put me front and center.
2: Are you going to drive it?
3: I don't know if I'm allowed to drive a float.
2: Probably not. But will you stand on the float and wave as opposed to just walk like we did last year?
3: Probably. Or maybe I will walk so I can take pictures with everybody, like our guy Dan.
2: Yeah. Well, you are a celebrity up there.
3: Up there, yeah.
2: Yeah. All right, 6 o'clock hour coming up next. Stay tuned. 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